0: landing in the hands of criminals hasn't worked. The reporting revealed leaked records of repeated payments to an underworld figure in 2025 and 26. From 2014, Deborah Glass was ombudsman for a decade and has told 774 ABC Melbourne there has to be an overall investigation to assign responsibility.
1: The current integrity agencies are not able to deal with this. And there is no alternative. I mean, I'm not generally a big fan of royal commissions, but when you're dealing with something that cannot be touched by anything else, then there's nothing left.
0: Labor frontbencher Matt Thistlethwaite says the drop in auction clearances is due to uncertainty about interest rates, but admits the government's tax changes are a small factor. The latest data from Cotality shows Melbourne, Sydney and Brisbane suffered major drops in property clearances last week. Speaking to Sky News, Mr. Thistlethwaite says Treasury estimates are still on track for housing prices to grow, but at a slower rate.
2: That's what we've been trying to achieve. We wanted to make sure that people who are looking to buy a home rather than an investment could get into the housing market. And we removed that advantage that investors had.
0: Deputy Liberal leader Jane Hume says the government's proposed changes to its social media ban for under 16s should have been done earlier. The government has announced it will double penalties for platforms which are not complying with the ban in a move to strengthen the eSafety Commissioner's powers. Senator Hume says the social media ban was rushed to begin with, leaving room for error.
3: The legislation was clearly undercooked in the first place. The eSafety Commissioner wasn't given the powers to be able to pursue these big tech companies, so of course the social media ban wasn't working. Let's face it, it was announced in a rush with a flurry.
0: Melbourne Airport has revealed major changes ending curbside pickup and drop-offs outside its terminals will come into effect in October. The current curbside pickup and drop-off zone will relocate to the T123 car park, meaning a longer walk for passengers across the pedestrian gantryway. The airport says the change will alleviate the congested arrivals and departures areas that people have used for more than 50 years. Vets say it's a good idea to keep an eye on your pets following the arrival of the H5N1 strain of bird flu in Australia. Four cases have been confirmed in wild seabirds, three in Western Australia and one in South Australia. The deadly virus has been devastating for animal populations overseas. President of the Australian Vet Association, Dr. Diana Barker, says cats are particularly susceptible to the disease.
4: So the things that we should be looking for in our cats is just respiratory signs, so snuffly nose, sneezing, but also they can get some weakness and lethargy and not able to walk properly. So those are the types of signs to see in cats. The risk is really, really low.
0: Exiled former Bangladeshi Prime Minister Sheikh Hasina says she will return to Bangladesh. South Asia correspondent Rachel Clayton reports.
5: The 78-year-old has been living in India since stepping down in August 2024 following widespread protests against her government. Around 1,400 people were killed in the crackdown by security forces, according to the UN. Last November, a Bangladeshi court convicted her of inciting attacks on protesters and sentenced her to death. In an interview with Indian media on Sunday, Hasina dismissed the verdict as politically motivated and unconstitutional and says she plans to return to Bangladesh before the end of the year. Rachel Clayton, ABC News, New Delhi.
0: To sport, and joyful Canada fans are celebrating their team's historic 1-0 win over South Africa at the Soccer World Cup in LA. The co-hosts are heading into the last 16 for the first time in their history. Canada will next face the Netherlands or Morocco on the 4th of July in Houston for a place in the quarterfinals. This fan says it's a dream come true.
6: Absolutely amazing. Great atmosphere. We stood up the whole game. People were watching it. You know, Canadians think they don't know football that well, but we're very informed. We're watching the game. We're commenting. As a Lavender guy beside me, we had a great time. Friendship in the beautiful game.
0: To the weather now. For the state, cloud increasing with scattered showers extending from the northwest and tending to areas of rain along the northern slopes of the ranges. For Melbourne, cloudy, the medium chance of showers, most likely in the evening, with a top today of 16 degrees. Tomorrow, showers 17, showers increasing on Wednesday and 18. Right now in Melbourne, it's 13 degrees. ABC News.
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11: filling in for Raf Epstein.
12: 5 minutes past 10. All right, the fax machine, the Cassingle, the floppy disk. Remember when disks were actually floppy? I mean, just a parade of things. I guess I'm thinking technology mostly, but maybe, I mean, free-to-air television. There are so many things that have just disappeared over the past 30 years. What do you miss? What have we lost? Could we bring them back? What should we bring back? There are so many things. I mean, now is the time to let me know. I refuse to believe that the 774 family doesn't have a lot to say about this. 1300 222 774 1300 222 774, or send me a text 0437 774 774. We are going to get stuck into that with Maggie Kirkman in a moment as we delve into life and other catastrophes. But now is the time to jump on the phones. We've cleared them, so there is space. It's like auction clearance rates. There's room now. You can get in. 1300 222 774. By the way, as Socceroo fever grips the nation and World Cup fever grips the world, what a lovely little story has emerged out of St Kilda. So St Kilda Beach, well, sorry, I've misnamed it. It's not St Kilda Beach. It is now named Patrick Beach after the Socceroos goalkeeper who was so heroic in that victory over Turkey. I love this idea. So if you go down to St Kilda Beach, by the way, today, you have to say no. Let's go to Patrick Beach. That's what you have to say. Anyway, they've asked Patrick Beach about this, and here is him speaking the moment that he found out St Kilda Beach had been renamed after him.
13: It's great. It's great to see the countries getting around it. We definitely feel the love and support here. All of us players and staff, we see the support from the nation. We see the videos. We see the Fed Square. And I don't know how long that is or what's the go with that, but it's very much appreciated. I think it's pretty funny as well. So, I'm all for it.
12: Of course you're all for it. I'd be all for it too. By the way, this is not just a little thing that someone did on Facebook or something. The Port Phillip Council has officially renamed it, I assume for a brief period of time. But if we win the World Cup, in a penalty shootout, then maybe, who knows? Anyway. I love this. I miss Sunday nights watching Disneyland with the family. I mean, think of being Disney. But yes, that's a good text. Free-to-air footy on Saturdays. I miss that, says Annie in Kooyong. What do you miss? What have we lost from the last 30 years that you mourn? Let's get into it with life and other catastrophes. It's 8 minutes past 10.
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11: Mornings with Waleed Ali. Filling in for Raf Epstein.
12: Raf's away for the next couple of weeks, so I'm here in his stead. Maggie Kirkman is here every week, though. Doesn't matter who's in this chair, she just shows up and soldiers on. Adjunct Senior Research Fellow in Global and Women's Health at Monash University. Hello, Maggie.
15: Hello, Waleed.
12: Are you a nostalgic type?
15: Not really. I mean, I've got wonderful memories, but I don't think I yearn for the past. And I should preface my statement about the thing I'd like to have back by saying I actually like technology. Mm-hmm. When I learnt to write at Ripponlea State School in the early 50s, we each had a slate and a piece of chalk, and we had to bring a clean rag to clean the slate every Monday morning. And now I can talk into my watch and make notes. I mean, I love these sorts of changes and being able to connect with other people.
12: Don't you find that whole process alienating?
15: No, I don't.
12: Isn't there something about holding the tactile thing in your hand?
15: Oh, I always read. I like a paper book to read.
12: Yeah.
15: It isn't that I hate tech. And the thing that I miss is actually more than 30 years old. I miss the treadle sewing machine.
12: Oh, is that I'm not a sewing machine aficionado. No, is that the one with the foot?
15: It's not an electronic.
12: Yeah, the
15: and,
12: foot thing. Right?
15: It was a huge advance in its time. And you sat on a chair and pedaled like mad to get it going. And all it could do was ordinary stitching. You could have long and short stitches. And if you were very careful and fidgety, you could turn them into zigzags, but that's all you could do. Mm. And my grandma taught me to sew on that when I was a child. And it's part of it, I suppose, is the nostalgia of yearning for grandma, but it's also the connection with the sewing. It was more efficient than hand sewing, but you had to work at it and you had to move the cloth and you had to pedal. And I loved it. And
12: it's the drum kit of domestic life.
15: It is the drum kit. Exactly. Yes. And although I can sew on a modern machine, 17, I do miss the treadle. And when I was asked what I missed, that was the first thing that came into my mind, and it surprised me because I haven't been sitting at home yearning for it.

0: wrong decision.
1: Maybe you should have started with the CD player and built the car around
2: yeah,
1: it.
2: Yeah, that's exactly...
0: I really should have. I have regrets.
2: Okay, so some questions from me, Candace.
0: Sure.
2: Single CD or 10-stacker or 5-stacker or something like that?
0: Well, it was just a single CD player in the car. We have the 5-stacker at home still. So okay. I still get those choices at home.
2: Okay. And then when you were about to embark upon a road journey, how much time would go into the selection of because it's finite. It's like what you take. It takes up space, but you can't take more. Like you can't get halfway to Ocean Grove or whatever, and then say, "Oh my God, I wish I'd brought Abba Gold." You can't do that.
0: You can't. So there are definitely. It depends on who's in the car with you. So if I want to belt out, if I'm on my own, I'm bringing CDs that I can belt out to. And if I've got others in the car, then I have to consider if they want to listen to me belting out or not.
2: Okay, all right. And did it cause you to leave a chunk of your CD collection in the car? Or was this a daily occurrence? You would have to go and then figure out exactly what it is that you want to bring.
0: I wouldn't say daily. I'd say weekly, I'd rotate them out.
2: Okay. All right. Yeah. No further questions, Your Honour. Do you have anything
1: I understand that completely, apart from not knowing that you still didn't automatically get CD players in cars.
2: I think it's amazing. What car do you have, Maggie?
1: I don't drive anymore. Oh. I live in the city. I don't need a car. So right. I'm completely detached from cars that seem to me like completely different beasts.
2: Do you at the very least have a Discman?
1: Yes, I do.
2: This is my favourite call, Candace. You've managed to get Maggie to reveal that she still has a Discman. I didn't even know that happened. Hey, thank you. Oh, by the way, what was your go-to CD? One more before we move on.
0: Oh, Carol King Tapestry was a good one to belt out.
2: Ah, right. That's the belt. Yeah.
1: My favourite too.
2: The belt CD is the one that you go for when you're asked that question, isn't it? Thank you very much, Candace. Appreciate it. The thing I remember is I would leave the CD in the car, and then what it meant was, this is your CD for the next month until you get sick of it. And so you
1: get in the car in a rush and it's too late then to go back inside.
2: No. It's like, that's where we are now. Mm, okay, fine. Yeah. And so your intimacy with every album or whatever would just grow because you'd create strong associations with the places you like the workplace you had at that time or whatever. And for me, I remember when I first started teaching at Monash, it was Mika's Life in Cartoon Motion just happened to be the CD that was in the car. And so that, I cannot hear anything from that album without immediately thinking of pulling up, you know, at the car park, walking past Robert Blackwood Hall and through to the Menzies. And I just can't.
1: Yes.
2: The associations are so strong in this way. Yeah. Physical material media, hey? Crazy idea. 23 minutes past 10.
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2: I got a text. Just have to let Maggie know I still have a Treadle sewing machine. I should put you two in touch.
1: Oh, we should. Yes, that'd be wonderful, even if I could come and have a go on it.
2: Right.
1: My mother threw out my grandma's sewing machine and it was something for which I never forgave her.
2: Does this make you want to veer more towards being a hoarder?
1: Oh, I think I'm already a hoarder, right. But I've moved into a small apartment and I'm trying to work out what to do with all the things that I'm hoarding. I mean, I've got things my grandmother brought over from England in 1918.
2: What?
1: Yes.
2: Like what?
1: A bed warmer.
2: That sounds practical.
1: Very practical.
2: Still warming
1: not
2: beds
1: anymore,
2: 100
1: no,
2: years
1: just
2: later.
1: Hanging on the wall. But at the end of every day, she would clean the coals out of the fire, put it in this long-handled bed warmer and then rub it round the bed to take off the chill. It was pure luxury.
2: That is so good.
1: Mm, yeah.
2: Brilliant. Anne has called in from Indented Head. Hello, Anne.
8: Oh, hi, Waleed and Maggie. I also have a Treadle sewing machine in its original cabinet. And there's something about that lovely rhythm. When you get the rhythm up on the treadle, that it just goes along really beautifully.
2: It's domestic drum kit.
1: I've discovered a community.
2: So hang on.
8: Oh, yes.
2: But
8: yes.
2: Hang on. The original, did you say cabinet?
8: Yes, it's like a lovely little wooden cabinet. It has three drawers, carved drawers on each side. And then it's like wrought iron or metal, black metal sort of base with the treadle.
1: Gorgeous. Does yours have the machine that can go underneath the table and then you lift it up? Yes. So that

0: get a flat working surface. And then you could lift the machine up and go.
1: Hey, Anne, how far is the commute from Indented Head to South Bank?
2: Sorry?
1: How far is the commute from Indented Head to South Bank?
2: Why do you ask?
0: I think he's thinking of me travelling there to have a look at your machine.
1: No, I want Anne to come in with it.
0: Oh, with the machine. Oh, yeah. They're enormously large.
1: Are they?
2: Yes. Very heavy.
0: And very heavy.
1: You just chuck it in your Hilux. I reckon that's probably the pay drive.
2: Now, look, I was just ringing about words that I miss.
1: Yes.
2: Or phrases. They're simple things, but one is that no one ever seems to talk about anything anymore. They all speak to it. The word about is just, you just never hear it, you know.
1: Yep.
2: And another one is things used to become extinct, and now they go extinct. And I just think it's not quite so elegant, is it?
1: And
2: the one I really miss is in the future. I like that phrase, in the future, and everyone says going forward.
1: Oh, no, going forward, that's got to go forward, frankly.
0: But a lot of it is sort of managerialism, phrases invented to sound more important.
2: Yeah, but, the younger people say them too. They like, because they're in the media, then that just becomes commonplace. And I miss them. And can I have two cheeky last ones?
1: Hmm.
2: On a daily basis, I miss Red Simons in the morning and I miss the drum at night.
1: Well, I have no opinion on any of this, obviously.
0: I miss the drum too.
2: Yes,
0: and I'm a bit of a pedant, and my daughter keeps saying to me, language evolves, Mum, let it go.
2: Oh, it does. And I don't mind it evolving, but I don't like losing things. I think it should just get bigger and bigger and bigger.
1: Until I can no longer make any choices about what to say. I don't like this language evolves argument, not because it's wrong. Of course it's right. But it seems to suggest that any evolution is therefore good. Evolution is equal.
0: Yes.
1: And
0: we often lose the precision of certain words.
2: And the elegance.
0: Yes.
1: And the richness of the references. So it's funny, I literally was having this conversation with my family the other day, actually specifically with my wife, and I was thinking about the term Leviathan, which is, it's a biblical reference. It's a work of one of the great works in political philosophy and Western history and so on. But when I grew up, you would hear this word a lot. When someone played really well in a footy match or something, like, well, this is a Leviathan, etc. And I just don't hear it anymore. It just occurred to me that I don't think I hear it anymore. The references to sort of classical stuff just seem to me to be vanishing.
0: But Waleed, you are there with a microphone right in front of you. You can single-handedly bring back Leviathan.
1: Well, I think I had a crack at it just then.
0: The one I want to talk about is enormity, which actually means wickedness, and people use it mean magnitude. And I often wonder, are you talking about something being an enormity, as in really wicked, or are you talking about something being big? And we've lost that distinction between enormity and magnitude. I think I'm fighting a losing battle with that and many other things.
1: You are, but I salute your battle and I wish to join it. But also, because you often use it at times where it could equally mean the same thing.
0: It could,
1: The big bill corruption scandal is an enormity.
0: Exactly.
1: I mean, what are we saying?
0: Yes. Yep.
1: Let's go. All sorts of stuff. Phil has got in from Cowes. Hello, Phil.
3: Yes, good morning. You know what I miss? Mm. The Saturday Age. It was about 2 inches to 3 inches thick. It had employment, had used cars, new cars. It had real estate, had everything. You read it in the morning on Saturday and you didn't put it down the Sunday afternoon. And it was, I loved it. I really did. Oh,
1: I have no doubt there are a whole generation of paperboys who have chronic back problems or shoulder injuries from that. It was a tome.
0: Well, I think it also represents how advertising no longer goes with the old-fashioned media. It's all elsewhere. And as the Saturday Age shrunk, so did the advertising, so did the financial capacity to make it as magnificent as it once was.
3: Yeah. Well, as a paper boy, back in the Age days, I was about 14, so that's 55 years ago, you had to do two runs on a Saturday morning. You had to go out and come back again because it was that thick you couldn't get it in your size saddle bags. Oh, I remember them days.
0: Well, I think it says something if you like it also as a reader, but you're also very happy with it as a paper boy.
1: Yeah. Well, you had to throw two different cylinders.
0: Yes.
1: Well, you can go to pre-cylindrical days if you like, but that's, what a thing. And it was great because you knew one was the newsy bit and then one was all the feature, the stuff where you could luxuriate in the...
0: And it was easier to share with the family. You'd always hope that somebody wanted the sport first.
1: That's
0: so
1: true.
0: That you could have
1: could
0: your
1: you
0: section.
1: Say that the old Saturday Age was a Leviathan?
0: I think that's stretching the analogy a bit.
1: Was that an enormity, what I just did?
0: Not as serious as that.

0: I like this text from Marg. I do and don't miss the video library. Oh, video libraries had to come up. Taking the kids to choose their DVD selection for the week where we could watch recent movies was such fun. Now we can subscribe to movies with so much ease from our own living room, but the video library was a big hit for my family back in the day. Yes, you are far from alone, I think.
1: Oh, I went back in the day when it was a tape library.
0: Oh, yeah. So there is one video library near me.
1: Oh, really?
0: Yeah. I think it might be the last one in the world or something. Mm. I don't know. It's quite famous.
1: And
0: now.
1: Is it used?
0: Yeah.
1: Oh.
0: I go there a lot.
1: Tapes or DVDs?
0: DVDs. Yeah. But honestly, you can walk in and ask this guy. You can name just about any film, any TV series from almost anywhere in the world, and he will know it, have heard of it, got it.
1: Wow.
0: It's honestly remarkable.
1: Yeah, it is remarkable. There's one at the Immigration Museum. You can't borrow from it, but it's set up like an historical artifact.
0: That's great. That's great. I have one more that I'm going to put on the table before we leave. I miss people playing instruments.
1: Oh, yes. Yeah. Mm. What did you play?
0: Guitar and saxophone.
1: Mm, I'm impressed.
0: But I don't mean in life, but I just mean in music.
1: Oh.
0: So if you're growing up listening to popular music now, it is really hard for me to imagine that there would be someone who everyone knows who's like a mainstream artist who's a great instrumentalist, like who would inspire you to play X instrument or Y instrument. I can't even think of who that would be.
1: There was a story in the one of the weekend papers about how instrumentalists who have been playing in musical theatre are losing their jobs because it's all being taken over electronically. One person will just choose electronically an instrument and put the music on that. They're all losing their jobs. Yes. So this is an awful thing to conclude with. Wallet.
0: Sorry about that. Well, Maggie, look, it's been fun. I look forward to doing this segment with you in 30 years' time where we can say, I miss AI. Remember that? And we can be nostalgic about those moments, these moments. Thank you.
1: Pleasure.
0: Great to have you in as always. Maggie Kirkman, Adjunct Senior Research Fellow in Global and Women's Health at Monash University, 28 minutes to 11. Mary McDonald is at the news desk. She doesn't do nostalgia. She does what's happening right now. Hello, Mary.
2: You're making me all nostalgic, Waleed.
0: Sorry.
2: Thank you. A former Victorian ombudsman says the state government has staked its political legacy on major infrastructure projects amid corruption on taxpayer-funded building sites. It's been revealed by 60 Minutes, a two-year attempt by the Victorian government to stop taxpayer money from flowing into the hands of criminals has failed. The reporting details repeated payments to an underworld figure in 2025 and 26. Former Attorney General Mark Dreyfus has called for a further strengthening of hate speech laws in a submission to the Royal Commission on Anti-Semitism and Social Cohesion in Sydney. Mr. Dreyfus, who's a prominent Jewish Labor MP, has lodged a submission to the inquiry saying the issue of anti-Semitism is personal and part of his family's history. As Attorney General, he oversaw Labor's banning of Nazi salutes and anti-vilification laws, but in his submission, he calls for a further extension of the laws. And property market analysts say with auction clearance rates continuing their downward trend across the country, house prices are likely to follow. Figures from Cotality show that last week, Melbourne and Sydney had their lowest clearance rates in years, while nationally, the preliminary clearance rate fell to just over 49%. That's the lowest level since the COVID-19 pandemic. Melbourne's weather, a shower or two developing with a top today of 16. It's currently 14 degrees. And I'll be back with more news at 11.
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0: 26 minutes to 11. There's a great video store in Maui, I'm told, and it's still a thriving business. Well, that is wonderful to hear. I do like them. The one that I was talking about, every now and again I go in there, there's just something about scanning in a way that you can't do on a streaming service. It's really quite remarkable. Hey, it's been quite a morning. We started the morning speaking about the phenomenon of CTE, particularly in Australian rules football. This is actually happening across sport, sports as varied as American football and soccer and all sorts of things. But The focus on Australian rules football is significant because there's a Four Corners tonight that is talking about this, just how widespread it is. There were five known cases amongst professional footballers. Now there are 33, and it's all levels, and it's not just about concussion. It happens from all the little hits. We spoke to Alan Pearce from the Brain Bank, and he spoke about that point, that it's the many hits over many years that might even have a greater effect on your brain than concussion. Here he is.
8: When we talk about subconcussive impacts, what we're basically meaning are impacts that do not show the clear signs and symptoms of a concussion. So yes, they are the smaller hits, but they can also be impacts that are probably even greater than what we find with concussion.
0: And this has raised all sorts of questions. I'm having this conversation with you all through the morning. We're going to restart it now. 1300 222 774. What do you do about that? Because if it's not just about concussion, where you can rest people after they've been concussed or whatever, if it's about just the basic mechanics of the sport, then what do you do? So there's been suggestions, even some policies that have been implemented overseas, about limiting the amount of contact that you can do at training and so on, not letting children, or you know, below a certain age, 12, 14, whatever, do heading, for example, in soccer. But then they don't learn that skill, and that does that change the sport? There's all sorts of elements to this. Thank you for all the calls that have come in. Kylie has called in from Ivanhoe on this point. Hello, Kylie.
9: Oh, hi, Waleed. I just wanted to comment on what you were talking about earlier about how widespread CTE might be.
0: Yes.
9: I'm a neuropsychologist. I have a PhD in the early detection of dementia, and I work in a memory clinic in a very large rural hospital here in Victoria. I'm just about to start work, actually. And I've worked here for 15 years, and over the last, 8 years or so, we've been more aware of this thing. We've just been noticing that more and more of our clients, of our male clients in their 70s and 80s, have dementias that don't necessarily fit the boxes of Alzheimer's or Lewy body or vascular. And, of course, not every dementia does. But I guess what I'm trying to say is we've actually started asking about their past sporting history, which we never used to ask about before. And, you know, this is a big country football area, and a lot of these people I'm seeing have a very strong history of lots and lots and lots of head knocks in football. Mm. Now, this doesn't prove anything. It's anecdotal, and these people have comorbidities. They're farmers who might have fallen off ladders or off tractors or horses. They,
0: right.
9: You know, there was a lot of punching on behind play. There's a lot of drinking after the game. But I think there is, just from what I'm seeing, the uptick in the clientele we're seeing, I think there's definitely a lot more CTE in the population than people realise. People think it's just the AFL footballers. I think there's a lot from amateurs.
0: Oh,
9: well,
0: we know that that's the case because it's happening. The question I'm trying to get to the bottom of, and I said, look, I suspect, Kylie, there's just no way of knowing, partly because CTE is only diagnosed after death, right? And
9: that's right,
0: isn't it? There's no doubt there's a lot of it out there. But what are we talking about as a proportion of people playing these sports? Are we talking about 50%? Are we talking about 3%? Because they're vastly different realities, and they would invite quite different responses. Oh, maybe you think they wouldn't. I don't know. But is there any way we can know this?
9: No. I think it's a very difficult question to answer, because I'm talking about a self-selecting population that comes to see us who do have memory issues, but not everybody is going to go to their doctor for that anyway, and not everybody is going to get the same thing's going to happen to them. So there's really no way of knowing.
0: It's very hard. Makes it tricky. We should point out also, I've heard that the evidence isn't even 100% clear that it's the hits that cause the CTE. So there's a correlation. Now, it seems like pretty intuitive that it would, and it seems likely. But if we don't even know that, I don't... Yeah. Seems tricky to me, Carly.
9: We don't even know if it's... one or two big hits, or if it's, 5 years of lots of little hits too.
0: Yeah.
9: And also individual brains are very, very different. We do know that somebody can have one big hit and have completely different side, effects from that as somebody else. It's very, very tricky.
0: Oh, there are definitely subjective elements to this as well, definitely. I think I can hear your windscreen wipers, and it sounds like you might be caught in the rain. I'll let you go, Kylie. Thank you very much. All the best at work. Thanks for calling us on the way to work. My boy played under 10s AFL, says one text. Helmets were compulsory, although we knew they were pointless. moved on to other sports. Parental responsibilities involved here. Plenty of sports out there, some more physical than Aussie rules without the concussion issues. We did ask Alan Pearce about helmets, by the way, and he said there's no evidence that they help. In fact, I think, if I remember correctly, in the NFL in the United States, helmets were part of the problem because they're hard helmets, obviously, but you got hit in the head and then the helmet would hit you in the head and then it was compounding the effect. Really, really complicated stuff. Anyway, the full report is on Four Corners tonight, by the way, at 8:30 p.m. on ABC TV. So you'll be able to check that out. One of the other stories we were talking about today is auction rates, or auction clearance rates. They seem low, 49% over the past week. And that's indicating some flight from the market, from investors certainly. We also heard from some first home buyers as well. And, let the pyrotechnics begin, I think is where this goes. Tess has got in on this from Bendigo. Hello, Tess.
10: Oh, hello, Waleed. I was born in the 40s and my comments are general, really. I remember when there was no Medicare, there was no superannuation, there was no, deregulation of banks. I suppose the point I'm making is that traditionally, it is a Labor government that usually brings in these enormous changes, which really have changed the lives of many people. I can think of good things that the other side of politics have done as well. But the point that I'm wanting to make this morning is that I would argue that with this government, with their huge majority, I suppose the point I'm making is that traditionally, it is a Labor government that usually brings in these enormous changes, which really have changed the lives of many people. I can think of good things that the other side of politics have done as well. But the point that I'm wanting to make this morning is that I would argue that with this government, with their huge majority, I was wondering, and I am pleased to know that they've had the guts, really, to try to introduce these changes. I remember in the 90s that capital gains tax was actually meant for people who were investing in the share market and not for property. And,
0: you mean the concessions rather than the tax?
10: Yes. Yeah, okay. And what happened, of course, was the share market collapsed. I can't remember what year because I know my husband and I, we lost money. But all I'm saying is when you have a majority like this in Parliament, this is the time to show courage when there is such an obvious thing that needs to be changed. And so that people who are young and starting out, I've got 7 grandchildren, these people who work hard have got no chance of getting into the property market while it is open to huge investors who will outbid them every time. So I'm not saying that this is going to be perfect, but it is really important that when a government has a huge majority, they have the courage to actually look at what is going on and to bring in these changes. My understanding is that the conservative side of politics now also sees and agrees with the housing side of these changes.
0: Yeah. That is the really interesting aspect of this, Tess, isn't it?
10: Yes,
0: that actually,
10: yeah,
0: in some ways, the political argument kind of got won while no one was looking. The debate shifted to things like capital gains tax on business sales and share sales and
10: Bitcoin and all these things, and the housing thing.
0: But if the housing market does fall and fall in a serious way, I imagine that the argument will become revived. At this point, I think you're right. I think you're right to make that point. Thank you very much for your call, though, Tess. Been good to speak to you. It's 16 minutes to 11. Waleed Ali, by the way, is my name. I'm here while Raphael Epstein is not. He is away for the next couple of weeks. I don't know what he's doing, actually. I was going to say what he's doing. I realised I got no idea. Could be in Hungary or something for all I know. I think he was around yesterday. Why am I going on about this? Are you allergic to anything? Sorry. I'm not asking you to disclose medical history or something like that on the radio. But allergies are fascinating. How old were you when you found out about your allergy? Or maybe you've got kids that had allergies. It turns out, I don't know if you find this alarming or actually exactly what you'd expect. Food allergies now affect 1 in 10 Australian babies. What do you do with that?

0: How do you know what to do? What do you do, especially if you don't know that an allergy is even there? Apparently now you can get help. The National Allergy Council has leapt to our rescue by launching a new free food follower app. Let's find out how it works. Dr. Sandra Vale is with the CEO of the National Allergy Council. Hello, Sandra.
1: Hello, how are you?
0: Oh, very well. What does the app do?
1: So the app basically provides parents with the information and support that they need to be able to introduce the common food allergens to their baby to help prevent food allergies. So it's designed to be tailored to the baby's age and therefore their likely developmental feeding milestone, and provide practical information and advice about how to offer the common food allergens in a developmentally appropriate form.
0: Right. So this would require then, though, to know what allergies you're trying to avoid and then exactly how to deal with it, wouldn't it?
1: Yeah, so the app is focused on the most common food allergens that are seen in Australia, and we also want parents to offer the foods that are part of their normal family diet.
0: Yeah.
1: So because then we know that they're more likely to keep those foods in the diet, because it's not just about offering it once, it's about keeping it in the baby's diet at least once a week ongoing. And so the app allows parents to select which common food allergens they would like to introduce to their baby, and they can update that at any time, and then track the introduction, how the introduction went. They can add some notes if they want to, and then they can also set reminders to offer that food again if there were no problems. And then the app will also prompt them with information about, you know, food ideas and recipes. And once they've introduced a few of the common food allergens, then we do provide them with some recipe ideas that can help them to keep multiple food allergens in their baby's diet and make it a little bit easier.
0: So is the idea then that you might, as a parent, if you're using this app, you can basically run your own experiments. You can introduce ideas, go, actually, this isn't a problem. Now we're confident in that. Now when we introduce this, we start to see something's happening. And then rather than the nightmare scenario of just discovering when it's all too late, or not too late, but you know what I mean, that there has to be some kind of huge problem or some sort of mini crisis before you can discern that there's an allergic thing going on.
1: Well, I guess what this does is what we're hoping it will do is give parents the confidence. So we're giving them the guidance on how to do it, how to offer these foods, and encouragement to offer these foods. Some babies will still develop food allergies. So, you know, it's not foolproof, but we do know that for most babies, and particularly the babies at higher risk of developing a food allergy, so a baby that has a family history of food allergies or a baby with eczema, that introducing these common food allergens, and particularly egg and well-cooked egg, soon after they are eating is the best chance that they have of preventing them from developing an allergy to those foods.
0: Yeah, wow. It's kind of counterintuitive in the way that we've been, I guess, encouraged to think about these things, I would say, over the past couple of decades. When do we develop allergies, though? Like, can you develop them later in life? Because obviously we're talking about baby allergies, but is it possible that you'll actually miss the allergy you end up with because you develop it after this period?
1: So people can develop allergies as an adult, and even if they've been eating the food all their life, they can still develop allergies as an adult. It's not as common. It's definitely food allergies are more common in babies and young children, and some children will outgrow their food allergies as well, but not all of them. So allergies to peanut, for example, tend to be lifelong, and that's why we're encouraging parents to introduce that early in their baby's feeding journey. But yes, people can develop food allergies as an adult.
0: Well, there you go. If you're terrified of having your child or your baby anywhere near a peanut, this is perhaps the way to go about doing it with a bit more confidence. Thank you very much, Sandra. What's the name of the app again?
1: It's the Nip Allergies in the Bud Food Follower App.
0: Nip Allergies in the Bud Food Follower App. Some combination of those words. Sorry, did I say? Oh, Nip Allergies in the Bud.

0: In the bub,
1: Very
0: yeah,
1: good.
0: it's a play on it,
1: Well
0: yes.
1: done. Well done. I'm glad I made that mistake so you could clarify that, because maybe others misheard it the way I did. Okay, excellent. So thank you very much, Sandra. Appreciate it.
0: Thank you so much.
1: Dr. Sandra Vale, CEO of National Allergy Council, speaking to us there. Waleed Ali with you. It's 10 minutes to 11. Up next, let's go somewhere around the world.
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8: You're gambling with World War III.
1: I didn't know the world was volatile. Apparently it is. The big thing's happening today. I think it's a big thing. So Australia will be signing an agreement with one of what we call our Pacific family. More details to come in a sec. I'll just... The thrust of all this, it seems to me, is about strategic competition with China. I think that's pretty much what we could say. Whether you're talking about a PNG rugby league team coming into the NRL with government money or whatever, various agreements we've had, Solomon Islands, PM coming to Australia, and maybe reconsidering the realignment, the switch, I think, as it's called in Solomon's politics, all that stuff. This is the game. Are we winning that game? Is it the game that we should be playing? Are there other games that could be there? What exactly is happening today? I'm not here to answer those questions, but Johnson Rayella is presenter of the Pacific Current Affairs Show, which you can find on ABC iView. Hello, Johnson.
9: Good morning. Thank you for having me. And you've pretty much just nailed it on the head.
1: Oh, you want to knock off early then?
9: Yeah, well. But I think, you know, big things are happening today, and we're hoping the agreement will be signed.
1: So let's identify the agreement.
9: Yes. So the agreement is called the Nakamal Agreement, and it is with Vanuatu. So Vanuatu's Prime Minister, Jotham Nupat, is in Canberra at the moment. And everyone, all signs are leading to signing this agreement. And before we go into the agreement, we need to say that Australia went to Vanuatu at the end of last year thinking that they were going to sign it. And Vanuatu said, nope, there are things in this agreement that we don't agree with. And then it goes back to the drawing board. And that's been happening over the last year and a half. They haven't settled on agreement. And this Nakamal agreement, they say headlines are pointing to a security pact, but it's actually a bit more than that because it also covers climate resilience, infrastructure, disaster response, economic development, and all that sort of stuff.
1: Well, these things always do, though.
9: Yes.
1: Because there are quid pro quos involved.
9: Yep.
1: And so what Australia has to do is say, look, I'm being blunt here. Maybe there's nuance here that I'm not admitting, you tell me. But we're worried about the strategic environment. We don't want China being able to build military bases or whatever in our neighbourhood, et cetera. We know you're worried about climate change or aid maybe, but China's far better at the aid thing. So whatever, rugby league.
9: Yeah.
1: We give you what you want. You don't let China in to build military bases.
9: Yeah, pretty much.
1: So we've got bits where people have a right now to come to Australia and get Australian citizenship when climate change hits, all these sorts of things. The bargaining chips are, in a way, not the point as far as Australia's concerned. It's whatever you want, we give that.
9: Yeah.
1: But the thing we want is the security side of it.
9: Yes. Yeah. And it's the veto powers on security and defence partnerships.
1: Yeah.
9: It's... So one of the things is that recently Australia signed a agreement with Tuvalu called the Falepili Union, giving Australia essentially veto powers over any security or defence pact with other states. Apparently that was in the first draft with Vanuatu, and Vanuatu came back and said, nope, that's not what we want.
1: That's a big deal.
9: It is. And so, like you mentioned, we can't compete with China when it comes to aid money, but the negotiations around the table when it comes to security partnerships, policing partnerships, is something that Australia, you know, really wants when it comes to negotiating any agreement with the Pacific. Interestingly, though, yesterday, a version of an updated Nakamal agreement was leaked on a Facebook page in Vanuatu.
1: Excellent.
9: A very, very popular Facebook page in Vanuatu. And the leaked draft actually has Canberra, the withdrawal of veto powers for Australia over Vanuatu. So the very thing that Vanuatu wanted, it's

0: seems like Australia may have kind of succumbed to that and agreed and said, hey, you can have that. However, though, one of the interesting texts in that updated agreement, alleged updated agreement, is that Australia, Vanuatu will recognise Australia as its long-standing primary policing partner and said that it would prioritise,
1: What does that mean?
0: Pacific Island Forum nations like Australia over policing requests. And obviously, Vanuatu and Australian government officials have said that this is not the deal. But we're talking $500 million here is the money involved and a whole lot more. But and I think it's very rare when a small nation pushes back on a I guess a big power, and Vanuatu did that, and I guess have won in a sense where they can go back to the drawing board and renegotiate the
1: So
0: details.
1: this tells us something, doesn't it? That, okay, Australia's big brother in the family. And you've got these Pacific Island nations that are all the younger or little siblings or whatever. So we think there's a power differential.
0: Oh,
1: But
0: there is.
1: actually, you now have Pacific nations, and Solomon's perfectly exemplifies this, who go, hang on, there's an even bigger brother here. And now we have power. We got leverage. We can play you guys off of each other. We can basically, we're selling sovereignty, effectively, policing and whatever. Let's just sell it to the highest bidder and see what goes on. And so I wonder if, I mean, the deal with Vanuatu, as you've described it, does that mean Australia in the end doesn't get what it ultimately wants? It gets kind of this appearance of, policing or whatever. Okay, yeah. But the real thing it wants is strategic denial. It's what the Solomons haven't committed to, even under the new PM, and it, what doesn't sound like is even in this deal.
0: And I keep coming, obviously coming back to our listeners that wherever they're listening at the moment, and asking why is Australia investing hundreds of millions of dollars into the Pacific? And I think the most simplest way I can put it is that what happens in the Pacific does affect Australia. Canberra sees the investment as worthwhile because instability in the Pacific essentially affects Australia's border security, disaster response, economic ties, and most importantly, Australia's geopolitical influence. And that's ultimately what it wants
1: But
0: to.
1: it's not getting that out of these deals, is it? Well, some of them. The one you've just described, does it get those things?
0: I think it does. I think it does because if they can have it in text and saying that Australia is recognised as its primary policing partner or security partner, not.
1: Secure, yeah.
0: And it's all in the little details, right? Like they wanted veto power, they didn't get it. So you can just change a couple of words here and there and say, well, we'll be the primary partner.
1: It's fascinating. It really is. And what it ends up looking like at the end is,
0: We'll wait and see
1: wow.
0: if it actually gets signed
1: Well,
0: today.
1: that's the other thing. Maybe we've jumped way
0: We
1: ahead.
0: thought that was happening at the end of last year, and Australian officials got back on a plane and came back empty-handed.
1: It's like peace deals in the war with Iran. It's the same sort of, I mean, who knows? But anyway, we did our segment, so that's the main thing. Thank you, Johnson.
0: Thank you for
1: Appreciate it.
0: having
1: Great to see
0: me.
1: you. Johnson Raella, presenter of the Pacific Current Affairs Show, which you can find on ABC iView. I'm just a couple of minutes away from disappearing now. By the way, there is some breaking news, though. Jacinda Allan is speaking to cameras right now, responding to calls for a royal commission into big build corruption. Here she is.
2: We've already seen in this country a royal commission was held in recent times. It took years. It cost tens of millions of dollars. It went after workers and it did not change the culture.
1: She's sticking to that line. We'll see ultimately whether she buckles, whether you think she should. That will be interesting to follow. Conversation Hour is about to come up, though. Kirsten Diprose is the host of it this week. Hello, Kirsten.
3: Hi, Waleed. Really excited to be here for the week and next week too. Property prices have fallen. I know we've been chatting about that throughout the morning. So we want to know, does this change anything for you, whether you're an investor, whether you're looking to buy? Is this the thing that will make it change? Of course, the median price is still around $1 million. So it's not like they're absolutely going for a song out there.
1: Imagine if they were. Imagine if you could turn up to an auction and literally just sing a song and best song wins.
3: What a beautiful world we'd live in, Waleed.
1: That would be amazing. It'd do a lot for arts education in Australia. Oh, dear. Anyway, all right. You can have that for the hour, by the way. You can float that idea. It'll be wonderful to see.
3: Call in and sing a song and see what happens. Does
1: Oh,
3: it get you
1: we've
3: a house?
1: solved it. There you go. You've clocked radio. Wonderful to hear your voice, Kirsten. All the best with it. Thank you.
3: Thanks, Waleed.
1: Kirsten Diprose, host of Conversation Hour this week on 774 ABC Melbourne. and Pacific

0: there's some really great advisors. Advice is really important for supporting Australians in confident retirement. What we're talking about here, though, is illegal conduct that is leading to some Australians, as we've seen, having their super wiped out.
1: That's ASIC Commissioner Simone Constant, before her, business correspondent David Taylor. A Four Corners investigation has revealed 33 Australian rules footballers have been diagnosed with the brain disease CTE.

0: batting at number six in a test. Kimberly Price reports.
1: Moments after the news of Ben Stokes' retirement filtered through the ground at Trent Bridge Cricket Ground, the England captain takes a wicket. The announcement came as a shock to many. Stokes told his team just before the start of play.
2: This is my last 2 days as your captain and my last 2 days as representing England.
1: In a post-match interview with Fox Sports in front of an avid Barmy army, Ben Stokes thanked supporters.
3: It's the best thing that I've ever been asked to do, which is captain this team and captain this country. And there's another side to it all where people don't see, people don't understand, and only people close to those people can really see it.
1: He indicated the previous test at Lord's was a turning point.
3: It was a build-up. It was what things were like through that whole week for me. And then, obviously, you add another scenario to it, which adds so much more to everything.
1: That scenario, a likely reference to his suspension after breaking curfew while on a night out.
4: He was the cricketing version of Fast and the Furious because it's been littered with highlights, good and bad.
1: Bharat Sundaresan is a cricket writer and broadcaster. Another low light for the all-rounder was being charged over a fight outside a nightclub in 2018. He was eventually found not guilty of a fray. But it was on the pitch where the all-rounder proved repeatedly to have a special talent.
4: It's like when he was in action, you just had to watch. I mean, you couldn't turn away.
1: Bharat Sundaresan was at Headingley in 2019 when Ben Stokes' unbeaten 135 runs led England to an Ashes match victory.
4: For all money, it looked like Australia were going to win that game, take the 2-0 lead and retain the Ashes. It wasn't till the last 40 minutes or so of that mad innings where you suddenly felt like, wait, hang on, I think we're witnessing something very, very special here.
5: Yes! One of, if not the greatest, Test match innings ever played has just seen England a victory in the highest run chase in their history.
1: Ben Stokes' ability to turn a game around with quick runs and wickets led to England adopting the attacking style of play called Bazball under coach Brendan McCallum. While entertaining at times, the technique has its flaws and was blamed for England's disastrous recent Ashes tour of Australia. Bharat Sundaresan believes Stokes will be remembered for transforming England's playing style.
4: Some English journalists have said he didn't go down with his church. He burned down the church that he had built. Kind of tells you that he'll always be associated with Bazball.
1: The test with New Zealand is heading for a nail-biting final day, with the series tied at 1-1 and the English trailing by 270 runs with 6 wickets in hand.
0: Kimberly Price reporting there. And that's all from the World Today team this Monday. Thanks for your company. Join me at the same time tomorrow. I'm Andy Park. Bye for now.
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10: Welcome to Afternoons and thank you for your company today. Coming up in September, it's the 70th anniversary of TV in Australia. And it's got people to thinking, what do you think is the best Australian TV show? But actually, I'd love to ask you this question. What is the Australian show that you would show or have shown to an overseas guest? TV Week has launched a search for the greatest TV shows to celebrate that 70 years. There are so many to choose from. But I love thinking about it in a way, well, what would I choose to show off Australia to international guests? And I've got to be honest, I can't go past this one.
11: Alrighty, well, while it's rewinding, how's about some footy freaks and a glass of tea, Maria, eh?
10: Nothing says Australian TV like Kath and Kim. But then I waver, what about Cop Shop back in the day? And I adored that. And then the Sullivans that depicted Australia so well in the 1940s. This is not easy. Have a think and tell me, what is the Aussie TV show you would show to overseas guests, your very top pick. 1300 222 774 is the phone number. Also today, have you suffered a middle-aged injury, an adult injury? The stupider the better. Because friend of the show, Dr. Bridie O'Donnell, is set to fly halfway across the world tomorrow to commentate the Tour de France, hopefully not on a bike, as she's ruptured her Achilles playing football. Ouch. I broke my foot on a road trip to Adelaide and had to move in with my mum because I couldn't get up and down my stairs. Adult injuries are somehow much worse than when you're younger. Have you had one? 1300 222 774. Also, just how hard is it to get a roadworthy? Drive.com.au's James Ward will be in after 1 o'clock. Sean Dooley is here for Squawk Back, all your bird questions answered. And of course, that day when we ask you to join the village and help solve the Monday Music Mash. There is a theme. It is 7 songs in 7 seconds. We will play the mash at 2:45. So I'm looking forward to that one. But first, let's check with James Padley. What's happening on the roads, James?
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13: Thanks, Bridget. Not too much. It's a pretty quiet run across the major arterials heading both in and out of the CBD. In Cranbourne North, though, all southbound lanes on Narre-Warren Cranbourne Road are closed for a stretch between Glasscox Road and Thompson's Road following an earlier collision. Please follow the direction of emergency services if you are heading through and consider Berwick Cranbourne Road or Hallam Road and the South Gippsland Highway as alternatives. The left westbound lane is also closed on Settlement Road through Thomastown just after Dalton Road due to a collision there. Emergency services are attending with the right lane left open for traffic. The city-bound entry from Bulleen Road to the Eastern Freeway is also closed until early Wednesday morning for ramp construction works. If you do normally take the ramp, stick to Banksia Street and Lower Heidelberg Road or Doncaster Road and then use the entry from Burke Road instead. And that's the latest in traffic and transport. Right now it's 27 to 1.
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10: The greatest Australian TV show of all time. But more importantly, that TV show that you would show to your overseas guests. There's so many to choose from. Kevin joins us in Geelong. Hello, Kevin. What would yours be?
14: Oh, look, I'm only sort of half joking, but it was All Together Now with John English.
10: All Together Now. Why would you choose that for your?
14: Just because it was so horrible. Because it was so awful. Or that other one that they did with Johnny Farnham, I'm just trying to remember what the name of it was. Oh, it was pretty bad too.
10: So you want to show a bad show?
14: Well, yes. And we could probably pick just one that's worse than that, and that's Home Sweet Home, the show with John Bluthal, the taxi driver.
10: I love it. Kevin.
14: Cringe.
10: Kevin in Geelong is giving us the worst TV shows. More looking for the best, but that's okay. 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The show we'd be proud to exhibit. TV commentator and host of the YouTube show McKnight Tonight, Rob McKnight, joins you. And Rob, having seen the list, I was completely shocked that Hey Hey It's Saturday didn't make it.
15: Yeah, it's a bizarre one. It's funny, when you talk about what show you would show to showcase Australians, I think Hey Hey It's Saturday would be the show, Bridget, because think about it. Yes, you could think Home and Away and Neighbours, they give a slice of life. But Hey Hey really showed our humour at the time, the good, the bad and the ugly. Mm. It had crazy characters, and even the Americans that came out just sort of loved the show. But what's happened today is it's been revealed that it was left off the list of 140 top shows by TV Week. They put this list out. They want viewers to vote for the top 70, which will be part of a big special. But they've given 140 shows, and weirdly, and I just can't fathom this, Hey Hey It's Saturday has been left off the list. Now, The Age went to Daryl Summers, who is disappointed, as you can imagine.
10: Yeah.
15: And he said to them, although I'm disappointed that Hey Hey did not make the list, I've always had a very strong connection to our vast and loyal audience. And at the end of the day, that's all that matters. Now, that's very diplomatic. He has every right to be angry, because this was 30 years on our TV screens. I don't know about you, but growing up on a Saturday night,

0: So we did.
1: Yep. In the 80s and 90s, you know, you'd go over to a friend's place, their families would be together, and on in the corner, Hey Hey It's Saturday would be playing away.
0: It really is hard to believe. I do agree with you on that one, Rob. I wonder if it's because it hasn't aged well. Obviously, things 30 years ago were completely different to what is acceptable now. So let's go through the ones. And I'm really interested to know the ones that you'd show your overseas audience. What do you think of my choice, Kath and Kim?
2: I'm depressed. Need some retail therapy. Come on, I want to go to Fountain Gate.
3: Yeah, all right. I do actually want to go and get some new gear. You know, get a bit of a new look for Kel. Try and vamp up my act a bit.
0: I mean, it is so... I don't think it actually tells you exactly what Australia's like, but, gee, it's funny.
1: It is. Well, look, you know what? I go both ways on Kath and Kim. Sometimes I really like it. Other times I don't. I don't know what it is. It polarises me at times. But it's so hard to find that definitive Australian show. I mean, we've done lots of cop shows. We've done lots of medical shows, Country Practice, all those kind of shows that lived in our hearts for the longest time. But you have to think the people making these lists, well, maybe they're not. I don't know how old you are, Bridget, so I'll speak for myself.
0: I'm 61.
1: Right, there you go. I'm 53. So maybe the references aren't there for younger people who might be writing these articles and determining these lists. You know, like the Mavis Bramston show was one of the first topical comedy programs where it talked about the day's issues. Mm. You know, we've had in Melbourne Tonight, of course, with Graham Kennedy. But, you know, are you trying to reflect what Australia was or what it is now? Because obviously that would negate a lot of the shows from history. But we've had so many great shows, and unfortunately, those shows just aren't being made anymore.
0: That's the saddest part.
1: This is really sad because we don't do variety shows. We don't do comedies. We literally only do reality TV, news and sport. And that's what Australia has become, which I think is really sad and is seriously helping the decline of Australian television.
0: Yeah, TV commentator Rob McKnight from his YouTube show McKnight Tonight is our guest. Let's take some calls on the shows that you would choose first to show your international visitors. Jerry, hello.
4: G'day, Bruce. Yes, I would probably pick Police Rescue with Gary Sweet and Sonia Todd.
0: Why that one, Jerry?
4: I'm a big fan of Gary Sweet for a start. I just think he's typical cheeky, laconic Aussie. You know, he's always pushing the envelope to what he can get away with.
0: Yeah, and I suppose it would show a good look at Sydney Harbour. What do you think of that one, Rob? Would you agree with that?
1: I think that's a really good choice, but I think we're getting a little bit of an insight to someone may have a crush on Gary Sweet there.
0: Hey, there's nothing wrong with that, Rob. There's nothing wrong with that.
1: And he was perfect in that role. That was the best role for him. He was just absolutely perfect. Mm.
0: Luna, who is your vote, Luna? What show would you like to show overseas guests?
5: I like to show overseas guests Bluey.
0: Oh, Bluey. You love Bluey. How old are you, Luna?
5: 9.
0: What do you love about Bluey?
5: She like watches the State of Origin and she's really crazy.
0: Oh, Luna, do you know what? I can't even bear to admit this. I've never seen an episode of Bluey. I'm ashamed to say. What do you think, Rob? I mean, obviously it's a massive international success already.
1: Yeah, I don't think Bluey needs our help to be showcased around the world. It's doing fine by itself, but that is a great way of looking at our Australia because it's very reflective of our culture. I'd actually put that one up there.
0: Yeah, okay. Roger, what would yours be?
6: G'day, Bridge. Mine would be Kingswood Country. I think it's still as relevant today as it was then.
0: I loved it.
6: Incorrect and bigoted head bullpen.
0: Yeah, Roger, I absolutely loved Kingswood Country. Do you reckon that one would get a vote, Rob?
1: You know what? In today's world, there'd be a lot of people who say, can't show that one. But here's the thing about those kind of comedies. Ted was a bigot. He was racist at times. But what happened? He always came out second best. And so his bigotry wasn't something to be celebrated. It was.
0: There was a message there. Yeah, it wasn't
1: absolutely
0: good.
1: Absolutely. It was a character flaw. But people look at that and say, oh, we have to put warnings in front of it and those kind of things. But I don't think. I think when you actually watch the show, you understand that, yes, he's lovable. He's got a heart of gold, but he's just misguided.
0: Okay, Steve, what about you? Stephen, hello.
7: Hi, how you doing?
0: Good. What's the show you'd show your visitors?

0: Well, I'm kind of split between two choices. Can I say...
1: Please.
0: Both of those?
1: Yep.
0: Okay, the first one is the Arnie Jack Show.
1: I'll and rip your bloody arms off.
0: Wollongong the Brave, yeah.
1: Yeah.
0: A great insight into working class Australia, I think. Wollongong. And number 96.
1: Number 96. Oh, wasn't that glorious? All right, Stephen, I love your votes. Rob McKnight from McKnight Tonight. What do you think?
2: Great, two great choices. I mean, Arnie Jack was, both of those shows were groundbreaking, actually. And you know what? You probably couldn't do number 96 on Australian television these days.
1: No.
2: It really pushed the boundaries. And that was a good thing. That was a really good thing. And Auntie Jack was just one of those shows that was crazy. And of course, Arnie Jack brought colour onto Australian television for the ABC. And if you ever want to have a look at a great clip, Google that one on YouTube. It is fantastic the way we transitioned into colour, very different to the way other parts of the world did
1: Interesting. Rob, I've got to ask you, what's the one what's the first Australian show you would choose to show your overseas guest?
2: That's a really good question. I do come back to Hey Hey. I just think there was a way, because if you watch an episode of Hey Hey, the humour comes through, our larrikin Aussie humour. But of course, in today's world, you probably show Neighbours or Home and Away because they're standard fare. They do reflect our culture, even if it's a sanitised version of it. But it really does show a bit of the Aussie feeling. But you know what? I'm really stuck on Hey Hey because I just think that was us.
1: All right, Rob. Lovely to chat to you. Rob McKnight is a TV commentator, host of the YouTube show McKnight Tonight. And we are talking about the show you would show an overseas guest. Dominic, what would it be for you?
3: Mr. In Between. If no one's heard of it, they should definitely give it a try.
1: Few votes for that on the text line, Dominic. I saw one episode and wasn't a big rap, but I think I need to give it another go.
3: Yeah, you definitely need to get over that hump. I mean, it's obviously quite dark and gritty, but it's some great Australian television.
1: Yeah.
3: So all right. Anyone out there?
1: Good vote. I've got a lot of Mr. In Between man coming in on the text. Thank you. Julian, what about you?
4: Oh, 60 years later, Skippy is being shown on TV in early morning.
1: Skippy. I was in
4: London in the 80s and I met Ed Devereux, the father. What a wonderful man he was.
1: Oh.
4: He went to London after Skippy and performed.
1: Is Skippy timeless, do you think?
4: Yes, that's Australia's most famous long-running show that's still on early morning television.
1: All right, good on you, Julian. I'll look out for that one. Gee, there's so many votes coming in. I'm absolutely loving this. Let's go to Joe. Hello, Joe.
5: No, buongiorno, Bridge.
1: Hello, Joe. What's the show you'd show your visitors?
5: Well, there was an article about Santo Chilauro on Saturday, and I think the one that I'd be focusing on, it's two shows but by the same guys, The Late Show and D-Gen.
1: Oh, yeah, fantastic.
5: Champagne comedy, Captain.
1: Absolutely. Thank you very much. And Aaron, hello.
6: How are you?
1: I'm good. What's the show you'd show your guests?
6: Well, particularly for the celebrities it attracted, but mine was Play School. Remember Play School with John?
1: Yeah. Who could forget? There's a bear in there.
6: I've got the track here, opening theme song.
1: All right, play it, Aaron. Oh, I think
6: Aaron's... you can't hear it.
1: No, that's all right, but we all know it. There's a bear in there. Yeah, Aaron, thank you. Play School was wonderful. Mary Britt is in Ferntree Gully. Mary Britt, which one? Maybritt, sorry. Which one would you choose?
7: Okay, I'm going two. One was, for now, I'd go, Have You Been Paying Attention?
1: Oh, yeah, give them a good look at some comedy and what's going on, yeah?
7: Yeah, and also what's happening. But going back, I really like Acropolis now. You know, it's that whole, as I would say, the wog culture we had at that time and, you know, and also having a good laugh at ourselves.
1: Well, May Britt, if there's nothing we need more at the moment, it is a good laugh. Thank you. I love this one from Meredith, Seven Little Australians. Oh, I still remember how sad that made me. Keep them coming in on 1300 222 774. The TV shows that you, the Aussie ones, that you would show an overseas guest, 1300 222 774. But coming up next, adult injuries that have brought you undone.

0: 774 ABC Melbourne. Bridget Duclos with you on this wintry Monday afternoon. Hall of Notes. I can't go for that. We've been talking about the TV shows, the Aussie TV shows that you would show your guests from overseas. And gee, there's some varied ones, lots of missed in between. Around the Twist, we've got Hard Quiz is another one. Fisk, Lillian, what would yours be?
1: Miss Franny Fisher, Murder Mysteries.
0: Do you know, I've never seen it, Lillian. Why would you choose that one?
1: Oh, it's terrific. Well, the costumes that Franny wears are really beautiful, and the house, and the scenery is just perfect for
0: all
1: the
0: right. 1920s. Okay, that sounds... Yeah, well, that's lovely too, is showing a bit of old Australia too, which is why I'd love to do Seven Little Australians as well. Lillian, thank you. We will take more of your calls after the 1 o'clock news on those TV shows, those shows which you would be happy to show somebody else. But we need to get on to adult injuries. And, well, I think, Craig, you've got one already. Hello, Craig.
2: Oh, quick. Yes.
0: What's your injury?
2: Well, after not playing cricket for about 15 years, I filled in about 4 years ago for an over-60s comp when I was about 57, so I wasn't legally supposed to be playing. While batting, I suffered an old man calf injury.
0: Oh, no. Oh, Craig. And it is an old man injury. It feels like that, doesn't it?
2: Yes. Well, and... we batted first, so while all the older gentlemen then had to go out and field, I was laid up in the change rooms with ice on the car.
0: There's nothing worse, is there? That's what we're talking, adult injuries. Have you had one? 1300 222 774.
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0: Our next guest is used to dealing with injuries. Well, she's a doctor, and as a former professional road cyclist, she's had a couple of injuries along the way, but nothing like this one. A ruptured Achilles tendon playing football, and sadly, not in a blaze of glory, scoring the winning point. Oh no, adult injuries. Have you had one? Bridie O'Donnell, what have you done to yourself?
8: I object. I was blazing my glory all over the footy field.
0: Well, not what I've heard.
8: There were no witnesses. Trying to make up. I was rescuing children from a burning building. I was fending off a bobcat in the Canadian wilderness.
0: Do you reckon when you do have an injury that you've got to tell people a better story than what really happened? Because otherwise you feel like an idiot.
8: No, I say never feel like an idiot. Like, most common neck injuries in women over 50 occur when you've got your hair upside down, you're drying it, and you're shaking your neck. I'm making that up. But, like, that's very easy to get sort of minor musculoskeletal things when we're doing something incidental. And your caller, Craig, before, it's that whole unaccustomed activity. You know, we can be really good in a straight line, as I am. And then as soon as you change direction, your body says, I don't think so.
0: Yes.
8: And
0: yeah.
8: Gives you a very loud signal.
0: Well, join us. Join Bridie O'Donnell and I if you have had an adult. I'm calling them adult injuries. 1300 222 774. So, Bridie, you've ruptured your Achilles. All I know about the Achilles is it's incredibly painful, and you're flying off to the Tour de France, I believe.
8: I am. It's taken me out of the competition. I was hoping that for a moment I might be able
0: get
8: to
0: get a yellow jacket.
8: Exactly. Yellow jacket. Very different TV show there, Bridget.
0: Sorry, is it a guy? What is the jacket? A green jacket?
8: No. It's a Maillot Jaune, a yellow jersey. But the jacket implies sort of women left in the South American wilderness eating each other, if anyone's watched that TV show. Brilliant TV show.
0: Yes,
8: I am flying out to the Tour de France, which is very, very exciting, but it will be a very different kind of event for me because it's a really inaccessible event to work on. You know, in fields a kilometre away from the finish line, sometimes on the side of a mountain. So I'll be crutching my way around and taking a bit more time to get everywhere.
0: Oh, but what bad timing, Bridie. I do feel bad for you.
8: Yeah, it's super inconvenient, but I'm all right.
0: Well, Margaret from Mentone might make you feel better. Margaret, what have you done as an adult injury?
9: Hi, Bridge. 18 months ago, I broke my femur.
0: Ow.
9: Yes, and it was horrible. I was in hospital for 3 months, and it was COVID at the same time. So,
0: oh, Margaret.
9: And my husband couldn't visit me. It was just absolutely crap.
0: Oh, how'd you do it?
9: I was standing looking down at the Olympics were on, and I was standing up. We've got a split level home, and I was standing up the top, and I was looking at that. And the next, and I said I was going to say goodnight to my husband because he was watching the telly. And the next minute, I don't remember anything except falling, and I fell straight onto my knee and broke the femur. Oh. And also, I had a knee replacement, and I broke that as well.
0: Oh, Margaret, I can't stand it. That's the sort of thing that happens, isn't it? Things like that, Bridie.
8: Absolutely. And it doesn't, it's not always even through, you know, misadventure. It can be something kind of simple, but that sounds really awful. And Margaret's so right. Being injured, the worst part of the recovery and the rehab is it's usually very boring, very inconvenient, and everything takes just 2 to 3 times as long.
0: Yes. Well, I did my foot and doing something very innocuous, and I had to go and live with my mum because I had stairs at home and I couldn't get up them. Can you imagine that at my age?
8: Well, I do have stairs. I live in a 3-story townhouse, which is pretty much the worst of it, idea I've ever had. And I was thinking this morning, not that I want to compare myself to an incarcerated fictionalized character from The Shawshank Redemption, but do you remember how he was digging the hole through the wall and every day bringing the dirt down? That's what I do. Every day I bring down like one tiny bag of things from the top floor to the bottom floor.
0: I feel your pain because I'm in a 3-story townhouse as well, and never will I do that again, let me tell you. Jennifer, hello. What did you do to yourself?
3: Well, I got 2 fingers broken getting my legs waxed.
0: Yeah. Do tell, please.
8: Are you interfering with the waxer?
3: No, no. Well, you know, they said waxing hurts, but that was absolutely ridiculous.
0: How did you do that, though, with getting your legs waxed?
3: I was sitting up and they did the front of my legs, and then she put the back of the seat down and for me to roll over, and she hadn't put it all the way down. And I put my hand in between the frame and snapped my 2 fingers.
0: Oh, Jennifer.
3: And it got so hard to explain it at work. I just told people I got my fingers caught in the cookie jar.
0: I don't know what's worse, the wax or the cookie jar. Oh, Jennifer, that is so funny. And as a doctor, Bridie O'Donnell, it does take longer to get better, doesn't it, for an older person?
8: It depends. I mean, I think I'm very, very fortunate in that I've got good health and I've got access to a physio and gym to do rehab. So I do think it's very much dependent on your circumstances. Mm. I think it'd be way harder if I had little kids or if I had a job where I couldn't get time off for a certain amount of time for sick leave. So, you know, I'm very fortunate that I can do the best that I can to recover.
0: Well, Bridie, good luck on the Tour de France. I'm sure you'll make some way of getting around because that's the sort of woman you are.
8: I'll be fine. Thanks, Bridge.
0: Well, look forward to hearing Bridie O'Donnell, who has had an adult injury, an Achilles. Let us know yours, 1300 222 774. Greg is in research. Hello, Greg. What was your injury?
10: A few years ago, Bridget, opening a wine bottle before they had screw caps, snapped the stem off the wine bottle. It went through my thumb.
0: Ow!
10: I just got back from a run, so my thumb had half a wine bottle through it, couldn't pull it out or push it forward.
0: Oh.
10: Went straight to the doctors. The doctors took one look, fainted, sent me straight to emergency. Oh. Guess what? You get served really quick in emergency when you walk through and there's blood pissing everywhere and you've got half a wine bottle still sticking through your thumb because the tendon had shot back up my arm, the thumb tendon. So I need to have plastic surgery to get it all put back together.
0: Oh,
10: but, yeah, that turned me off. And I'm very grateful these days for screw cap wine bottles. Anybody that wants to go back to corks, no, I faint.
0: Oh, I think me and most of the audience are ready to faint now, Greg, hearing that story. Thank God you came through the other end. How's your wine drinking going?
10: I don't drink much these days at all. Hardly at all. For some reason, I've got PTSD.
0: I can only imagine. Right, the only good thing about that story is that you got served quickly in emergency. Keep your calls coming in. We're loving them, your adult injuries. Plus, of course, what we were talking about a bit earlier, the TV show you'd like to show your overseas guests. That's all coming up after the news on 1300 222 774. But also next, roadworthies. Just how hard are they to get?
7: Everything Melbourne.
0: Marianne, you're in Warrenwood. Hello.
11: Sorry, I'm just about to feed the magpies, so I might shut the door.
0: It's okay, they need that.
11: It might make a bit much noise.
0: Lucky magpies. Yeah, so you're a bird watcher, Marianne.
7: 774 ABC Melbourne.
0: Good
12: Good afternoon, Melissa Brown with ABC News. Liberal MP Moira Deeming says she will not apologise to colleague Matthew Guy after police decided not to pursue her allegation that he assaulted her. Mrs Deeming had accused Mr Guy of putting her in a headlock at a community event in Melbourne last month. Mr Guy denies the allegation and on Friday demanded Ms Deeming apologise to him and his extended family after police reviewed CCTV footage of the pair at the event and did not detect any offence. Mrs Deeming has today issued a statement through her solicitor saying she will not apologise as she did not act in bad faith. She said it was regrettable the matter could not have been dealt with confidentially within the Liberal Party. The Victorian Premier says the Federal Deputy Opposition Leader is coming after workers' jobs after she called for the government-funded big build projects to be paused while allegations of widespread corruption continue to swirl. Nine Newspapers has reported the state government knew the CFMEU's takeover of big build sites was driving staff cost blowouts, including for the Metro Rail Tunnel. Senator Jane Hume says halting the projects is the only way to stop taxpayer funds from being funnelled into the hands of criminals, but Jacinta Allen says Victoria has waited decades for some of these projects.
13: These comments from the Deputy Federal Leader of the Liberal Party goes to exactly what the Liberal Party is about when it comes to workers. This action would see

0: tens of thousands of workers put off the job immediately, without work.
1: Independent MP Monique Ryan has introduced a private members bill calling to change the date HECS debt is indexed. HECS is indexed on June 1st each year, before students file their tax returns and their balances are adjusted. Dr. Ryan's bill proposes the indexation date is changed to November 1st. She says the HECS system needs to be dismantled as a matter of urgency.
2: We wouldn't accept it if interest is applied to our mortgages or our credit card debts after we'd made repayments towards those accounts. But Australian graduates who are dealing with a cost of learning crisis are being forced to pay more on the HECS debts.
1: A survivor of the Bondi Beach terrorist attack has told the Royal Commission on Anti-Semitism and Social Cohesion about being abused online after the shootings and accusations he was part of a hoax. Gavin Coote reports.
3: Arsen Ostrovsky, who is the Sydney head of the Australia-Israel Jewish Affairs Council, was treated for a bullet wound to the head following the Bondi attack. He's told the inquiry he was preparing to go into surgery when he learned he was the target of a large number of social media posts suggesting he was an agent for Mossad, the Israeli intelligence service, or that he was an actor in a staged attack.
4: There were images of me holding a what looked like an Academy Award trophy. And many of these images, videos and material are still online today.
3: The inquiry will also hear from prominent Jewish Australian businessman Stephen Lowy today.
1: The Greens are calling for a Senate inquiry into the influence fossil fuel companies have in schools. A report from climate advocacy group Comms Denclair has found more than 260 coal, oil and gas-sponsored programs in Australian childhood education institutions. Green Senator Steph Hodgins-May says climate education should be evidence-based without influence from corporations.
5: We would not let the gambling industry teach financial literacy. We wouldn't let big tobacco teach health. So why on earth are we letting fossil fuel corporations educate our kids about climate change? These are the very corporations destroying the future for young people.
1: To sport, and former Socceroo Bruce Gite says he expects Australia to perform well as it moves into the knockout round of the FIFA World Cup. Australia takes on Egypt in Dallas, Texas next Saturday morning for its round of 32 match. Gite says the Socceroos will dig deep.
6: When everything's against them, when no one's backing them, when everyone's expecting nothing from them, they will come out and they won't just surprise Australians, they'll surprise the whole world. They've got this knack of when they're really up against it, the better the opposition gets, they can really stand up and be counted.
1: To the weather, there's a strong wind warning for East Gippsland coast. For the state, cloud increasing with scattered showers extending from the northwest and tending to areas of rain along the northern slopes of the ranges, a cool to mild day. Cloudy in Melbourne, a medium chance of showers today with a top of 16. Showers again tomorrow, 17. Wednesday, showers increasing, 18. Thursday, showers 15. Friday, a shower or two, also 15. Saturday, showers 13. And Sunday, cloudy 14. And it's 14 degrees now. ABC News.
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10: Hello and thank you for joining me on this Monday afternoon. Still to come on the show, just how hard is it to get a roadworthy on your car? Drive.com.au's James Ward will be joining you. Your best soft insults. Paul Hogan has called Pauline Hanson a pelican. What's that all about? We're celebrating music as therapy in the joy of music. And then, of course, that lovely game we play on a Monday where you have to guess seven songs in 7 seconds, the Monday Music Mash. There you go. It takes a village. We'll play that a quarter to three. But before the 1 o'clock news, we were talking about the favourite Aussie TV show that you would play to people overseas. We're celebrating 70 years of television in Australia in September, and we're asking you that question. Anthony, what would yours be? Hi, Anthony.
11: Hi, how are you going?
10: Good. What would yours be?
11: I've just started rewatching Sons and Daughters.
10: Oh, do you know, I never watched it. Are you loving it?
11: Loving It Sick.
10: Is it dated?
11: Yeah, David and Beryl and Pat and, yeah, Fiona and I used to watch it. Mum and Dad used to think it was crap, so I'd run over to the neighbours at like 5 to 7, watch it with them and then go home at 7:30.
10: And why would you show it to overseas guests?
11: It's got a great cross-section of Australian characters and lifestyles, you know, breadline, poverty, you know, but then again, you know, well-to-do.
10: Okay, all right. So you were inspired. What inspired you to watch it again?
11: Look, I just was flicking through 7 Plus and found it. It's got everything. It's got a country practice. It's got Cop Shop. It's got...
10: I love it,
11: and
10: Anthony.
11: There's like 6 seasons in total.
10: Oh, look, you've got hours of fun ahead, Anthony. Thank you very much. Sons and Daughters, that's one I hadn't thought of. We're also talking about injuries, the injuries you get when you're an adult. Marie, what happened to you?
12: Oh, God. My girlfriend and I went for a heated surface squash. We hadn't played competition for a long time. And while we were waiting for the court, I was talking about drama queens. I hate drama queens. You know, she knows that. And, you know, and so anyway, we went down and next minute I'm on the, I wake up and I've got all these people looking down at me. And I said, what's going on? And she'd knocked me out completely with her racket. I served from the right, and she had a wild backhand, I can tell you that now, but that's what she did.
10: Were you being a drama queen, Marie, or was it fair enough?
12: I didn't have any choice in it because she just knocked me out. I was out cold.
10: Oh, I love it. But she did have that fabulous backhand, so I guess that's why. Helen, hello. What was yours?
13: Oh, hello, Bridget. The first morning of skiing in the French Alps at a resort called Les Arcs, it was very, very icy. And as snowboarders would tell you, they have great trouble on icy slopes. However, I was on skis and a young man crashed into me and I was pushed a fair distance. And anyway, I couldn't, when I tried to stand up, I couldn't put any weight on my right leg.
10: Helen.
13: So the ski patrol was called and they were marvellous. The French people, everyone, were absolutely outstanding. And this young French ski patroller who looked about 22, in his best English, Madame, please, please, Madame, I need to know your age. Well, it was several years ago and I was about 68 at that point. He thought I'd broken my hip.
10: Oh, no.
13: So off I went down in the Accia and down to the medical centre, and the doctor there was pressing and poking. He said, no, you've got to go to the big hospital down the mountain.
10: What was it, Helen? What had you done?
13: And I fortunately only had very severe bruising, but I wasn't able to put any weight on the leg. And as a consequence, I had the next 3 weeks of the holiday in Europe using crutches.
10: Oh, Helen, that is, I hate hearing that, especially the start of the holiday. Oh, you poor thing. See, these adult injuries, they are not fun. Thank you, everybody, for all of your calls. We're going to move on now because I want to talk about cars and just how hard is it to get these roadworthies. It's a nightmare. James Ward will be joining us. So any questions you have about that, 1300 222 774. But just before we go to James, Kath has a story about injuries. Hello, Kath.
14: Oh, hi. I'm nearly 73 and an ex-hockey player and now managing my daughter's hockey team.
10: Yeah.
14: And it was a rather windy day and I was collecting the balls, you know, during the warm-up. And as I bent over, I got picked up by a gust of wind and blown over completely onto their hockey surface, which is synthetic but with concrete underneath.
10: Ouch.
14: And it really hurt, but I knew I hadn't broken anything because I could move my arm. But after it wouldn't stop hurting and an X-ray that showed nothing, a scan that showed nothing, they did an MRI and I'd managed to either partially or fully tear every ligament in my shoulder.
10: Oh, Kath, I'm so sorry to hear that. That is a nightmare. And a gust of wind. Oh, only Melbourne. Oh, thank you very much, Kath. I think Amalia sums it up. She bent over to put something in the dishwasher last night and now she can't move. This is what happens when you get older, folks. It's not fun. But next, roadworthies and cars. Here's Lord with Royals.

0: 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Bridget Duclos with you. I am about to be joined by James Ward from drive.com.au. We are going to talk about roadworthies. 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
0: Okay, a bit of my nightmare of a personal life. I've just been through a roadworthy, well, how do I describe it? So a truck swiped me down the side, took out the tail light and petrol cap, deeming my car unroadworthy. What I didn't expect when I took it in was the shopping list of other problems which deemed my car not fit for the road, up to $6,000 worth. As John McEnroe used to say...
5: Look, you can't be serious, man. You cannot be serious!
0: Tell me if you're having any worries with this sort of thing. James Ward is the content director at drive.com.au. James, roadworthy. I've actually said to everybody, if your car went in, you'd probably fail too.
6: Oh, look, it's one of those things that it used to, the good old days where you would find your friendly mechanic and you'd bring the car in. There may happen to have been a case of VB on the parcel shelf and you would come out with a roadworthy and everything would be fine. But these days it's a heavily audited process. The roadworthy certificate operators need to go through and document everything. And what you find is, so Victoria is different to other states. In New South Wales, when cars reach a certain age, you have to have them inspected every year to make sure that they are. So what that means is you're getting incremental fixes done. So you might need a windscreen wiper 1 year. You might need some suspension bushings the next. So at least your car is okay. But what you find is if in Victoria, you don't need to do anything until you have to.
0: And then all these things have crept up.
6: You've got a laundry list of things.
0: It's a laundry list.
6: Yeah.
0: E.g. the front windscreen wipers, which seem fine to me. The back windscreen wipers, which also seem fine. That suspension thing you just mentioned.
6: That's it. Bushings and even the rubber boots, they crack and they're there. And the problem is it is a very, very strict process for roadworthies in Victoria now. And I had one once where I was selling the car, because usually that's what, where you do it, where you're transferring it. It was, I think the car was not even 15 months old. And they said, oh, by the way, you need a brand new windscreen. I said, what are you talking about? It's fine. Yeah. They apparently said it was full of microchips, like tiny little cracks that made it unroadworthy. You think this is just crazy because it's $750.
0: Yeah,
6: it's expensive. So when you're doing this, and again, here's the kind of crazy thing, and I'm guilty of this, where you have to do it, and they say, oh, you need new tyres. You don't go and get a new set of Michelins or Pirellis. You go and get the cheapest tyres you can get to put on this car so you pass the roadworthy, which is not the best thing for the next person down the line.
0: So it's a real dilemma.
6: Yeah.
0: Let us know if you are trying to sell your car. Have you been through this roadworthy situation? I'd love to hear from you, 1300 222 774. Or, once again, any questions you have for James about anything car-related. So you're sort of stuck between a rock and a hard place.
6: Well, we're seeing more and more people selling their cars without roadworthies. And you see them advertised and it's basically the car is as it is. Or what people tend to do is trade it in. Because if you're buying a new car, if you're selling it privately, you need to usually be responsible for that roadworthy to give to the new buyer. But if you trade it in, you basically go, there's my car, you sort it out. Yeah, and obviously car dealers have got trade contracts and things, so they can do things a bit cheaper than everybody else. But it is a way of sort of moving forward because it is quite tricky to do.
0: So if you're just selling your car, what would a roadworthy cost you? Well, once again, it depends on what work you need.
6: Yeah, well, this is the thing. So the actual roadworthy, let's say your car is absolutely perfect. It's about $200 to get that done because they have to do an inspection, they have to document it, and they go through. It is a very, a stringent process that the roadworthy workshops do, and they're very reputable, and it's a proper process. But minimum, $200. But if you need bits done, depending on the car, if you've got an oil leak, if you've got a this and a that, it can be thousands. And
0: is it a rot?
6: Not really, because it is designed to have the cars in better and safer and obviously better operating condition for the road. But the kind of stupidity about it is you could have bought a car in 1975, owned it your whole life, And it would never, ever, ever need to be inspected at any point until you go to sell that car. And so you end up, we all see it. You see cars on the road that look really rusty, that they've got one light working or whatever it is. Unless that car is transferring ownership, you don't need to go get it checked.
0: And so the police wouldn't check that?
6: They may do random roadworthy inspections, and they used to do that all the time. You would see sort of like a booze bus style thing, but it was a Vic Roads roadworthy inspection. But they're pretty few and far between these days. And again, you kind of need to be caught doing something wrong for the police to then sort of have a look and say, well, hang on, this car is unroadworthy. But it is something that the other states manage on an annualised basis.
0: Deb's got an interesting question. Do you need a roadworthy when you're transferring the car to another person for no money?
6: Yeah, you do. Like if you're transferring ownership for that car, I think the only exception is when it's within family. So where basically you're moving it from one family member to the other. But even then, like you do need to, if it's proper transfer of ownership, yeah, it needs a roadworthy.
0: I am talking with James Ward from drive.com.au. We're talking about roadworthies. Are you selling your car? Have you been through this? Or any questions you like. Danny asked this genuine question. Which one gets the car serviced? Does the mechanic not list what is not roadworthy?
6: Not necessarily. So, again,

0: you take your car in for a service, and obviously newer cars, you know, are less likely to be susceptible. So let's say you've got a 20-year-old car, you take it into your Ultratune or somewhere like that to get serviced. They are doing what you've asked them to do. They're changing the oil, they're checking the spark plugs, they're doing the things. They are not doing a roadworthy inspection.
1: They're not looking for that other stuff.
0: No, and it is a $200 process without getting anything done. So to get that roadworthy

0: when safety check you see advertised all the time, something like that, they will go through your car and tell you what needs fixing. So that's often a good way around it. But yeah, you don't need to be doing this unless you are transferring ownership.
1: Okay, Amy has a question about car insurance, Amy.
2: I do, thank you. Look, I'm currently paying about $100 a month for my insurance. If I swap to an EV, it almost doubles.
0: Yep.
2: Wondering if there's any way around that.
0: No, because...
1: Why is that, James?
0: Well, electric cars tend to be more expensive to fix, and you've got less workshops that can do it. The parts themselves are expensive, but the big thing is if your electric car is involved in an accident and there is even a suspected damage to the battery, they generally write the car off because that's where the risks are. If that battery casing has a crack or maybe a fracture or they're slightly worried about it, it's not worth the insurance company saying, oh, no, that's fine, because that's where the battery can run into problems and you end up with your charging issues and they can potentially catch fire. So the insurance companies, being risk averse, they'll write off an EV, which means electric vehicle insurance tends to be much, much higher than that of petrol and hybrid cars.
1: So there, Amy, does that make you change your mind, or have you already bought it?
2: No, it does make me change my mind, though. It's really difficult. And also the resale value concerns me.
0: Well, it's funny. We actually ran a TV show over the last couple of weeks. I'm working on that back at the office now to get all the information up on the drive.com.au website, talking about switching from petrol or diesel to some sort of electrified car. And we've gone through the numbers, and basically a hybrid, so if you're looking at something like a Hyundai Tucson or a Hyundai Kona or a Toyota Corolla, they will save you fuel. So that's the easy thing. You don't need a plug, but the insurance and maintenance on them is actually pretty standard to what you expect.
1: So who's going to come out on top?
0: Hybrids make the most amount of sense for so many people. Like, obviously, a full EV makes a lot of sense for some people, but if you're just wanting to lower your fuel bills and think a newer car, hybrid is the best way to start.
1: Okay. Jennifer, what's your question for James? Hi. Jennifer.
3: Oh, hi. Sorry. I moved from Queensland down to Geelong and they wouldn't give me a roadworthy on my car because my window tinting was too dark. Apparently the sun is not as stronger in Victoria than in Queensland.
0: And this is the crazy thing, right? So Australia is one country, but all the states manage their roads and the registration details in different ways. So, yeah, the fact that a car is legal in Queensland but illegal in Victoria is madness, really. Like, and window tinting... Come on, that's hardly making a car a danger to the road. And it's not as if Queensland allows you to have full blackouts. It's just a slightly darker shade than we have. So there are some things that are a little bit bureaucratically stupid.
1: Yeah, thank you. David, hello. Hi, David.
4: How you going?
1: Good.
4: Good. I was ringing up. I was just listening to the subject and I let go of an unregistered car with the plates on it. And it's, you cannot transfer an unregistered vehicle, and I'm now paying $11,700 fines off.
0: No, yeah, because you've got to take those plates off it. If you sell a car unregistered, it cannot have number plates on it. And if you need to you learn that one the hard way. That's not ideal. And again, you know, we've seen that where people are selling privately and the buyer goes, yep, cool, I'll buy it without the reg, but just cancel it tomorrow so I can drive it home. Never, ever, ever do that. You can get
4: give plates out.
0: No. You can get an unregistered vehicle permit for a couple of days that costs sort of $70. It's worth doing that. Then they can move the car, but you keep those plates. Pull the plates off straight away.
1: What a nightmare, David. How much are you up for?
4: $11,700. I finished paying it off in 2034.
1: Oh,
0: but can't you surely you can? You would have a timestamp of you disposing of that vehicle unregistered, and have you got paperwork that supports that?
4: For 2 years, I bought it. I had all the documentation of the person that bought it, Nefrofin, and they ended up. The strange thing was, is they wavered about three or four fines, and then they said, "No, bad luck, they're all yours now."
1: David, that is just the worst story. I really feel for you. So these things just happen, and they throw you.
0: Well, this is the thing too. We're seeing at the moment is, you know, obviously Victoria, the crime capital of the world. people who are advertising cars where your number plate is being shown is people will see, you know, if you've got a white Toyota Camry, someone with a stolen white Toyota Camry will simply copy your number plates so that they have the same, you know, it doesn't show up as a different vehicle. And that can be a lot of problems. So for anyone selling a car, irrespective of whether you're selling it with

0: registration or not, cover up your number plates and just sort of have it there. If somebody comes to inspect the car, obviously you've got to be relatively transparent. But yes, if you are selling without registration, so you're just saying you go sort it out, first thing you do, take the plates off the car.
1: Okay, so interesting. Matt's in Geelong. Matt, hello.
2: Yeah, g'day, Bridget. How are you going?
1: Good.
2: I've actually given a car as a present, so there's been no roadworthy, no money involved. So what you do, if you go to your local police station, you get an affidavit made out, both of you, and so I can put that I'm giving this as a present to the person.
0: Was it a family member?
2: They can say they can receive it, and then you take the Vic Roads, they, you pay your $55, it's swapped into their name.
0: Was it a family member you did the gifting for?
2: No.
0: Okay. Look, I will check into that one because that could be a good way of doing it. Obviously, for a lot of parents and things, where there's an older car, it gets sort of moved down. But what we generally see, if that ownership transfers, irrespective of the vehicle price, you do need to have that re-registered, and that usually triggers a roadworthy. But I'll find that out because I think that could be a good way for people to understand.
2: I just did it recently.
0: Yeah, okay, great. That's a good tip.
2: And I found a loophole through VicPol.
0: We prefer not to use the word loophole, more of a solution. Loopholes can be closed. Solutions are for everybody.
1: Dee says they live regionally. The roads are so bad. I leave my garage with a roadworthy car, but 10 kilometres around the road, the potholes have negated the roadworthy.
0: No.
1: I mean, what do you do there?
0: Well, this is the thing. We say we have to have roadworthy cars on unroadworthy roads. And this is something that as Victorians, when we're voting in elections and even dealing with local councils, arc up over this. We should have roads that are safe to drive on. And as I keep saying, it's hard enough in a car. Imagine being on a motorcycle where at night you can't see these crater potholes. They are life-threatening. And it's despicable that we've been left like this and everybody passes the buck as to whose responsibility it is. And it's a big expense to fix roads. But that's the job of the government. That's what we do. So, again, this is sadly where we have to really push back on whether it's local councils or regional governments. You've got to push for them.
1: James, we'll have to get you back shortly. There is so much to discuss.
0: Anytime,
1: Bridge. I've got more issues. James Ward is the content director, drive.com.au. Thank you so much.
0: We'll see you soon.
1: Coming up, the insults you might have thrown at someone. Paul Hogan's called Pauline Hanson a pelican.
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1: Oh, hello and welcome if you are just joining us from all across Victoria. We're about to talk about, those insults. Those insults you might throw at people. This comes up after Paul Hogan labelled Pauline Hanson a pelican, which I don't get. I love pelicans. I just had James Ward from drive.com.au with me and he said his favourite insult is donut. I'd like to get to the bottom of that. Still lots to come, but let's check the weather. Cloudy, medium chance of showers, most likely this evening. Winds northerly 20 to 30 k's, tending northeasterly 15 to 20 in the late afternoon, then becoming light in the evening. Across the state, patchy morning fog around central and Gippsland districts. Cloud increasing with scattered showers extending from the northwest and tending to areas of rain along the northern slopes of the ranges. A cool to mild day with moderate northeasterly winds, fresh at times about the divide. Coming up, mind your language.
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1: Okay, so what you've just heard is from one of the Crocodile Dundee films, and Paul Hogan has used the phrase pelican again, but this time referencing Pauline Hanson. Have you ever been called a pelican, a pencil, or a donut? Please explain, I hear you say. I want to know what insults soft ones. Let's keep this nice. Soft insults of choice, the ones you like to use when you're throwing out something to somebody. This is Mind Your Language. Daniel Midgley.

0: ABC Melbourne of Victoria, U2 and the Angel of Harlem. The Joy of Music is up next and we are talking music as therapy. What song has been therapeutical for you? Let us know, 1300 222 774.
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0: 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Thank you very much. What have you been watching? 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
4: All right, Mr. DeMille, I'm ready for my close-up.
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5: Talking to me?
4: And those wonderful people out there in the dark.
0: Oh, yes, so much to watch, so little time. Steve Malk is the Godfather. That's clever. Godfather, not so clever. From tvblackbox.com.au and joins us now. G'day, Steve.
6: Hello, Bridge. Great to speak with you again.
0: Yeah, lovely to speak to you, Steve. I've got to start with the joyous occasion I had on Saturday night going to see Toy Story 5. Yes. I loved it. Did you?
6: Oh, it's such a... yes, such a marvellous film, thick with nostalgia, of course, because it brings back all of the players that created or voiced those characters 20-something years ago.
0: The only issue I had, though, I didn't feel Woody had a big enough role. He used to be the star of the show.
6: Well, it was interesting, right? I'm not sure that anybody predicted that Toy Story 5 would be made, given that Toy Story 4... Woody basically said, hey, you guys all go back to, our little girl. I'm staying here with Bo Peep.
0: Yeah. Well, he does come back with Bo Peep, but I just felt, I don't know, I felt a bit sad. I wanted a bit more Woody. But, yeah, it was joy, wasn't it?
6: Yeah, dare I say, lots of people want a bit more Woody in their lives, but I think it's a whole bunch of fun. I really enjoyed the introduction of, even the new sort of bit part characters and, of course, the focus on technology coming into the
0: it was wonderful.
6: Young kids' lives. Yeah, amazing.
0: I was a bit cross also that they didn't have

0: said that Charlie Pickering has just wandered in. He's all revved up and ready to go for his drive show.
1: That's an unfair amount of Heavy Heart to play, though.
0: Do you reckon?
1: That's
0: too much?
1: One of my all-time favourite songs. I need more
0: Too heavy much heart. Heart? Too much heart?
1: Not, no such thing. I thought you were going to play the title music from the great 80s TV show Heart to Heart with Robert Wagner.
0: I love that show.
1: I loved it so much.
0: And what was her name? She tragically died. No, Stephanie Powell, wasn't it?
1: No, it wasn't Stephanie. Was it Stephanie
0: Powell? Natalie Wood?
1: Natalie Wood. I think you're right. There's a story there.
0: Oh, we'll get back to that one.
1: That's not what we're doing on the show today.
0: No, what are you doing?
1: A number of things. If you were going to write your own eulogy, what would you put in it?
0: Great girl. Lots of heart. lots of friends. What would you?
1: I don't know. I don't think I'm quite there yet. I can't even face up to that yet.
0: No.
1: Maybe compulsive liar. That was a good one.
0: Now, you've got to write all the good stuff. Everyone else will say the bad stuff.
1: Oh, God, I hope not. Anyway, we're speaking to an incredible author who's written a book called Writing Your Own Eulogy.
0: Mm.
1: And
0: not the point, though, is it?
1: No, but he's a podcaster, he's an author, but he has lived with cystic fibrosis. So he's always had to consider his death.
0: Yeah.
1: And he decided the best way to do a memoir is to write it looking back on his life. And it's incredible to talk about that. Also, I want to know, if you're a woman and you've taken up golf in the last year, there's been a huge explosion. Yep. You have bridge.
0: I took it up 2 years ago, but I played it for the first time in 2 months on the weekend, and I'm back, baby.
1: Well, there's something like 60% increase in women playing golf. I want to know why it's happening.
0: Have you got all day? Charlie Pickering is on your radio from 3 o'clock. Thank you from me, Virginia, and Lisa, and
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0: Chris.
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5: Good afternoon, Melissa Brown with ABC News. Liberal MP Maura Deeming has conceded her party room colleague Matthew Guy did not put her in a headlock. State political reporter Rachel Eddy explains.
6: Maura Deeming says she will not apologise for her assault allegation after Victoria Police reviewed CCTV and closed its investigation. Footage shows Mr. Guy placed his hand on Mrs. Deeming's back to speak with her at a crowded community event. In a statement released through her solicitor today, Mrs. Deeming accepted she misunderstood what a headlock is, but maintains she made the allegation in good faith and as such won't apologise. Mr. Guy has sought legal advice and demanded Mrs. Deeming apologise, with the backing of opposition leader Jess Wilson. The leader is expected to speak with Mrs. Deeming when she returns from an overseas trip.
5: A federal Liberal frontbencher says the party needs a rebrand after several poor polling results. The latest news poll has the coalition's primary vote at an all-time low of 17%. Melissa McIntosh has told Sky News the federal party needs to discuss how it can win back voters.
7: I think it's time for the Liberal Party to rebrand itself. Some people think that we're stuck in the past and our policies need to resonate with the Australia of today and the future. So I think it'd be a really good time for us to revisit our values, what we stand for, and the way we project ourselves to Australians.
5: The federal government's proposed changes to its social media ban for under-16s will be introduced to Parliament today. In a move to crack down on big tech companies doing the bare minimum, the government is doubling fines to $99 million and increasing the eSafety Commissioner's powers to publish non-compliance. Prime Minister Anthony Albanese says the ban is having a positive impact, but social media companies must do more.
8: It's clear that big tech are not doing enough to comply with the law, and there are still too many children on social media. So we're calling time on the social media companies today and doubling down on the changes that we have made and that we're prepared to make.
5: Australia and Vanuatu have signed a landmark strategic, economic and security pact after months of prolonged and sometimes fraught negotiations. Isabella Tolhurst reports.
9: Anthony Albanese and Vanuatu's Prime Minister, Jotham Napat, have signed the long-awaited Nakamal Agreement in Canberra, cementing the nation's partnership. Negotiations over the pact have been complicated by China and Australia's struggle for influence in the Pacific nation. The agreement was meant to be signed late last year, but Vanuatu pulled out of the signing ceremony in Port Vila, citing concerns around sovereignty. The pact signed today is a watered-down version, dropping key clauses measures aimed at limiting Chinese investment in Vanuatu's ports, airports and telecommunications.
5: A man's body has been found following a fire in northern Victoria. Meg Whitfield reports.
10: Emergency services were alerted to a fire at a property on Goulburn Valley Highway at Tallygurupna, north of Shepparton, just before 10:30 this morning. A bus, which is believed to have been used as a permanent home, was found fully engulfed in flames. Police say a man's body was located after the fire was extinguished. He's not yet been formally identified. Police say the cause of the fire is being investigated and that a crime scene is in place. Anyone with information, including dashcam or CCTV footage, is urged to contact police.
5: In FIFA news, the Socceroos have shifted from celebration mode to preparation for their round of 32 knockout game against Egypt this weekend. They'll fly to Dallas, Texas on Wednesday local time to begin acclimatising to temperatures 18 degrees warmer than they've been used to in their home base in California. Midfielder Connor Metcalf is looking forward to taking on the Pharaohs.
11: We're excited. I mean, that game against Iran was pretty hectic at the end. But yeah, we know the quality they've got, and we got to watch them play a bit, so we understand, you know, how they play and their mentality and their willingness on and off the ball. So yeah, I mean, the general feeling is excitement.
5: In the AFL, Sydney has suffered an injury blow with forward Joel Amati likely to miss the remainder of the home and away season. The 26-year-old suffered a partial tear of the Achilles tendon in the last quarter of the team's round 16 loss against Brisbane. To the weather, there's a strong wind warning for East Gippsland Coast. Cloud increasing with scattered showers extending from the northwest of the state and tending to areas of rain along the northern slopes of the ranges. Cloudy in Melbourne, a medium chance of showers, most likely this evening, a top of 16. Showers again tomorrow, 17. Wednesday, showers increasing and 18. It's 15 degrees now. ABC News.
12: Justin Smith.
13: I'm filling in for Bob and Rochelle over the next fortnight. Please don't let me do all the talking. Love to take your calls. We're going to be here from 5:30 till 8 to get the Melbourne day started right.
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15: Good afternoon, it's James Patley from Transport Victoria. One right turning lane heading eastbound on Somerton Road is closed due to a vehicle collision, approaching Sydney Road in Somerton. Meanwhile, the citybound entry from Bulleen Road to the Eastern Freeway is closed until early Wednesday morning for ramp construction works. If you do normally take that ramp, you can use Banksia Street and Lower Heidelberg Road or Doncaster Road and then use the entry from Burke Road, or alternatively use the freeway outbound and then U-turn via the Doncaster Road ramps to head back towards the city. And Point Cook Road is closed in both directions over the Princes Freeway until mid-September for road widening and intersection upgrade works. For access to aircraft or Laverton stations, use Central Avenue, Merton Street and Railway Avenue. That's the latest in traffic and transport. Right now it's 3:06.
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1: Hello again. Great to have your company. Charlie here on Drive. Hope you had a good weekend. And just a reminder, our to-do list is officially open to the people for another week. 1300 222 774, or you can email melbournedrive@abc.net.au and you can put anything on our list and we will do everything within our considerable power to get it done. Trees have been saved. Large unfunded infrastructure projects have been recklessly committed to. Unemployed dogs have gotten their jobs back. Anything is possible. Give us a call anytime you like and put something on my to-do list. We heard last week that Deakin Uni have been handing graduates empty envelopes instead of signed degrees because the Vice-Chancellor did a runner. Well, today we will finally get a response from the uni. We'll see if we can't tick that one off the list too. But there's plenty more on the show today. I want you to tell me, are your kids too reliant on AI at school? Are they coming home with projects or assignments that sound like they're written at a university level? Are your kids becoming too needy? Can they not even think without AI? Let me know. 1300 222 774. There's a study showing students are struggling to learn without AI. Does that sound familiar to you? Should they even be using AI to help them write their schoolwork, or am I just too old-fashioned? Should they be able to be free to use whatever they like? Back in the 80s, we were debating about having computers in schools.
18: Computers have been used in schools for some years now. It's been a long and slow process, but in many ways, the state could be considered to be well on the way to establishing computer education at primary and secondary level. The argument is that with the rapid changes in technology, educators shouldn't just rush in. That view is shared by Professor Michael Scriven.
19: You need to ask how many people are going to need to learn how to use a computer. Most of us will either not use one or we'll use it without knowing that we're using it. It'll be transparent to us, like in a hand calculator. You don't really need to program a hand calculator. You just punch up the multiplication sum that you want done.
1: Yeah, just how many people are going to end up using computers anyway? But is AI different? Is AI actually taking away the ability to think, the ability to learn? Will we be having kids graduate from school unable to actually do anything? What do you think? 1-300-222-774. We'll get stuck into that study pretty soon. I also want to know, if you're a woman, have you taken up golf recently?
20: Par 4. I'm going to aim pretty much where her golf cart is up there. That's my target. Woo! All right, that worked out.
21: Whenever your playing partner is getting set up, you never want to be directly behind their line or watching their line of putt because it's rude.
20: You've just got to take action and do it. So grab your girlfriends, grab a group of guys, go down to the driving range, book a lesson and just get started.
1: There is an exploding number of, I would say, golf influencers on Instagram, but beyond that, in the last year, there's been a huge increase in the number of women taking up the sport of golf, often described as the best way to spoil a good walk. If you're a new golfer, I'd like to find out why. Is it social, business, networking? Why are so many women taking up golf? Let me know, 1-300-222-774. Also, what would you say if you could write your own eulogy? What would you say about yourself, about your life? Would you get halfway through and think, crap, I better go and do a bit more living? Later this hour, I'll be talking with an author who has done just that. Bradley Driber does many things, among them writer, host of a podcast. He also lives with cystic fibrosis. And his memoir, I Wrote My Own Eulogy, is a remarkable exercise in appreciating his own life. So I want to know, what would you say if you wrote your eulogy? 1-300-222-774. You know, Pauline gave it a go back in 1997.
22: Fellow Australians, if you are seeing me now, it means I have been murdered. For the sake of our children and our children's children, you must fight on.
1: Another politician's broken promise there. But tell us about your eulogy. What would you put in it? How would you go about doing your own eulogy? Do you trust yourself better than you trust your friends? 1-300-222-774. Also today, do you ever get a bit sus on measurements? Like when you fill up your tank and you pay for a litre of fuel, are you actually getting a litre? If you were getting ripped off, how would you even know? Or when you buy a kilo of minced beef, do you ever wonder if you're really getting a kilo? Well, it turns out we have an institute in charge of such things, the National Measurement Institute, and they are sus on a bunch of bowsers around Melbourne that aren't giving you what they say they are. We'll find out which ones, but I want to know from you, what other measurements are you a bit sus on? Do you feel like you're getting a bit ripped off? You hold something in your hand and go, that's no way, that's half a kilo. We're going to ask the institute about all of those sus measurements as well, so put them on our list so we can ask them. 1-300-222-774. We've also got Adam Ramanauskas back to wrap a huge weekend in sport. Some legendary performances at the World Cup. The Vixens against all odds in their tilt for Super Netball glory. And also some hugely controversial umpiring decisions in the AFL. Now, the umpires have a hard job, but lately it feels like they have a knack of making it look even harder. We're going to talk to Adam about that. All of that plus some huge stuff in state politics later in the show. That's coming up on Drive with me, Charlie Pickering, on 774 ABC Melbourne.
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1: It's 12 past three. Charlie with you on ABC Melbourne. The number to call is 1-300-222-774. And first on the grid today, first out of the blocks, how do your kids use AI in school? Are they using it more and more? Every project they do, it comes home and it looks like a graphic design team has done it. And it's written at a university level. Do you reckon maybe they're becoming a bit over-reliant on it? I'd love to know. 1-300-222-774 is the number to call. That is what some new research out of La Trobe University has found, and it's prompting concerns that students can't actually learn without the help of AI, which could have disastrous consequences for their learning, but also for them later in life. Tell me, are your kids getting more and more reliant on AI? 1-300-222-774. Miriam Tanti is the Deputy Dean at the School of Education at La Trobe University and joins me now. Good afternoon, Miriam.
0: Good afternoon, Charlie. Thanks for having me on.
1: So how did you get to this conclusion that students are struggling to imagine learning without AI?
0: So we've been very fortunate. We've spent some time in high schools, actually across two states, talking to lots of students about how they're using AI. And almost all, and I'd actually like to say all of the students we spoke to said that they are using AI. And so the follow-up question to that was, okay, well then could you imagine not having AI? So what happens if it vanishes tomorrow, if we switched, you know, turn the switch off tomorrow? And so many said that they couldn't imagine not having AI. But I just want to clarify that they're not struggling to learn without it. I think it's just that they're just not too different from the rest of us. I know that in my own work, you know, I use AI a lot. You know, I have it editing my documents, doing grammar checks. You know, even a Google search now runs through AI. So I think we've all just really gotten used to having it do things for us. And so with kids and AI, it's essentially the same instinct. And so what the research says and what we're more focused on is it's that subtler risk that sort of sits underneath its use. Because, you know, when you're getting this really quick, polished, complete answer, you know, you read it and it feels like you actually understood something. But feeling like you understand something and then actually understanding it are two different things. Because the learning happens in the bit where there's that effort and that struggle. And if we're allowing AI to do that for us, then we're not really learning. And so that's the bit that we're concerned about. It's the, you know, making sure that it's not quietly doing the thinking that students are supposed to be doing.
1: It's interesting. I've had a couple of projects come home from school and they've been very warmly received by teachers. And I've looked at them and thought, well, fair enough to use it to zhuzh up your presentation so it looks fancy. The graphic side of it I can kind of get around. But the words in it sounded like someone 10, 15 years older than my son had written it. Is that a concern that we don't actually get to hear the voice of kids? We don't get to hear what they have to say. We hear what the algorithm has told them to say.
0: Yeah, I think you're absolutely right there, Charlie. And using AI is actually a genuine learning. Using AI, an AI chatbot for genuine learning, is a new skill. And as teachers, I think we have a responsibility to actually model and show them what effective use of an AI chatbot looks like so that they're not doing that, so that they're using it, you know, to scaffold, guide their thinking, to really stretch their thinking, you know, use it as a thinking partner. And so I think the responsibility now is on teachers to actually show them how effectively to use tools to do just that.
1: It feels like we didn't know the impact that social media was going to have until well after it had had its impact. It feels like we haven't really got a plan in place for what AI is going to do in education for kids. Is there a sense that the schools are kind of flying blind at the moment?
0: No, I wouldn't say that. I think they're just being cautious. I do also think that given all of our work in schools, most schools do have responsible use policies and guidelines in place for the, you know, responsible ethical use of AI. And as I said, the work that we've done in schools has seen teachers really thoughtfully and pragmatically using AI in their own work. And so now what we're encouraging them to do, and we're working with schools to do that, working with teachers to do that, is to actually start teaching kids to use it effectively and explicitly so that they can harness the full capabilities of the technology. So it's, you know, how do you write a good prompt? How do you actually read a response rather than just copy it? How do you check if the response is accurate and then verify that source of that information? And so getting teachers to work with students, and we're certainly not saying that the teacher will never and no longer need to be in the room, the teacher sees themselves as a really important part of that process, so always guiding, observing and questioning the use of AI. But we're bringing it into classrooms and part of the learning process.
1: I'm speaking with Miriam Tanti, who's the Deputy Dean at the School of Education at La Trobe University, about a fascinating report suggesting, and the wording could be a little misleading, but the wording that kids can't imagine learning without AI, and that's really about them imagining the educational space without AI because it's becoming so common to them. I'd like to know, though, 1300 222 774, are your kids, a lot of them are on holidays right now, maybe they're with you in the car, you could ask them, are your kids using AI more and more at school? Do you understand what they are and aren't using it for? And do you worry that if they use AI, they're not doing that grinding work, that harder work that they actually learn from, as Miriam suggests? Give me a call, 1300 222 774 is the number to call. Miriam, you'll be releasing a teaching guide next month around using AI. Can you give us a bit of an idea about what that will entail?
0: Oh, absolutely. So it's a very practical, evidence-informed guide. It is for secondary teachers. And we use the principles of the science of learning. So really looking at how students think and what's required, so that we're ensuring that students are managing attention, managing cognitive load, retrieving information, all while using the AI. But there's lots of specific classroom examples for teachers that models great practice. We show teachers also within the guide how the interaction, so you know the chatbot has a really great interaction log, and we show them how that's a really great form of formative assessment. So it's a really great way to get make thinking really visible for the teachers so that they can see, you know, what is the student thinking about this particular topic at this particular time and how might I need to intervene?
1: Will it get to the point where, you know, kids might do all of this work involving AI, but we need to have more assessments that are almost verbal exams where they have to show that they understand what they've been working on without the help of AI? They have to tell a teacher in person what they've learned.
0: Well, I do think that's obviously a valid form of assessment, so the oral presentations, absolutely. But that's why I suggest that the actual chatbot interaction log is a really valuable source of information. It's almost like a lot of classrooms these days use the whiteboard to just check, you know, mini whiteboards to check understanding. And so this is a similar process. But you're actually checking what the students and how they're engaging and interacting, what questions they're asking, what prompts they're entering into the chatbot as a complete log so that you can see and you have visibility over that thinking and how that thinking is developing and maturing and deepening in terms of that particular topic and subject area.
1: One quick question before you go. We have a segment called What If Wednesday, and this week we're going to be asking, what if we banned AI usage in kids under 13? What would you make of an idea like that?
0: Look, I think in terms of developmentally, I'm not sure about ever banning anything because, you know, once technology goes underground, and I mean, we're seeing it now in terms of social media, it becomes used in the shadows, and we don't want to promote that shadow use. But I do think that we need to really think very cautiously and carefully about use of AI with students under 13, because they are developing, you know, their memory, what we call schema, those foundational skills that are really important for future learning, critical thinking, et cetera.
1: Miriam Tanti, Deputy Dean in the School of Education at La Trobe University, thank you for your time this afternoon.
0: Thank you, Charlie.
1: So what do you think? 1300 222 774, should it just be pen and paper and kids have to learn the way we used to learn, or do we have to get with the times? And are we going to prepare kids better for the future if they are using AI as a learning tool? 1300 222 774. I'm sure it could make our overworked teachers' lives a lot easier if they could work some AI in. Give me a call. Tell me what you think. 1300 222 774. Danny in Hillside, what do you make of AI making its way into schools?
2: Hey, Charlie, I'm actually a teacher. That's not why I rang up. I actually wanted to share a little holiday chart that my son did for he and his girlfriend And he used AI to do that. And it came up with all these little quirky things. And it's like a holiday bingo card to go around Melbourne exploring different things. And it was really good. This thing could be published. I actually sent an image in to Bridget. Maybe you can see it. But having listened to your guest talk, I'm a dinosaur. Like, I'm 65 years old now. I'm not wanting to retire because I love teaching too much and I love the kids at the school which I teach at. But I was talking to the kids the other day about, you know, me being using something on Instagram and what have you, and they looked at me and said, sir, you know, we're not on social media anymore.

0: genuinely out there that have adhered to the ban.
1: It's an interesting world, though. It is changing around you, and that's right. It's harder and harder to actually know what it's like to be a kid these days. Well, Stephen in Doncaster, what do you think? Are we getting too worried about AI?
2: Yeah, I think you are. I think that people need to understand what AI is, right? AI are just very powerful computers that do a huge, wide-ranging Google search on your behalf, and they do it faster than you can do it, and it then compiles it into a logical paragraph or whatever. This is nothing more than a very thorough Google search. I can remember conversations, you know, 15 years ago, people saying, oh, children are never going to learn again because they just spend all their time on Google. Now you don't have to think of. Of course, you spend your time on Google because you can't read that many books that quickly. That's all this is.
1: Well, some firm views for Stephen. 1-300-222-774. Let me know. Do you agree with Stephen, or do you think, well, maybe it does more than research? Maybe it writes it, it puts in the pictures, formats it, and spits it out in 10 minutes, rather than the kid actually having to do the work. What do you think? And do the kids? Have they learned anything at the other end? 1-300-222-774 is the number to call. You're with Charlie on ABC Melbourne Drive. Coming up in just a moment, there's been a huge spike in women playing golf. And I want to know from you, are you a woman? Have you taken up golf recently? Have you lost a woman in your life to golf? Do you not see your better half around the house because she's become golf obsessed? I'd love to know. 1-300-222-774. You're on ABC Melbourne.
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1: 26 past three, a little later this hour, how would you go about writing your own eulogy? I'm going to interview an author who has done exactly that. But first, are you a golfer? Is it something you'd like to try but never have? Or have you just picked up the clubs? I'd love to hear from you. 1-300-222-774, because there is an incredible stat in the news today that of new golfers last year, women made up 60% of them. That is a huge growth in women taking up golf. Apparently, social media has fueled a big rise in those learning golf and getting into golf. And a lot of the influencers on social media are women. So give me a call, 1-300-222-774. Is it you? Have you just picked up golfing as a new hobby? I would love to hear from you. Laura in Armidale. Are you a new golfer, or do you know someone in your life who has just taken up golf?
8: Hi, Charlie. I've got a 10-year-old who's taken up golf this year after her 19-year-old brother wanted to give her golf clubs for her for Christmas.
1: Well, that's a very generous 19-year-old brother. That's wonderful. Yep. So, and what does she like about golf?
8: Hitting and putting, she says. So she has a weekly lesson, but she is in a group of eight and there's one girl and the rest are boys. But she loves it, and she loves that it's something she does with her much older brother.
1: That is delightful. And are you surprised? Like, has your daughter shown any interest in golf as a sporting exploit until now?
8: I'm not surprised because anything sporty she enjoys, and I'm very keen for her to play it because I recall taking it up in my 20s when I realised that everyone at work had golf days, and I thought I didn't want the men to just do it, the women could, so I don't want her to have to figure it out in her 20s.
1: That's a very good strategy indeed. Thank you, Laura. Keep the calls coming, 1-300-222-774. Are you a golfer? Have you taken it up recently? And in particular, are you a woman who's taken up golf recently? Because there's been a huge spike in women taking up golf. And I want to find out more about it. I'm going to speak to Tamara Mason, the head of Women and Girls Engagement at Golf Australia. Good afternoon, Tamara.
9: Hi, Charlie. Thanks for having me.
1: So 60% seems like a whopping number of new golfers. You must be doing something right.
9: I think the nature of the game is doing something right, Charlie. And how could you not after a story like that? Like, I hope Laura and her daughter get to

0: play together. That's the absolute beauty of the sport.
1: But for so long, and I'll speak even for myself, I perceived it as a place for husbands to avoid their child-raising responsibilities on a weekend, and very much has a stereotype of the blokes at the office going and playing golf. How out of step is that perception with modern golf?
0: Oh, yeah, it's very much out of step these days. I think the formats are changing, and the perception of 18 holes of golf is no longer what it is. And women are looking for activities that fit into their lives rather than organise their lives around sport. So you can play 9 holes, you can visit a driving range, you can have a hit at the simulator, you can join a program like Get Into Golf. The data shows that there's no longer one way to play. So I think that's why, like you said, those 60% of new golfers are women.
1: And so have you seen that growth yourself in the last 12 months?
0: Yeah, I absolutely have. The number of clubs that are reporting an increase in women wanting to join the club, social media, as you outlined, has had a really positive step to show that golf is different. And instead of people seeing it as exclusive or intimidating, my social media feeds are filled with people, you know, genuine people showing themselves trying to have a hit of the ball, showing those, you know, new entry clinics, showing the fashion of golf, showing the travel of golf, showing the social benefits of the sport too. So couple that with the clubs that are trying really hard to make the game more welcoming for women. We've absolutely seen the sport embrace more women and it become just a thing now. It's no longer that perceived men's 18 holes of golf.
1: Do you have any idea of the age brackets of new golfers? Is this across the board or are there a lot of younger golfers coming into the game?
0: No, we're seeing the growth across every age group. Younger women are discovering golf through social media and off-course venues like driving ranges or simulators, whereas we're seeing women returning to the sport later in life because it's something they can do with their friends or their partners or their family, and clubs are creating more welcoming spaces of family. So it's really an intergenerational sport.
1: There was a time when women weren't welcome as members at golf clubs and, well, so many other men's only clubs all around the place. How have the older, more conservative golfers taken to this explosion of women's golf?
0: Oh, that's a great question. I absolutely think there were some challenges in the beginning because it looked and felt different to what they were used to. And when it comes to making change, some people are quite adverse to that. So when the forward-thinking clubs have realised that there's a completely new market here that has been untapped and they want something different. And so the clubs that are providing the Get Into Golf programs, the My Golf powered by Ripper GC programs for kids, are seeing that women can add value to the club. They want it to be more social. They're spending time having a drink, cup of tea, a glass of wine, and they're enjoying the whole aspects of the club, not just signing up for a membership. So, yeah, I think that resistance was there for a while, but certainly the clubs that have embraced it are absolutely thriving.
1: Tamara Mason is the head of Women and Girls Engagement at Golf Australia. Just before I let you go, Tamara, tell me honestly, is it good exercise? Like, is it actually fitness-wise really beneficial?
0: Absolutely. You think about the land that golf occupies and it's beautiful, trees, fresh air. Some people would call it a good walk if they're not playing very well, but the social connection that golf provides, the mental health benefits is unprecedented. And to be able to spend a couple of hours walking through a beautiful landscape across our country, following a little white ball around to enjoy that time of having conversations with people and stretching the legs, breathing in fresh air is absolutely creates physical benefits. So, yeah, it's a fantastic sport. And I think the fact that so many people are taking it up probably is a testament to that.
1: Tamara Mason, Head of Women and Girls Engagement at Golf Australia, thank you for your time this afternoon.
0: No worries. Thanks, Charlie.
1: So is that you? 1-300-222-774. Have you just taken up golf recently? Are you part of this golfing explosion? Or have you just heard that and thought, how do I get involved? Give me a call. 1-300-222-774 is the number to call. It's 27-4. Charlie with you on ABC Melbourne. Coming up before 4, we're going to cover off the weekend in sports. Some hugely controversial decisions by the umpires in the AFL. Big surprise there. And we also want to know, how would you go if you had to write your own eulogy? I'm going to speak to a young author and podcaster who also lives with cystic fibrosis, and has just published a book doing exactly that. So how would you go about writing your own eulogy? Let me know, 1300 222.

0: 774. This is ABC Melbourne. Let's get the news headlines with Melissa Brown.
1: Good afternoon, Charlie. Liberal MP Maura Deeming says she will not apologise to colleague Matthew Guy after police decided not to pursue her allegation that he assaulted her. Ms Deeming has accused Mr Guy of putting her in a headlock at a community event in Melbourne last month. Mr Guy denied the allegation and on Friday demanded Mrs Deeming apologise to him and his extended family. Mrs Deeming has today issued a statement through her solicitor saying she will not apologise as she did not act in bad faith but had misunderstood the meaning of the term headlock. Federal Communications Minister Annika Wells says new laws will allow the eSafety Commissioner to compel social media companies to provide documents proving their compliance with the social media ban for under-16s. The government will introduce its changes to the social media ban to Parliament today, aimed at holding platforms to account, including doubling fines to $99 million. The toll from last week's twin earthquakes in Venezuela is nearing 1,500, with tens of thousands still missing. And at the World Cup, the Socceroos will fly to Texas to begin acclimatising to temperatures 18 degrees warmer than what they've been used to in their home base in California as they prepare for the round of 32 knockout game against Egypt this weekend. A shower or two in Melbourne this evening. More news at 4 o'clock.
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3: Traffic.
4: Good afternoon, it's James Padley from Transport Victoria. The left outbound lane of the Monash Freeway is closed at Burke Road due to debris. Transurban's Incident Management Service is on scene there with speeds set to 40 for the safety of crews. The M80 Ring Road slowing both ways between the Westgate Princes Interchange and the Western Freeway, with the Western Freeway slowing outbound from the Ring Road to Hopkins Road before easing out nicely towards Melton. The other majors moving pretty well considering school holidays, and Point Cook Road is closed in both directions over the Princes Freeway until mid-September for road widening and intersection upgrade works. Your best alternatives are to use Central Avenue, Merton Street and Railway Avenue if you want to access Aircraft or Laverton stations. That's the latest in traffic and transport. Right now it's 25 to 4.
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0: 23 to 4, coming up before 4 o'clock. How would you go about writing your own eulogy? How would you even start? What would your opening line be? Give us a call, 1-300-222-774. That's coming up soon, but first, let's get stuck into a big weekend of sport. Give us a call, 1-300-222-774. If you want to nominate someone from your local club over the weekend for a particularly great moment, a legendary effort, a goal, a huge specky, maybe some great sportsmanship, give me a call, 1-300-222-774. In just a moment, I'll be joined by Adam Ramanauskas. But first, let's check the weather forecast with senior forecaster on duty at the Weather Bureau, Morgan Pumper.
6: Hey, how's it going?
0: Very well, Morgan. Look, I think I've almost acclimatised and accepted that it's winter. I think I'm just about there.
6: Yeah, I mean, we finally got our 13.4 degree day on Saturday, even though it was very lovely for anyone in the sun. It still had quite a chill with that southwesterly. So we're finally getting to something that we usually expect in June in Melbourne. We'd usually probably have quite a few 13 degrees and even in the single digits and hoping for 13 degrees. But look, even for today's top temperature, we have seen 15.8 and into tomorrow, top of 17 and then 18 on Wednesday. So do you have a chance of some showers during the rest of this afternoon and into this evening, but it's just a medium chance. I'm not expecting a large amount, but we do go in a very high chance of showers Tuesday and Wednesday. We've got it approaching frontal systems, including troughs and cold fronts, but nonetheless, at the moment, while we've got a northerly airflow and a high-pressure system sitting over the southern Tasman Sea, not expecting as much in the way of showers through the rest of today as what could come into the gauges next few.
0: Good on you. Thank you, Morgan. Morgan Pumper, Senior Forecaster on duty at the Weather Bureau. And joining me now in the studio, Adam Ramanauskas from the ABC Sport Team. Good afternoon.
7: Good afternoon, Charlie. I heard the eulogy writing after 4 p.m. And I heard your AI speech. I think that's the path that most people would go down now.
0: Just plug it into AI.
7: Write me a eulogy.

0: But
1: that's what it's going to be now. What would AI write about you for your eulogy? Yes,
0: it's an interesting world. I've got a 16-year-old and an 18-year-old, and the use of AI and the like, and how they use it for school, but how they use it for everyday life now with decisions and the like. It's a fascinating little world and time we're coming into.
1: I know so many people that are outsourcing life decisions and even like difficult conversations they're going to have with people. They script it before they go in.
0: They do.
1: I wonder if it's all going to work over time.
0: Well, you don't know. So I hope, look, we hope it does. Now, I'm the coach of my son's under 16 football team at Strathmore Football Club. And I'm using a form of AI at the moment just to help me as an extra assistant coach. I'm putting information into it. So it's helping with training plans. It's helping with some KPI data. It's helping with some messaging. So look, from that point of view, it's been a huge help for me in the sporting world. Now, and I know AFL coaches at the moment, whether it's an assistant coach, whether it's a senior coach, they're heavily using it now and what it can do to help just with interpreting information quicker. Now, they want it in real time, AFL coaches at the moment. So, you know, whether they're using it from a stats point of view to say, well, here's the trend of the game, or here's been the trend of the quarter at the moment, it's going to get heavier and heavier.
1: It's interesting, and we'll get into the results of the weekend and all of that in a moment, but different sports, the way that data and technology comes in, I'm a big NFL fan, and they are making real-time decisions based on, they know the percentage chance of success of a certain play at this point in a game at any given time.
0: Yep.
1: It's remarkable.
0: Well, it is, and this is the thing, like, AI, particularly in the sporting realm, is only going to get stronger and stronger as the more information and data that gets put into it. So it's the eye test versus the data and analytics of it all. And now NFL in real time, as you mentioned, because there's so many stop starts in play that, you know, you can use it. Baseball's very similar at the moment.
1: Yes.
0: What should a pitcher be pitching and the like? So football's a bit more movement and a lot more variables and the like. So it's very hard to change on the run really quickly. It's probably more the quarter time, half time scenarios where you can make the big changes there.
1: Almost too much data happening in too many spots.
0: It is.
1: All at once.
0: Yeah.
1: Let's get to a different form of the game though. And one thing that AI can't replace is just the spectacle of the World Cup and watching it. It is all consuming in our house, and it is such a great spectacle. The Socceroos, we had a great afternoon Friday, nil all draw, utterly exciting. But here's the Socceroos' Connor Metcalf talking about the upcoming match that they now have in the round of 32 against Egypt.
2: We're excited. I mean, that game against Iran was pretty hectic at the end. But yeah, we know the quality they've got, and we got to watch them play a bit. So we understand, you know, how they play and their mentality and their willingness on and off the ball. So yeah, I mean, the general feeling is excitement.
1: The game is 4 a.m. this Saturday morning. How do you rate our chances against Egypt in that round of 32?
0: I think it's a genuine 50-50 chance at the moment. There's an injury cloud hanging over Egypt's superstar in Mo Salah with a hamstring injury. So clearly, if he doesn't play, that will help us enormously. Watching the game on Friday, I took my younger son, loves his soccer and plays at the local club. So last day of school, he comes home early to watch it and the like. But the last two games, I've felt, and this is me just as your armchair expert, as we all are when the soccer comes, the attack is lost from that first game against Turkey, where we were really attacking, like counter-attacking, and we're able to score. So I just hope, and now, you know, the coach in Tony Popovich certainly beats to his own drum. We've seen how he's set up the team over the past two games. I hope there's an attack, because look, the simple fact of the matter is if we lose, we're out. So
1: yeah, and you wonder, he is so strategic, and obviously the strategy for that first game against Turkey was flawless.
0: Yep.
1: And we were able to capitalise on those opportunities, but then we're a brick wall in defence.
0: Yeah.
1: And we've kind of played it a bit safe, you know. And you'd say it worked. We're in the round of 32. Hopefully, it's win or go home now, and that strategy can change.
0: Yeah. Well, look, I don't think he's going to go away from the strategy of defence. I think that's the cornerstone of how he wants to coach the Socceroos. But it's how many chances that we can create going the other way. Now, Turkey, we were able to create chances. America, I don't think we created really any chances to the second half. And
1: we're sort of physically overwhelmed by them, I thought.
0: And then the most recent game,

0: probably there's a late one, Boss. He created one, and that felt like our only real chance in that game to score. So, look, you know, we need 5 or 6 chances. Harry Soutar, every time we get a corner, we're going to him at the moment. He's got 3 or 4 blokes hanging off him. Mm. So, look, I'm excited. I think, you know, it's a shame the game is at 4 a.m., but I think there'll be a lot of people awake at 4 a.m. certainly watching that game. So then, you know, if we win that game, we're most likely to come up to up against the might of Argentina.
1: That's right. I was going to say that's it, all things going well. It'll be probably Argentina. And on the weekend, Lionel Messi, who is a freak show of an athlete, but also just for him to be playing at the level he is at this stage of his career, he did something that's never been done before. I'm going to play a little clip of him against Jordan.
2: Here it goes. There he is. Goal number 6. And 6 of the best.
1: It wasn't just Messi's 6th goal of the tournament. He actually set a record. He is the first player ever to score in 7 consecutive World Cup games. His consistency is insane. And I want to ask you something as a professional athlete. I think my eye test on this is that I think there's something going on. A lot of people thought the last World Cup was his victory lap. That was him done, crescendo of his career, and he'll just retire somewhere and make money in America or whatever. He's back. He's winning. He is older than he was, but he's so dangerous. Mm. But he's playing with house money, and he just looks so happy. Yep. And I wonder if that's the most dangerous kind of player to play against, someone who is having a ball, whereas everyone else is so serious and feels pressure, and he is just playing.
0: Well, he's playing like a player that's won a World Cup. So there's no pressure on him from, obviously, the previous World Cup. This is like a bonus round for him at the moment, where nobody expected him really to play in this World Cup. And then he was, you know, he's obviously been playing really good football for Inter Miami there over in the MLS. So he looks free, he looks carefree, he looks like a young teenager running out there just enjoying his sport. The ramifications if he lose aren't there as they previously were, because he's won a previous World Cup. But I'm a huge believer in what world sport is showing us at the moment is the way players, athletes treat their bodies. Mm. They can play much further in their 30s. They can some even get to their 40s, as we've seen Tom Brady, Cristiano Ronaldo at the moment, just incredible athletes. So, and the way sports science, the way recovery is now, like he looks, like I said to you, well, that's a 38, 39 year old, however old he is, you'd expecting him to be almost crawling around the field because he's just played so many minutes of professional football. But he looks fantastic. Yeah. He looks fit. He looks quick. His touch is brilliant. It's a privilege to watch. That's what it really is. We don't want to wish those moments away.
1: Absolutely not. And you know, sadly in professional sport, the story is if you can avoid major injuries over time,
0: correct,
1: that timeline stretches out, but if you become one of those players who is injury prone, it always adds up and it's so unavoidable. Speaking of pressure though, we'll move on to AFL. I'm chatting with Adam Ramanauskas from the ABC Sport team, and moving on to footy from the weekend, some great games, the Dockers winning their 14th in a row, like outrageous. They are definitely the team to beat this year. But so much has been discussed about the umpires this season and this weekend in particular. A Logan Morris goal kicked after halftime looked good, but was then overturned because he was called to play on because he ran outside the mark. Here is Ray Chamberlain explaining the interpretation of the rule.
3: And what they drill at training is the player with the football, their plant foot has to come back onto the line of kick. That's the way they've been coached. That's the way they drill.
4: So this imaginary laser straight line.
3: Correct. And just call it a metre width, right? So there's a little bit of give here and there. It's not a blade of grass, right? They've got to get back and put their plant foot there.
1: So we're talking about the shot after the siren that a lot of players do it now for their shot at goal. They feel they're more accurate with a snap rather than a drop punt straight ahead. And coming up, whether or not they've deviated outside that 1 metre imaginary line, what did you make of the call on the weekend?
0: I was, at the time of watching it live, I was extremely confused of why that wasn't allowed a goal. And then looking at the replays, I probably got even more confused. So I think what the AFL almost need to come out and do here is go, okay, here's the line that Ray is talking, because I heard Ray talking about this in the box on Saturday. Here's the line, okay? Let's break it down. Let's break it down in the lab that they use and the whatever rules room they've got at the AFL, and actually show the supporters of the game. Here's why the umpire at that time called play on or called disallowed the goal, whatever you want. So we're actually being educated.
1: Mm.
0: I think like words on a piece of paper or words that somebody are speaking, people then go, I still don't understand it. So let's actually show it. Show, like the Nick Watson one the other week. Let's show the line, where the umpires lined him up, educate the fans, supporters of the game, players, like coaches. Like the players are confused. And that, to me, that's a real worry. When players are confused, that's a real worry.
1: And because they, you know, the players, they're the ones on TV, they're the ones correct. In front of a crowd trying to do the right thing. Yep. The pressure's already on them.
0: Yep.
1: And if they think they've done the right thing and then they haven't, that is an impossible way to play.
0: Yeah.
1: And you have to say, like, would it hurt to have umpires come out and play clips and pause and explain what they're doing every week to go, this is why we're ruling this way?
0: Well, we're fortunate enough to have Ray with us every Saturday afternoon on the football coverage. The education that I've got from Ray over the last couple of years has been simply incredible. Now, Ray also has a platform on Fox Footy. I think it's on Wednesday or Thursday nights when he's on AFL 360. I think Ray explains it as good as anybody within the game.
1: Yeah.
0: Give him the clips that show what's going on. Put all the graphics on them that you need and let Ray then explain it and educate everybody.
1: It's interesting. The spirit of the rule is you can't play on after the siren.
0: Yeah.
1: I think you struggle to explain that someone's trying to play on. If they're having a kick, they're still 5 metres back from the guy on the mark.
0: Yeah.
1: And you're watching the World Cup, it's funny, the refs have a little spray can where they can mark where the wall should be, where a line should be. Should our umpires just have a little can and go, don't go cross this line, go cross that line, if it's after the siren, and then everyone knows what's going on?
0: Maybe.
1: It wouldn't be that hard.
0: Oh, I don't think so, but what we're doing is we're just creating... Look, one, it creates talking points. Like you and I are talking about this now. So, and that's, and the AFL love that. They want the game to be constantly spoken about. You know, they know they're up against the World Cup at the moment for eyeballs and for attention. But at the same time, you know, we're getting into the back end of the season now. If that's in a final and that goal is disallowed and then Brisbane go on to lose a game by 2 points, 3 points, whatever, that's a huge controversy. Huge.
1: There'll be riots.
0: Yep.
1: Absolutely.
0: Wow.
1: Got to avoid that. But I like the admission that maybe the AFL is just manipulating our feelings so we're talking about it.
0: Well, you know, you talk about the Logan Morris goal. We spoke about the World Cup. Like the Iran goal that was disallowed with the VAR.
1: Yeah.
0: That was incredible. Like I learned a new rule about when the keeper comes to a certain point because there was another defender behind there. So it was very... Like this is the thing, technology and sport and how you want to use it, it needs to be right. Otherwise, just let the umpires make the decision.
1: That's right. But I think for the fans, it is getting better.
0: Yeah.
1: But if you're going to have that technology, it has to rule because it does provide that certainty.
0: Yeah. And this is just one last thing on that, Charlie. This is the thing why supporters at the game, and we talk about abusing the umpires and the like, and you hear it from the crowd. If the supporters don't know what's going on, their natural reaction is to... abuse the umpire, complain, yell, scream, yell, you know, and shout. If the public are educated and the players and the coaches are educated, they'll turn around and go, oh, no, that's the right decision.
1: Absolutely. When there is certainty, everyone's fine
0: that's
1: about
0: right.
1: it. Adam Ramanauskas, great to chat. Thanks for coming in.
0: Always.
1: We'll be tuning in to the rest of the season. Great season of AFL, and it's going to get very interesting on ABC Sport. Adam Ramanauskas. It's 8 minutes to four. Charlie with you on 774 ABC Melbourne. In just a moment, how would you go about writing your own eulogy? I'm going to interview an author who has done just that.
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1: It's 6 minutes to four. Charlie with you on 774 ABC Melbourne. Now, I want to have a conversation about something we often shy away from, and it's difficult to talk about, and that's death. But my question for you today is, when you die, how would you like to be remembered? If you had to sit down and picture your eulogy read out at a funeral, what would you like your loved ones to say about you? Or maybe, if you had to give your own eulogy, what would you say? I'd like to know. 1-300-222-774. It's something my guest has spent quite a bit of time on. He was diagnosed at just 3 weeks old with cystic fibrosis. And Brad Drybra has gone on to live anything but a normal life, except it's been completely normal. He's 30 years old. He's a podcaster. It feels like every 30-year-old is a podcaster these days. But he's also a marathon runner, and he is now an author. And so after a lifetime of confronting his own mortality, he sat down to write a book. And it's called, the book is I Wrote My Own Eulogy, The Art of Appreciating Your Own Life. It is a fascinating notion. And Brad Drybra joins me now. Good afternoon, Brad.
10: Good afternoon, Charlie. It's good to be here, mate.
1: It's great to have you. Now, it is a very intense title. When in the writing process did that come to you?
10: Well, to be honest, it was kind of the beginning of everything. So a couple of years ago on the podcast, you know, I've been doing the podcast for 6 years now. It's quite a lot to talk about, and I sit down with incredible guests and hear their stories. And, you know, I always have the pleasure of hearing a different perspective, seeing the world through other people's eyes. And, you know, at this point in time, I was thinking it would be great to have some honest, reflective conversations where I kind of thought about my own life and talked about my story a little bit more. And just this idea that, you know, there are a bunch of things that happen for us at the end of our life that we have very little say in. And those things are kind of the legacy we leave behind in form of a eulogy. And I thought, what would it be like if we had to write it for ourselves? And more importantly, what would that influence in the way that we move forward in our life, considering we're lucky enough to have another day? And, you know, this idea went viral off the back of that podcast episode, and, you know, the clip of me sobbing my way through reading my own just seemed to go viral online and struck a chord with people. And kind of that was the genesis, really, for this book, which is a memoir with this encouragement for people to reflect and think about living their lives more intentionally.
1: For a lot of people, it would be a very academic exercise, a theoretical exercise, but it's very different for you. For those that don't know, talk us through life with cystic fibrosis. What is it?
10: Yes, so cystic fibrosis was so unknown to my parents at the time of my diagnosis. Like, it's a disease that has really flown under the radar as far as public awareness goes, because unfortunately, you know, in the 90s, 96 when I was born, not many people lived out of their teen years because of how heavy and challenging this disease is. But thankfully, modern medicine is, you know, making huge advancements in quality of life for people with cystic fibrosis, and in that case, longevity. And so cystic fibrosis, it's essentially a defective gene that the job is to transport salt and water through the chloride channel in the body, which helps mucus to move freely and thinly throughout the body. Now, where you don't have that gene working properly, where it's defective in the case of cystic fibrosis, mucus gets thick, sticky, tends to sit on the organs and impair the function of those organs, which leads to scarring and then eventually the breakdown and shutdown of those organs. So, you know, you think that the lungs being a major player in cystic fibrosis, tending to have very impaired function where it's hard for cystic fibrosis patients to breathe. Those mucus-filled lungs become a breeding ground for infections that wear away at the lungs, and over time, most people die of, you know, the lung disease. But it also affects, for me, I've got liver disease. I'm one of the 30-odd percent of CF patients that, you know, have been diagnosed with liver disease because of the same problem, the mucus impairing the function of that organ, which leads to a host of other challenges, and then your diabetes from the age of 13 as well. So, you know, there's a myriad of things that can be affected because of my CF. But I've got to be honest with you, Charlie, like, you know, it's caused some challenges for me in my life, but I would say it's in no way, shape or form defined the way that I was going to live my life or change me. It's, in many ways, it's been a great teacher and helped develop my character. But I'd be lying to you if I said that I've suffered because of this.
1: So when you actually sat down to write this book and write your own eulogy, how did you decide what you wanted to say?
10: Well, I think the beauty of the eulogy, and why I've used it as such a great construct within the book, is it kind of cuts out all the rubbish. You know, we think about our lives and we're human, right? We're imperfect, and there's all these things that stress us, that make us worry, that tend to confuse us and plague our mind, that really are just very small things amongst a very big and, you know, hopefully meaningful life. And when you think about a eulogy or this idea, what would I say if I had 24 hours left to live and I needed to write my own eulogy? It just filters out all of the garbage and makes you think and reflect on what's actually made your life rich and what do you truly value. And so for me, that it's always my people. Like, I've been so blessed to have two amazing parents, my dad Darren, my mum Diane, who were my saving grace. You know, without them, I don't think I'd be here, and I certainly wouldn't be as healthy as I am. Their early dedication to my care and, you know, the positivity of mindset in which they approach this with.
1: Brad, I'm so sorry. I have to take the news. Hang about and we'll chat a bit more in a tick.
11: Good afternoon, Melissa Brown with ABC News. Victorian Liberal MP Maura Deeming says she misunderstood the meaning of the term headlock when she alleged her party room colleague Matthew Guy had assaulted her. Here's political reporter Rachel Eddy.
12: Maura Deeming has issued a statement through her lawyer saying she wants to correct the public record regarding her police complaint against colleague Matthew Guy. Mrs. Deeming had alleged Mr. Guy put her in a headlock at a community event in Melbourne last month. Mr. Guy denies the allegation and demanded an apology after police dismissed the assault allegation. In the statement, Mrs. Deeming says she categorically rejects any suggestion she made a false complaint. It says that after reviewing CCTV footage, she accepts she misunderstood the technical meaning of the term headlock, but she says she will not apologise as she did not act in bad faith.
11: Federal Communications Minister Annika Wells says new laws will allow the eSafety Commissioner to compel companies to provide documents proving their compliance with the social media ban for under 16s. The government will introduce changes to the ban to Parliament later today, which aim to hold platforms to account. Ms. Wells says the new powers will give the Commissioner a stronger case in court.
13: The eSafety Commissioner asks these tech companies to provide information on a monthly basis, as you'd imagine at the moment, because we believe they're taking the mickey. There's a lot of faff around that. Being able to compel documents means she can require, like with the police investigation, maybe minutes, emails, evidence between third-party providers.
11: Independent MP Monique Ryan says the federal government's changes to gambling advertising laws don't do enough to protect Australians. The government will this week introduce legislation that will limit the number of gambling ads per hour and ban online ads for under 18s. The changes were watered down from the recommendations made by a parliamentary inquiry that called for a comprehensive ban on gambling advertising. Dr. Ryan has been an advocate for banning such ads, but says she can't support laws that don't go far enough.
14: Putting an arbitrary limit on what time advertisements can be shown. When we know that kids watch their footy to the end of the last quarter, they don't turn off at a certain time because they're concerned that they might be exposed to gambling ads. The reality is that this is a milksop and the government has folded.
11: Prominent Jewish Australian businessman Stephen Lowy has told an inquiry his family has been the target of thousands of anti-Semitic online threats and abusive comments in the last year alone. Mr. Lowy, whose father is business titan and billionaire Frank Lowy, has given evidence at the Royal Commission on Anti-Semitism and Social Cohesion. The inquiry has been told in the 12 months to February, there were 15,000 online posts that included hate speech directed at the Lowy family. He says this has included death threats and a conspiracy that his father was responsible for the September 11 terrorist attacks.
15: I'm sure Jewish people would be considering every word and every step of every day because these threats sort of hover over us. We're focused clearly on the online issues here, and the volume of this is enormous, and we're just one family.
11: The toll from last week's twin earthquakes in Venezuela is nearing 1,500, with tens of thousands still missing. William Howard Evans reports.
16: The country's interim president, Delcy Rodriguez, has described the incident as the most brutal natural catastrophe in Venezuela's history. The magnitude 7.2 and 7.5 quakes struck within 39 seconds of each other. Ms. Rodriguez says progress is being made in restoring power and water, but her comments come as locals express their frustration over a lack of government assistance to help find those trapped beneath the rubble. Aid agencies say the first 48 to 72 hours after a disaster are crucial for finding people alive, with relatives of the missing now facing a fifth night waiting for answers.
11: Australian golfer Caris Davidson has finished in a tie for 12th at the Women's PGA Championship in Minnesota. The 27-year-old carded a final round of 73 to finish at 5-under for the tournament. Fellow Australians Grace Kim tied for 24th and Robin Choi equaled 48th. South Korean Haerun Ryu won the tournament by 2 shots. In basketball, Melbourne United has announced Jacob Chance as head coach after the departure of two-time championship winner Dean Vickerman. Chance was an assistant until last year before heading over overseas to coach the Austin Spurs in the NBA's G League. He also coached at the Tasmanian Jack Jumpers and Perth Wildcats. To the weather, there's a strong wind warning for East Gippsland coast. Clouds increasing with scattered showers extending from the northwest of the state and tending to areas of rain around the northern slopes of the ranges. Cloudy in Melbourne, a medium chance of showers, a top of 16. It's 15 degrees now. ABC News.
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18: 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What do you do about this? How are we going to get through this together?
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20: Good afternoon, it's James Padley from Transport Victoria. The M80 Ring Road's currently slowing Greensborough bound past the Western Freeway, then again from Airport Drive past Pascavel Road. There are 10-minute delays on the Western Freeway, travelling outbound from the Ring Road to Hopkins Road with the usual traffic. The Monash Freeway is slowing outbound between Toorak Road and High Street, then again from Ferntree Gully Road to Belgrave Hallam Road. And the city-bound entry from Bulleen Road to the Eastern Freeway is closed until Wednesday morning for ramp construction works. Take Banksia Street and Lower Heidelberg Road or Doncaster Road and then use the entry from Burke Road in the meantime, and trains aren't stopping at Boronia until later this year while station upgrades take place. Shuttle buses are operating between Bayswater, Boronia and Ferntree Gully to connect with trains. That's the latest in traffic and transport. Right now it's 4:06.
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21: All of the students we spoke to said that they are using AI.
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17: Drive with Charlie Pickering.
1: Yes, a lot of people texting in, calling in about AI in schools. If you're just joining us, welcome to Drive. If you're still with us, thanks for hanging around. The number to call, 1300 222 774. An interesting text from Anne in Mount Waverley. If students at university are getting AI to do their work, then they should realise they are replaceable by AI. Yeah, checkmate, apparently, in the AI world. Coming up shortly, I want to know, are there any measurements that you think are a bit sus, a bit off? When you fill up at the servo and you put a litre of fuel in your car, would you even know it's a litre? How would you know? You just trust the pump? Well, it turns out we have an entire institute whose job it is to check that things are measured properly. I'm going to chat to them shortly, and I want to know from you, 1300 222 774. Are there any measurements that you think are a bit off, that you're getting dudded on? They're a little bit sus. Fill up at the servo and you put a litre of fuel in your car. Would you even know it's a litre? How would you know? You just trust the pump? Well, it turns out we have an entire institute whose job it is to check that things are measured properly. I'm going to chat to them shortly. And I want to know from you, 1300 222 774. Are there any measurements that you think are a bit off, that you're getting dudded on? They're a little bit sus. Let me know, 1300 222 774. It's 4:07, Charlie with you on ABC Melbourne. All that's coming up, but I want to return to a conversation I was having before the news, because I was running a bit behind time, about an incredible book called I Wrote My Own Eulogy, The Art of Appreciating Your Own Life. And the author is Brad Dryburgh, who, among many other things, is a podcaster, is an author, and also lives with cystic fibrosis. And we were chatting before the news about actually sitting down to write a eulogy about yourself. Brad, welcome back.
10: Thank you, mate.
1: Thanks for hanging around. Sorry, I ran out of time there to ask you things that I wanted to ask. One that I wanted to talk about was throughout the book, you write a series of letters to yourself. And I'm just wondering, what was

0: was it about that process where you were writing to yourself? What were you able to say that you weren't necessarily maybe even able to think a lot of the time?
1: Well, you know, those letters to self were things that have been reflections or insights along the way, along the journey, that, you know, stuff that I felt like I needed to hear at the time I was experiencing something difficult. A lot of those letters, in some way, shape or form, have given me a sense of freedom to go and experience and face what I need to face. You know, life with cystic fibrosis, liver disease and diabetes has presented a few challenges, and, you know, often on the other side of those challenges, you get these insights that you carry with you throughout the rest of your life. And I feel that in so many ways, these insights are things that are imprinted on your character. And those letters, you know, being able to, through the book, share with other people, and I hope that it can provide some kind of hope or, you know, positivity for people who are going through their own challenges like I have.
0: It's funny, talking about writing your own eulogy, a sense of mortality is something that all people live with. Some have the luxury of avoiding it. That's never really been a part of your life. Tell me, what did the doctors say to your parents when you were first born about sort of the prognosis, about the outlook of your life?
1: Yeah, very early in my life, you know, I was born in 96, and at the time, cystic fibrosis wasn't a very positive conversation. So one of my first specialists sat my parents down and said, look, Brad would be better off with a terminal illness like cancer. That would either kill him or he'd miraculously recover from, because this will ruin his life. You know, he said that with such certainty, and you know, I'm so blessed that my parents had the courage and the bravery to stand up and leave that doctor's surgery and find a doctor who shared a more optimistic and positive approach to cystic fibrosis care. Because I think that that kind of negativity, like when you're facing a challenge like CF, you know, negativity doesn't help. It just creates an environment in which you seem to, you know, drown yourself in a sense of overwhelming pressure where it almost becomes insurmountable. And so for me, a positive mindset and hope, you know, that medicine of hope was the thing that allowed me to move through childhood quite freely and has been an incredible asset to me in my life now as a 30-year-old, where I face this with so much positivity. And, you know, that's such a credit to my parents and the way they responded to that early doctor.
0: The book is I Wrote My Own Eulogy, The Art of Appreciating Your Own Life. You know, one of those letters to yourself you wrote was dinner with my 90-year-old me. And it's almost a conversation of imagining you at 90 talking to yourself, and there was just a line, life is like a pane of glass. It's never too late to wipe it clean and look at life through a new lens. And it is a wonderful thought for us all to have this afternoon. Brad Dryburgh, thank you so much for your time, and congratulations on the book, and thanks for sharing it with us this afternoon.
1: Oh, it's been my pleasure, Charlie. Thanks for having me.
0: Brad Dryburgh, author of I Wrote My Own Eulogy, The Art of Appreciating Your Own Life. So what would you write in your own eulogy? Let me know, 1-300-222-774, or give us a call and let me know. Are there some measurements that you're a bit sus on? I want to know. It's 11 past four. Charlie with you on ABC Melbourne.
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0: 1-300-222-774. Call anytime to put something on my to-do list. But right now I want to know, what measurements do you think are a little bit sus? Are you sus on some measurements in the world? When you fill up at a servo and you get a litre of fuel, have you ever wondered if you actually get a whole litre? Or maybe when you buy a kilo of minced beef at the supermarket, is it always exactly a kilo? It looks like they just print all those stickers off and stick them on no matter what. Are you a bit sus on any measurements around the place? 1-300-222-774. The National Measurement Institute are the people who have an eye on this. They are the unsung heroes who go around the country measuring the measurers. And among other things, they are sus on a bunch of bowsers around Australia and around Melbourne that aren't giving you the full litre. Their 2026 national fuel audit shows nearly 1 in 20 fuel pumps is shortchanging motorists, and more than one-third of retailers are failing to fully comply with measurement regulations. Bill Loizides is the General Manager of Legal Metrology at the National Measurement Institute, a place I did not know existed until today. Bill, thank you for joining me.

0: That's my pleasure, Charlie.
1: So, most fuel retailers are doing the right thing, but there are a bunch who aren't. How does this even happen?
0: Well, the National Measurement Institute is Australia's national regulator for measurement-related things, and we conduct audits across a variety of different measurement-based tasks. You mentioned supermarket scales and butchers, but in March this year, we did an audit of fuel sites before the Middle East kerfuffle began. And what we did, we inspected just over 400 fuel sites across Australia. We checked just under 3,000 fuel dispensers. And what we found is that about 4.7% of them, 130-odd, shortchanged consumers. But that wasn't the interesting thing. And we get, people should get what they pay for. But we also found that about 4.5% of those sites were giving away petrol. So 133 dispensers across Australia were giving away about the same amount of petrol.
1: Well, the fuel equivalent of the baker's dozen or a long pour at a bar, just a little bit extra, is a bit of customer service.
0: Oh, exactly. So and in both the National Measurement Institute, we're interested in accuracy. It doesn't matter if it's short measure or giving it away. We expect accuracy. Consumers expect accuracy, and that's what we're about.
1: Right. So when you at the National Measurement Institute go around and you find that a bowser is out of whack, what do you do about it?
0: Well, first things first, if it's giving short measure or detriment to the consumer, we knock it out straight away. And they can't use that bowser until they rectify.
1: Oh, really? If you've got that authority?
0: Absolutely, we have. In fact, we can take enforcement action in severe cases, issue infringement notices, over $1,500 in some cases, and take matters to court. Where a dispenser is oversupplying, giving away petrol, we don't knock those out, but we do inform the fuel operator that it is providing more petrol than what is being displayed. And I can guarantee you they close that down just as quick.
1: Speaking with Bill Loizides, who's the General Manager of Legal Metrology at the National Measurement Institute. So, how does it actually happen, though? Do you have any idea of why some bowsers are out of whack? Is it just wear and tear over time? Does something come loose? What goes wrong?
0: Well, these most dispensers, as your listeners will know, they're out in the environment. Believe it or not, they get hit by vehicles, they get bashed around, and the mechanical devices, they're very finite in their accuracy, and just small knocks do affect the accuracy of those instruments.
1: So what other sorts of things does the National Measurement Institute tackle? I've got a question, which is when you buy 500 grams of minced beef at a supermarket, the sticker on it, it doesn't say 500 grams. It's got this weird character next to it, like a weird sort of E. It's 500 grams, and it's like it estimates 500 grams. Do you measure that sort of stuff?
0: Absolutely. That's part of our legislative requirements. So what you're talking about is pre-packed products, and pre-packed products must be accurate to the amount of the product in that package. So when you weigh the minced meat, it should be 500 grams, except for the packaging. That is not part of the statement. It's just the product. The E statement, now when you think about major manufacturers of food, they produce hundreds of thousands of these packages across lines, and with the E symbol, it means that the majority of those packages will comply to that 500 gram, and some very, very, very limited numbers may be slightly over or slightly under.
1: So who are the worst offenders? What industries do you find are most often out of whack with their measurements?
0: Weighbridges. Now, the big things that you see next to silos on the sides of roads that measure trucks,
1: yes,
0: they again are environmentally affected. Dust, wind, rain, measuring 40 tonnes at a time. We find that those instruments go out of accuracy more often than, for example, your supermarket scale.
1: I almost feel that's fair enough. If I had to weigh a truck, I wouldn't know how. I wouldn't have any idea how to do it. I don't think I'd be capable. If I got within a ton, I reckon I'd be pretty wrapped with myself.
0: But don't think about that. Think about, for example, caravans. Vehicles have towing ratings, and they need to know what they're towing, for example, the weight of their caravan, to be able to do that safely.
1: I'd never thought of that. This is a fascinating world I had not considered before. Bill, can I ask you, what made you dream of getting into weights and measures?
0: I sort of fell into it, to be honest with you. I'm an old school regulator. The metrology is about measurement accuracy. And our agency, for example, the National Measurement, not only does the measurement out in the field where consumers and businesses do it, but we also do a variety of analytical testing, microbiological testing. We do sports drug testing and testing on four drugs, etc. So we're a very diverse organisation.
1: One that I found out about just today, Bill Loizides, the General Manager of Legal Metrology at the National Measurement Institute. Thank you for your service.
0: Thank you, and I'll let my staff know. They'll appreciate that.
1: Wonderful. 1-300-222-774. Are you sus on any measurements? Are there things that you buy and you think, I'm definitely not getting my money's worth here? I mean, I feel chocolate bars are getting smaller. I don't think the number has changed on the packet, but they are getting smaller. How about you? 1-300-222-774. What a fascinating group of people out there being pedantic on our behalf. Incredible. 19 past four, Charlie with you on 774 ABC Melbourne. More of your calls in just a moment. And also a fantastic discovery recently. Another thing I didn't know existed. Apparently we have a wool archive. What an incredible day of news it has been today. We're going to find out about more of that shortly. But right now, let's get the traffic with James Padley.
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3: Traffic.
4: Thanks, Charlie. Across the majors, the Hume Freeway is seeing some outbound delays from the M80 Ring Road past O'Hearn's Road, then again approaching Donnybrook Road. The Mornington Peninsula Freeway slowing outbound from Governor Road to Thames Promenade, with the Monash seeing delays outbound between Toorak Road and High Street, then again from Ferntree Gully Road to Belgrave Hallam Road. The intersection of Berwick Cranbourne Road and Thompson's Road in Clyde North will be closed to traffic through the school holidays starting on Wednesday morning. During that closure, use Narrewarren Cranbourne Road, Greaves Road, Hardy's Road, Bells Road and Grice's Road instead. And Epping Kilmore Road is closed in both directions near the Northern Highway at Kilmore until Monday the 29th as part of intersection upgrade works. That's the latest in traffic and transport. Right now it's 20 past four.
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1: It's 20 past four. Charlie with you on 774 ABC Melbourne. In just a moment, a massive treasure trove of wool has just come back to Australia. I didn't even know it existed, but it is essential for our understanding of the science of wool, which for centuries has been important to this country. Another thing none of us considered until it hit the news today. We're going to find out more about that shortly. But first, we are talking about measurements, and I want to know, 1-300-222-774, what measurements are you sus on? Do you think we need to get the National Measurement Institute out to measure some stuff because we're not getting value? Veronica in Greensboro, what measurement are you sus on?
5: Well, I'm sus on the number of toilet sheets in a toilet roll.
1: Oh, yes, yes.
5: It always says the same number, but the rolls seem to be getting smaller and smaller.
1: That is a very good point. I don't know about you. I've never taken the time to count them.
5: No, I haven't. I've been tempted to, but I haven't done it.
1: Do you know what? I'll put that on my to-do list. I'm going to count all the sheets in a toilet roll and see how we go.
5: I think you've got more to do with your time.
1: I think I do, Veronica.
5: Leave it to the national measurement people.
1: Yeah, do you know what? I'm going to put it on a list, though, because I want to get them back. I think maybe we build a list and we go to them and get them to check everything. Yeah. And I have a feeling they would love it. Veronica, thank you very much for the call. 1-300-222-774. Craig and St Kilda, are you sus on any measurements?
6: Yes, and your last call is absolutely onto it, Charlie. I did marketing decades ago now, marketing studies, and it was actually a thing that they encouraged marketers to do. They called it the just noticeable difference. And what they do is diminish the size of the product, such as toilet rolls, so that you can't tell that it's actually smaller than your last purchase. so that people are actually encouraged, or marketers are encouraged to do this. Now, I don't know if it's still the go. This was, like I said, a couple of decades ago. But, yeah, it's even got an acronym, JND, Just Noticeable Difference.
1: Just Noticeable Difference. Craig in St Kilda, thank you.
6: This is
1: a vast conspiracy. We need to get the Institute onto all of this. I want to measure everything. It's my new thing. It's a crusade to measure everything and make sure it stacks up. 1-300-222-774. Please let us know. What measurements are you a bit sus on? Where do you think we're getting short-lengthed, short-changed? 1-300-222-774. We are going to start a list and we will get the National Measurement Institute on again. We're going to make them famous. And if you're not measuring toilet paper right, we're going to make you famous as well. It's Coney 2012 all over again. you give us a call, 1-300-222-774. Finance is on the way, but

0: Originally belonging to scientist Harold Burnell Carter, he was forced to leave the country with his research because of a particularly contentious dispute with his fellow sheep scientists. Yes, you could say things got a little woolly. Well, one man started a mission to get all of this research back to Australia, and it took a whole lot of work to do it. We're going to find out what happened. First up, we're going to speak to Peter Small, who is a wool grower from Coleraine, who's been fighting to bring the archive home. Welcome, Peter.
1: Good afternoon. Nice to be with you.
0: It's great to have you with me. So first things first, this search all really started because of your passion. How did you find out about this collection?
1: Oh, okay. Well, really it started, I was reading, as a wool grower, I was reading that wonderful book by Charles Massey on the Australian Merino, and a reference there to Carter. And then in 1994, with Dr. Jim Watts. Jim Watts was a very contentious character in the wool industry, and he was actually a pupil of Carter's work in CSIRO in the 1980s, before that. So Jim Watts and I were in the UK on wool business, and we had the opportunity. We knew about Carter. Jim Watts certainly knew about Carter because he'd studied all his work. And Jim Watts and I went and spent afternoon tea with Dr. Carter and his wife, Mary. And we sat in their lovely garden in England on a lovely summer's day, and while his wife gave us scones and jam and cream and tea. And for the whole afternoon, I listened there mesmerised with Carter telling Jim and me about his wonderful work and why he'd left Australia and the terrible problems he had.
0: And so why did it take so long after that for it to finally get back home to Australia so we can all benefit from these samples?
1: When Carter left CSIRO in 1955, he thought he'd try and continue his research in the UK. His wife, Mary, she was English. So he died in 2005, and Charlie Massey and I originally were looking at how we might get these archives, which we didn't know the content of, but where they knew they'd be extremely valuable from a wool science point of view, how we got them back to Australia. So we started on that when he died in 2005. And then I was working with his son, Richard Carter, who was also a research worker with mosquitoes in England, and malaria, mosquitoes and malaria. And I was working with Richard, and then he got a melanoma during COVID and died because he couldn't get hospital treatment in England during COVID and died. Oh. So then I had to start working with his wife. And then, of course, once we sort of got it all sorted, we had to get through documents through customs, because it's very hard to bring wool samples back into Australia, very difficult quarantine regulations. Mm. And so I was helped there by a great friend of mine, Dr. Peter Morgan, who has retired. He and I are both the same age. We're both 85. We've been long friends for a long time. And Peter Morgan, because he knew his way around the government departments in his career as CEO of the Australian Wool Exporters Council, Peter worked with the department, and we were able to find a way through quarantine. Of course, there was no risk because these wool samples were being collected 100 years ago. So we finally got that all clearance, and then of course we had to raise the money and to do it. And so that wasn't easy because we didn't really know exactly what we had. But it was the ABC actually, and Sheep Central, ABC, who gave it a lot of publicity. And it was out of an interview on the ABC that I got a lot of calls back probably 12 months ago from wool growers from Western Australia, Queensland, New South Wales, who all wanted to be part of contributing to the finance. And AWI, Australian Wool Industries Innovation, Australian Wool Innovations, gave us 4,000, and we got 14,000.
0: It's a journey that you went on to get it all back. Just quickly, Peter, before I let you go, it can't just be wool samples in this archive.

0: 5. You've had a chance to open it up. What is in there and what can you learn from it for the wool business?
1: I think it's an absolutely unique collection of wool samples, skin samples, because Carter, his great contribution was that the value was not in actually looking at the wool, it was actually looking at the skin from where the wool was grown. That was his great contribution to science. And I suggest Paul Swan knows all about this. I just talked to Paul about it because he really saw the boxes when they're opened, and he probably must be much better able to give you guidance about that.
0: We will track him down indeed. But Peter Small, congratulations on what has been a journey to bring this vital collection of historic wool samples going back over 100 years, telling the story of Australian wool and also what we can learn to keep our wool industry going in the future. Peter Small, wool grower from Coleraine, thanks for your time tonight.
1: Delighted to talk, always delighted to talk to the ABC.
0: Oh, thank you very much, Peter. Oh, the feeling is more than mutual, and I will say, let it never be said that we do not support the wool industry here at the ABC. We are passionate. It's just gone 4:30. Charlie with you on ABC Melbourne. Coming up shortly, there's been some talk at a state political level that we don't need a royal commission into the big build, but that is perhaps a controversy, a bridge too far. We're going to talk about that in state politics. How can we actually get a look at the numbers and find out what has gone wrong with the big build? That's coming up shortly, but first, let's take a look at the markets with Henry Jennings from the Markets Today newsletter. Good afternoon, Henry.
2: Good afternoon, Charlie. How are you this afternoon?
0: Very, very well. How's wool doing on the markets today?
2: We don't really see a lot of action in wool these days. Oh. I mean, it was the first ever futures contract, I think I'm right in saying, wool futures. They still do trade on the market, but I have to say it's not the big deal that it used to be. I think there's a little thing called AI which seems to have superseded the wool trade at the moment. But
0: can't make a jumper out of AI.
2: Well, it's only a question of time, Charlie, I've got to say. It's only a question of time. I'm sure there's a program that can do it, and it'll probably be able to knit as well with robotic arms. So maybe you can make a jumper out of AI. I'm sure someone's made one. Anyway, market today. We had a strong day, good start to the week, up 59 points or 0.7% to 88.23. on the ASX 200. It was a pretty firm day across the board, I have to say. Resources probably not getting the same memo as the banks, which were up around 1%. CBA up around 1%. NABs up 1%. BHP had a good day, though, up 1.4%. The Goldies kind of fluffed around, did nothing really, drifting a bit. But we did see a bit of a rise in technology stocks. WiseTech was up 7.2%. And we are seeing a little bit of a renaissance in some of those healthcare stocks. CSL up 0.5% and ResMed up 2%. So it wasn't a bad day all round. The US futures, they're positive, so that's helping sentiment as well, so that's good. And we are seeing, I guess, you know, it's always an awkward time of year this time because it's end of financial year and there's a bit of window dressing here and there and some tax loss selling. So there's a bit of to and froing going on. But yes, at least we're making back some of the losses we had last week. And Europe looks as if it's going to open okay, and the US as well. So crude price is just a little bit higher at the moment on the back of the weekend. They now call it kinetic activity, which I think is a lovely euphemism for throwing missiles around.
0: Yes. I think they hurt less if you've got a good euphemism. I think it's...
2: Yes, I think that's always good, isn't it? Euphemism has never killed you, did it? Anyway, there we go. All right, well, that's about it then.
0: Thank you very much, Henry Jennings from the Markets Today newsletter. Henry, the future inventor of the wonderful AI-powered knitting mill. Much like the cotton gin revolutionised the Industrial Revolution. It's 26 to 5. Charlie with you on 774 ABC Melbourne. Coming up on Politics Left, Right and Centre, why does the government not want to give us a royal commission into the big build? And I wonder what's really been going on with the accusations flying around Spring Street. We're going to get stuck into that shortly. But first, let's get the news headlines with Melissa Brown.
3: Good afternoon, Charlie. Liberal MP Maura Deeming has issued a statement saying she wants to correct the public record regarding her police complaint against colleague Matthew Guy. Mrs. Deeming had alleged Mr. Guy put her in a headlock

0: Rock at a community event in Melbourne last month. Mr. Guy denies the allegations and demanded an apology after police dismissed Mrs. Deeming's assault complaint. In the statement, Mrs. Deeming said that after reviewing CCTV footage, she accepts she misunderstood the technical meaning of the term headlock, but she says she won't apologise as she didn't act in bad faith. Foreign Affairs Minister Penny Wong has defended the federal government's efforts to clean up criminality in the construction sector. Deputy Opposition Leader Jane Hume today called for Victorian government-funded big build infrastructure projects to be paused until union corruption on work sites is fully stamped out. In response to questioning from Senator Hume in Question Time, Ms. Wong said the government had taken concrete action in relation to the construction sector and CFMEU. Melbourne Airport has announced its new arrangements for dropping off and picking up passengers will come into effect in early October, and the knockout stage is underway in the FIFA Men's World Cup, with Canada the first team to advance to the round of 16. It's Hour 2 in Melbourne this evening. More news at 5 o'clock.
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2: Traffic.
3: Good afternoon, it's James Padley from Transport Victoria. There's debris on the M80 Ring Road Greensborough bound after the Calder Freeway. It's in the left-hand emergency lane with the left lane closed for the safety of crews clearing the roadside. Meanwhile, across the other major arterials, the Hume Freeway seeing 15-minute delays heading outbound from the M80 Ring Road past O'Hearn's Road, and the Western Freeway slowing outbound from the Ring Road to Hopkins Road. On the other side of town, the Monash Freeway building outbound between Toorak Road and High Street, then from Ferntree Gully Road to Belgrave Hallam Road, and the Mornington Peninsula Freeway seeing outbound delays from Governor Road to Thames Promenade. That's the latest in traffic and transport. Right now it's 25 to 5.
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8: It's 23 to 5, Charlie with you on ABC Melbourne. In just a moment, David Limbrick and Rachel Payne are in to talk state politics left, right and centre. We are definitely going to be chatting about whether or not we should have a royal commission into the big build, and I'd love to know what you think about it. 1-300-222-774. We've heard so many stories of things going wrong out of this giant infrastructure project, so much money being spent. Why would we not get a royal commission to get to the bottom of it? I'd love to know your thoughts. 1-300-222-774. Also, while we're at it, a reminder that every Friday we wrap up the news in the silliest way possible with the best comedians in town on TGIF. And you can be in the live audience here at ABC Southbank. Just text the word TGIF to 0437 774 774 to get the booking link and secure your free tickets. But Rita in Druin, we've also been talking about measurements that we are sus on. In light of finally speaking to the Institute for Measurements, so what measurements do you think are a bit sus?
9: I think eggs are a bit sus. I always understood that the measurements on the carton, 600 grams, 700 grams, was the size of the egg. And I recently bought eggs because I have my own chooks. I recently bought eggs and discovered that the large eggs that I thought that I was buying were only 55 grams, which upset the recipe that I had.
8: Right. So you thought that individual eggs were 600 grams or 700 grams?
9: Or, no, 60 grams.
8: Oh, 60 grams, sorry.
9: 70 grams.
8: Gotcha.
9: Yes. But on the box is 700 grams.
8: Right.
9: So that gives you an indication of the size of the eggs.
8: I understand. We definitely need to be more accurate about the eggs. It also seems like such a generalisation. And it's an imperfect science, the creation of an egg. I've attempted it myself and failed a number of times. I don't know how chickens do it. But I think, obviously, we need more accurate egg measurement. Thank you, Rita. Please keep the calls coming. Let me know what measurements you are sus on. But I would also like to know your thoughts on whether or not we need a royal commission into the big build. It's your money that's been splashed around everywhere. Some of it, we may never know where it's gone. Do you think we need a royal commission to get to the bottom of it? 1-300-222-774. We're going to chat about that and a bunch of things right now in state politics, left, right and centre.
10: Premier.
11: You've got to make these decisions today to invest for a better, fairer future.
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0: Millennial, I'm 35 years old, and I'm firmly focused on winning the next election.
1: Order!
2: Speaker, on relevance, this was a very direct question.
1: Order! Speaker, I'm still waiting. No response, no ideas, no plan.
3: Here for our weekly state politics deep dive is David Limbrick, the Libertarian member for the Southeastern Metropolitan Region in the Victorian Legislative Council. Good afternoon.
4: G'day.
3: And Rachel Payne is the Legalised Cannabis Party member for the Southeastern Metro Region in the Victorian Legislative Council as well. Good afternoon.
5: Hey, Charlie.
3: Welcome. Joining the conversation anytime here, 1300 222 774. And let's start with the Royal Commission into the big build. The former Victorian Ombudsman Deborah Glass has joined the call for a Royal Commission. Here she is talking to RAF this morning on 774.
6: I think it's already too late. This should have begun years ago. This is an investigation that needed to begin when these, you know, pretty shocking matters were first exposed. It needed to be done by a powerful, well-resourced integrity agency, and we don't have something capable of doing that in this state.
3: And here's Liberal Senator Jane Hume on the idea of a Royal Commission into the construction industry.
7: We should either continue on and allow the corruption to continue or halt it and deal with it. I personally think halting it and dealing with it is the only way to do it. And the best way to deal with that would be through a Royal Commission in Victoria.
3: But the Premier, Jacinta Allen, has dismissed the idea of a Royal Commission.
8: We've already seen in this country a Royal Commission was held in recent times. It took years. It cost tens of millions of dollars. It went after workers and it did not change the culture.
3: So, do we need a Royal Commission into the big build, David?
4: Yes, absolutely yes. I agree with Deborah Glass. It should have happened, should have started years ago. Hasn't been done yet, but like, second best time to do it is now. The reason that we need a Royal Commission is because, as she also said, we don't really have an agency that can do this type of investigation. We need to look at the incentives that are driving this crime in the first place, that IBAC can't really do that. And a Royal Commission gives us an opportunity to look at this. And I also agree that we do need to halt the projects because it's irresponsible to continue with what they're doing at the moment, especially with the SRL, one of the biggest expenditures that the state's ever had. And we don't even understand the scale of corruption at the moment. I think that we absolutely need to hit the pause button.
3: Rachel, do you agree that it's time for a Royal Commission?
5: 100%, yes. And I have lost count about how many times we've raised this in Parliament. We have all voted in support of a Royal Commission, apart from the Labor Party, have also voted in support of a Royal Commission. And it's a shame that we're still here having these conversations. I think putting a halt on all work is, you know, throwing the baby out with the bathwater, so to speak. It's the taxpayers that wear that cost ultimately. Any further delays in works will just be the taxpayers' costs. But we do need to spend millions. We do need to have a look at this. And if we spend millions to save billions in future issues, I think we should be doing it 100%.
3: So Jacinta Allen, you heard her there saying that we already had a Royal Commission into the construction industry. And if I cast my mind back, she's right, we did. But that felt at the time a bit more like a Royal Commission into Bill Shorten. It was trying to damage a political someone who wanted to become Prime Minister at the time, and it was very much pushed by the federal coalition. Mm. This is far more specific than that. This isn't, you know, that was so broad-ranging, it was really just a muckraking exercise to ding the paint of a potential rival. This is something that we know stinks, and we need to know exactly what's happened.
4: Organised crime's out of control in this state, and anyone that denies that and says, oh, we shouldn't be looking into it, is a problem. And she said earlier today, the Premier was talking about, oh, well, if people have got evidence and allegations, they should go to Victoria Police. I mean, does she understand the consequences for people that are involved with this of going to the police? I mean, they firebomb someone because you don't sell the right tobacco product. I mean, imagine what they're going to do to someone that's squealing to the police. We absolutely need a Royal Commission here.
3: Snitches get a lot more than stitches,
4: yes.
3: If my time on the inside has taught me anything. But yeah. it's amazing. I think back to former governments that felt like they were operating without enough scrutiny. And I recall very much the political damage done by Jeff Kennett when he said, we don't need an auditor general. I'm just jeffing it. I'll just jeff.

0: this, it's going to be fine. And that was kind of where the public turned, where they said, no, we don't like to consider a government beyond scrutiny.
1: Mm.
0: Do you think there's a chance here that a government that's already pretty rocky from popularity, if they look like they don't want people to find out what has actually happened, this could really harm them in the eyes of the public?
1: Most certainly. And, you know, I think that all pathways lead back to Jacinta Allan making the decision on this. I think that many Labor MPs would like to see this investigated but don't really have the say in deciding what that looks like.
0: Mark in Ballarat, what do you think? Should we have a Royal Commission into the big build?
2: Absolutely, Charlie. And I think the terms of reference should also extend to the Victorian Public Service, who have overseen these contracts and administered the KPIs and everything else. I think they've got a hand on the sword of which the blood is dripping. So, you know, one in, all in.
0: How do you feel about it when you look at these projects and the suggestion that organised crime has run rampant throughout this giant spend, and the Premier says, no, we don't need to look into that?
2: Well, I'm pretty annoyed with it all, to be honest, and that's probably an understatement. I just think of my children here in Victoria. They're going to be the ones who are going to have to pay for this misappropriation of money. And I can tell you, even though they're going through university at the moment, I'm recommending that they find elsewhere to live rather than Victoria.
0: That's a pretty drastic statement there. But obviously a lack of faith that there is good governance here. Mm. But what can be done, given, as you say, you know, everyone except Labor want a Royal Commission, but they don't. It seems like it's impossible.
3: Well, it's not impossible. It's just a matter of time. Like if people aren't happy with the government, we still live in a democracy, they can get rid of the government. Like, you know, if the government doesn't agree to a Royal Commission, then, you know, I think that Victorians should be looking to change the government. Like the opposition has committed to a Royal Commission. Actually, everyone in Parliament except the government has voted for a Royal Commission. Yeah. If the government doesn't want to do it, then we need to change the government.
0: Julian Templestowe, how do you feel about a Royal Commission into the big build?
4: I don't understand why we need a Royal Commission. We already have powers. The police have powers. The government has powers to actually look and audit into potential crime and loss of money. Why can't we do that? Royal commissions don't work. They take years and then there's a 50-page document and nobody actually does anything from it. Let's get on to the issue now. If we know there's crime, get the right people into it right now and stop fearing the criminals that are behind it.
0: Julie, do you put any stock at all in the theory that given this is organised crime, given that they've shown that they'll resort to desperate measures over a number of things, that people might just be too scared to report anything to the police?
4: But we don't even need people to report things to the police because everyone's walking around going, we all know what's going on, we all know who's behind this, we all know where the problems are. So if we already know it, we don't even have to ask. Let's send in the police. Let's send in our equivalents in the federal authorities. Let's get it done now and get it done quickly so that these projects don't have to stop. We want them to continue, but we don't want to keep losing money.
0: Thank you, Julie. Daniel in Broadmeadows, I think you have a question that David and Rachel might want to weigh in on.
5: Well, I'm just wondering why this has been, if it was something that was in the power of the Victorian government to handle this, why hasn't it been done before now? It is politically very damaging. So one would think that if they wanted to deal with it and, you know, remove the politics from it, it would have been done before now. So is it really up to them or is it entrenched and they can't do anything about it?
0: I guess the question there is why wouldn't the government try to distance themselves from all of this in the CFMEU? Why wouldn't they do that?
1: And I think we've had many opportunities come before Parliament where those sorts of investigations have been sought, yet the government's response is often, we have the police looking into this. We have Geoffrey Watson was appointed to look into this. We are doing something about it. Yet then you see 60 Minutes last night that fundamentally shows that there's something else going on and things are not changing. Mick Gatto is sitting there in the spotlight, saying everything's above board, tickety-boo.
0: 1300 222 774. Keep the calls coming. There is plenty more from state politics to talk about with David Limbrick and Rachel Payne. We're going to talk crime in a moment. And there are so many issues facing the state. That's some giant crime. There's crime at a street level as well. The police, you know, can they be expected to do everything? Is there not a way that, you know, IBAC has certain limited powers? Do we need just an ongoing, constant investigative body? Is it more power to IBAC? Is it something operating so it's not up to the government of the day whether or not their mates get investigated?
3: Well, look, I think it's worth looking at further powers for IBAC. We've spoken in Parliament about, you know, follow the money sort of powers with IBAC. But, I mean, ultimately, there's a bigger problem here. And the bigger problem is, and I think this is part of the reason why the government doesn't want a Royal Commission, is a lot of these vectors that organised crime has gotten involved with the projects on have been driven by government policy itself. Their decisions, their policies have actually led to this and incentivised these crimes. Like, you know, good example of that, when it went through Parliament, the Gender Equality Bill, so now we've got the Gender Equality Act in Victoria, it sounds great, right? But actually that's been one of the main vectors where they've set up these corrupt labour hire agencies that have enabled compliance with government policy, their procurement policies. And I think, you know, we need to look at that. Like, what have they actually done here? And it's been driven by government policy itself.
0: 1300 222 774 is the number to call. Let us know what you think on this or any matters of state politics. Right now, though, let's check the roads with James Padley.
6: 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Traffic.
7: Thanks, Charlie. Multiple lanes are closed through the Derrimut and Leakes Road intersection through Tarneit following a vehicle collision. Emergency services remain on scene directing traffic, so pass with caution if you're heading through. There's also been a collision in Hallam, that one on Hallam Road, travelling northbound after Centre Road with the right-hand lane blocked and emergency services also attending. There's delays easing on the M80 Ring Road Greensborough bound following debris after the Calder Freeway, and the Hume Freeway still seeing 15-minute delays heading outbound from the M80 Ring Road past O'Hearns Road. The Ring Road itself still seeing Greensborough bound delays from the Calder Freeway past Pascavel Road. That's the latest in traffic and transport. Right now, it's 9 to 5.
6: 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Drive with Charlie Pickering.
0: It's 9 to 5. Charlie with you on 774 ABC Melbourne. We're talking state politics, and in the studio with me we have Rachel Payne from the Legalised Cannabis Party and David Limbrick, who's the Libertarian member for the South East Melbourne Metropolitan Region in the Legislative Council. Let's move on from crime to crime. because crime obviously is such a hot topic of conversation. It's an election year. It only gets louder and louder. We had some crime stats, I think, last week that showed some positivity and, you know, still some problems and things to be addressed. But what can be done now? We have, you know, we've had a model crime and safety forum and conversations from Mike Bush about mandatory sentencing. Do we need to look at that in Victoria? Is that going to be more effective?
1: I actually think we should be looking at things differently and, you know, trying not to reinvent a wheel that's continuously spinning and not actually working, particularly in relation to youth crime. In Victoria, we spend $2.6 million per child per year to incarcerate them. Now, that's the highest out of any other state or territory in Australia. And so I've been looking at what alternatives there are. And obviously, there's a lot of experts in this space. But one that caught my attention was former magistrate Jenny Bowles has 26 years experience in the children's court. And she went on a Churchill Fellowship 12 years ago in 2014 and produced this report around what can be done model. And essentially, it is around looking at who are these young people and what are the causes of their offending. And what she discovered was that 89% have a history of alcohol and drug abuse. 78% of them use drugs or are under the influence when they're offending. And 60% of them are victims of crime or victims of trauma, abuse, neglect. And alarmingly, 59 to 60% of them were in state care. So massive failing on our part by way of looking after young people in care. But what the model actually pertains is that children should be put into mandatory treatment facilities. And although this sort of mandated approach seems quite a hard line, I think there has to be consequence to actions. But it also means that young people have the opportunity to have that support, get that stability, get help. And what the results are showing internationally is really positive, and it's a real shift in the dial. It's also a circuit breaker to stop that behaviour continuing and nip it in the bud while they're young and they have opportunity to reconcile that.
0: Issues of addiction so often and almost entirely stem from trauma somewhere, mm-hmm. and that trauma so often is crime, as you say. And a lot of sentencing, the theoretical side of sentencing is that a more care-based approach as opposed to a punishment-based approach is in the long run more effective. But David, what might be good at an academic level is not necessarily what resonates in the community. And you hosted a crime and safety forum in Narre Warren South. Mm. You heard from experts and you heard from members of the community. What did you learn from that?
3: Well, firstly, that people are really concerned about crime, their own personal safety. Secondly, that policing resources, especially in the city of Casey, are shockingly under-resourced. Like, I heard from a police officer that in the city of Casey on many shifts, they've only got 12 police for the entire city. That's just not enough police. Like, people don't commit crimes when there's a police officer walking down the street. That's why the PSOs at train stations was so successful. They don't commit crimes, but if you don't have police visible, yeah. And, like, another issue is people just aren't reporting crimes. Like, you know, this is why I don't really trust the crime statistics, especially retail crime. A lot of shop owners I speak to, they just don't report it. It's too much of a pain in the ass to fill out the paperwork. They don't want to go through the insurance claims. They just don't report it. And I spoke to one person about this. They said, I said, well, why does Western suburbs get more policing resources than the Southeast? And the response was, in the West, they report it to police or Crime Stoppers. In the Southeast, they post it on social media. So I've been trying to encourage people to actually report crime when it happens, even if it's like a small thing. Because if you don't report it, it doesn't get aggregated in the data. Mm. And the police think, oh, well, there's not that much crime in the Southeast. Well, I tell you what, there really is.
0: So we've had the police commissioner talk about, an introduction of graduated mandatory sentencing for serious offences. And approaches like that, the people in the community that are concerned about crime, are they having conversations like that? Are they talking about sentencing or are they just saying it needs to be more policed? What are they saying?
3: Oh, there's definitely concern about the judicial system, but it's not necessarily about sentencing. They're questioning why aren't people suffering consequences already, right? And police think the same thing. Like, it's so demoralising for police to arrest violent criminals and then they just get let out. I think there is definitely concern with the judicial system. In fact, I thought it was so concerning that I brought up a motion in Parliament to try and, like, go through a review process for judicial appointments. There does need to be some sort of consequences when you commit crime, and the fact that lots of people see that there aren't consequences is contributing to reoffending, because a lot of these cases, it's actually a very small number of youth offenders that are committing these crimes over and over and over again. If you can take them out of circulation, then that's going to have all sorts of, you know, positive effects. I think, you know, there definitely needs to be, we need to look at what's going on in the judicial system. I'm not convinced that mandatory sentences are the right approach. Maybe we just need to make sure that the judicial system is actually functioning correctly, because it feels like it's not at the moment. At least that's what a lot of people are telling me anyway.
0: Rachel, do you agree that we need at least some certainty for the community to feel that repercussions of some kind will be certain?
1: Oh, most certainly. And, you know, front and centre has to be community safety. People are entitled to feel safe in their communities, in their homes. But my issue here is, if we are going to lock up a 15-year-old for 10 years, are we just perpetuating that issue into the next decade? Because a 25-year-old coming out of prison, where all they've known is a life of prison, they are extremely connected to other criminals, they are organised, they are without consequence, and they are far more dangerous in that state of play than if they are actually offered opportunity to rehabilitate and do it appropriately. And that would be much better and create much more safety for community in the long run.
0: So many people are capable of change, but often have no idea how and have no assistance to do so. And it's almost impossible to change on your own, I think it's safe to say. Yeah. One quick one before we go, David. Is it true that you're at war with KFC?
3: No, I'm at war with people that are trying to impose their culture on Victoria. It's a Palmer in Victoria, and I hope your listeners agree with me, and if they don't, maybe they're in the wrong state. But so I had a go at KFC for selling Palmies, and I urge KFC to rethink their marketing strategy because, you know, in Victoria we have our own culture, I think.
0: Right. Hands off our Victorian palmies, KFC. Yes.
3: don't get me started on potato scallops either.
0: Oh, my God. Oh. Here we go. Always a pleasure to talk. Rachel Payne, David Limbrick, and we'll chat politics again next week. Thank you so much.
1: Thanks, Charlie.
0: It's coming up to the 5 o'clock news now. After the news, a pub in outer Melbourne has had a loan approved on the condition that it add 8 more pokies. We will take a look at that. And also, Pandemonium, the story today, thousands of Vespers have swarmed Rome's historic centre to mark the 80th anniversary of the scooter. Get your thinking caps on. I want a funny, punny version of that. But right now, 5 o'clock news.
8: Good evening, Melissa Brown with ABC News. Liberal MP Maura Deeming has conceded her party room colleague Matthew Guy did not put her in a headlock. State political reporter Rachel Eddy explains.
9: Maura Deeming says she will not apologise for her assault allegation after Victoria Police reviewed CCTV and closed its investigation. Footage shows Mr Guy placed his hand on Mrs Deeming's back to speak with her at a crowded community event. In a statement released through her solicitor today, Mrs Deeming accepted she misunderstood what a headlock is, but maintains she made the allegation in good faith and as such won't apologise. Mr Guy has sought legal advice and demanded Mrs Deeming apologise, with the backing of opposition leader Jess Wilson. The leader is expected to speak with Mrs Deeming when she returns from an overseas trip.
8: An off-duty security guard who was allegedly murdered at a railway station in Melbourne's outer north has been honoured with a permanent memorial where he was killed. It's alleged four teenage boys killed 22-year-old Aidan Becker in March when he tried to rescue a 14-year-old schoolboy from an attack by a group of teenagers armed with a machete. This afternoon, Mr Becker's family unveiled a plaque at Mernda Station in honour of their son in front of dozens of supporters and loved ones. It reads, "Not all heroes wear capes, some walk among us, changing lives forever, gone but never forgotten." The teenagers accused of Mr Becker's murder will return to court at a later date. Foreign Affairs Minister Penny Wong has defended the federal government's efforts to clean up criminality in the construction sector. Deputy Opposition Leader Jane Hume today called for Victorian government-funded big build infrastructure projects to be paused until union corruption on work sites is fully stamped out. It follows revelations by 60 Minutes that a 2-year attempt by the Victorian government has failed to stop taxpayers' money from landing in the hands of criminals. In response to questioning from Senator Hume in Question Time, Senator Wong said the government had taken concrete action in relation to the construction sector and CFMEU.
10: And we have made clear that we will not tolerate under any circumstances, as I said, corruption, criminality and violence in any part of the construction industry.
8: Prominent Jewish Australian businessman Stephen Lowy has called for tougher penalties for online hate speech while giving evidence at the Royal Commission on Anti-Semitism. Gavin Coote reports.
11: Mr Lowy, the son of Holocaust survivor and influential businessman Frank Lowy, has told the inquiry his family has been the target of thousands of abusive and threatening messages in the last year alone. He's recommended stricter laws to combat the spread of anti-Semitic content online.
12: Because you can't publish in the Australian that they want to kill somebody, but you can do it on social media and either leave it there or pull it down with almost no repercussions.
11: In a submission to the inquiry, former Attorney General Mark Dreyfus has also called for tougher hate speech laws.
8: Melbourne Airport's new arrangements for dropping off and picking up passengers will come into effect in early October. The airport has announced the current curbside pick-up and drop-off zones will relocate to the T1, 2 and 3 car parks, meaning a longer walk for passengers across a pedestrian bridge. It says the change will alleviate the congested arrival and departure areas that has largely remained unchanged for over 50 years. Melbourne Airport CEO Laurie Argus says the $500 million investment is part of the longer-term plans to upgrade the airport's international terminal.
13: We're confident that what we're building here today for pickup and drop-off sees capacity well and truly into the 2040s and equally allows us that $4.5 billion expansion of the international terminal.
14: The knockout stage is underway at the FIFA Men's World Cup, and Canada is the first team to advance to the round of 16. ABC Sports' Ned Hall reports.
15: We've already had one match in the knockout phase, and it's the joint host Canada, turfed out of their own backyard, who won the first match of the sudden death games with a 1-0 win against South Africa in Los Angeles. It took a 92nd minute strike from Stefan Estacchio to get them over the line, to the delight of an emotional coach, Jesse Marsh.
16: They're Canadian heroes. That's what I told them at the end. They're now Canadian heroes.
15: Next for the Canucks will be either the Netherlands or Morocco, one of three matches to be played on day 19, and the tournament just keeps rolling on.
14: To the weather, there's a strong wind warning for the East Gippsland coast. Cloudy with scattered showers tending to areas of rain in the north of the state, mostly dry over East Gippsland. Cloudy in Melbourne, a medium chance of showers, most likely later this evening. A very high chance of rain tomorrow morning with a top of 17. Wednesday, rain increasing again and 17. Thursday, showers, wind easing 16. It's 15 degrees now. ABC News.
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17: Traffic.
7: Good afternoon, it's James Padley from Transport Victoria. There are still significant delays through Tarneit following a multi-car collision at Derrimut and Leakes Road. Emergency services are on scene there directing traffic. Please pass with caution if you are heading through. Meanwhile, across the majors, the Hume Freeway slowing outbound from the M80 Ring Road past O'Hearn's Road, with the Ring Road seeing Greensboro-bound delays past the Western Freeway, then again from the Tullamarine Freeway to Sydney Road, and the Monash Freeway seeing outbound delays between Burke Road and Warrigal Road, then from Ferntree Gully Road to Belgrave Hallam Road. Finally, Point Cook Road is closed in both directions over the Princes Freeway until mid-September for road widening and intersection upgrade works. If you want to access Aircraft or Laverton stations, make sure you take Central Avenue, Merton Street and Railway Avenue instead. That's the latest in traffic and transport. Right now it's 5:06.
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4: 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We already have powers. 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The government has powers.
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0: Welcome back to Drive. 5:06. If you're just joining us, welcome aboard. We've been having a great time. Where have you been? 1300 222 774 is the number to call. I want to get your thoughts on everything on the show. Coming up in a moment, I definitely want to know what you think about a pub in outer Melbourne that's had a loan approved on the condition that it add 8 more pokies to the venue. And the person pushing it was the bank. We're going to take a look at all of that. We've also been talking about crime and the failure of politics to deal with it. We've also been talking about measurements. What are you sus on? What are you not getting value for in light of our wonderful chat with the Institute of Measurements, who go around measuring everything on our behalf? Give us a call. 1300 222 774 is the number to call. Kev in Carlton, we've been talking about the problem of crime and what needs to be done about it. What do you reckon?
21: I reckon that Labor, when they changed the bail laws to give people 20 and 30 and 40 chances to commit violent crimes, effectively turned Victoria into the crime education state. We've got car thefts 3 to 4 times the level of other states. We've got violent home invasions. And the key thing that they're not doing when they just flick these people in and out of the door of the justice system and say, yeah, be a good boy, go away, and they go and do it again, is they're not breaking the cycle. They need to actually take these young people, especially on their first violent offence, and send them off to something like a farm situation where they have to do hard physical work, get them out of the physical setting, take them out of Melbourne a few hundred Ks, show them there is an immediate consequence while they're waiting for their case to come up if they can positively identify them. So if the cops grab you in the situation where you're driving a stolen car, if the dog finds you after you've actually busted into someone's house and threatened them with a knife to steal their keys, you're immediately going to that farm setting. And if you do the right thing in the physical hard work setting, you can then go on to a TAFE part of that program, and you can give people a second chance if you break the cycle early. But giving someone 30 or 40 goes at bail, and then they can just roll out there and end up getting on one of these crazy apps and starting to do the firebombing and all that other stuff we see, that's what the justice system that Labor has blessed us with by giving people 20 and 30 chances has opened the door to. And we need to break the cycle with giving the young people an immediate out of these circumstances.
0: Well, it's definitely true that if you do the same thing and get the same result, doing it again and again and again, you can't expect anything different. Thank you, Kev in Carlton, for that call. We've also been talking about measurements. We're talking about how there's a bunch of Bowsers around town that aren't giving you a litre when it says it gives you a litre. And we spoke to the Institute of Measurements, who can actually have the power to shut these things down. We've been finding out what you think needs to be measured. Actually got a text from Gordon in Ballarat saying, I would like to see a better measurement put on government projects so we don't have massive sudden blowouts on government projects with no repercussions. Go and have a look at the tunnel project in Melbourne and also the Snowy 2.0 project. Maybe we do need to measure ahead of time better. Fletcher, what measurements are you sus on?
2: Quite an infamous one. About 10 years ago, Toblerones used to be 400 grams.
0: Mm-hmm.
2: And nowadays, they dropped them down to 360, didn't change the price, and now they're down to 340 grams.
0: They just keep going. The size goes down, the price goes up. Tell me, am I right? Is the triangular shape smaller? I feel like it used to have trouble. It used to push on the roof of your mouth when you bit a Toblerone. And I think they're almost too small to do damage now.
2: I think that they're just shrinking them and keeping the price the same. The price has actually doubled in that 10-year period.
0: While they shrink. Thank you, Fletcher in Canterbury. 1300 222 774 is the number to call. Jump in on anything. Maybe we need to put Toblerone size on the list. We need to get big Toblerone on board and find out, are they getting smaller? I'm sure they are. 1300 222 774 is the number to call. I also want to know what you make of this. The Dorset Gardens Hotel in Croydon had a $6 million loan approved by the ANZ Bank, but one of the conditions was for the hotel to add 8 more pokies, increasing its supply from 97 to 105. And what's more, this was approved by the Victorian Gambling and Casino Control Commission. The gambling regulator approved of this loan condition for this to happen. How does that make you feel? Should pubs, hotels and pubs be allowed to add more pokies, given the damage we know that it does? 1300 222 774. We have invited the Dorset Gardens Hotel, the Commission and the ANZ to comment on this story, but none of them wanted to have a chat about it. But I'm joined now by the Reverend Tim Costello, who's the Chief Advocate at the Alliance for Gambling Reform. Good evening, Tim.
5: Good evening, Charlie.
0: So let's start with this loan. Is it concerning that a bank approving a loan would add a condition of more pokies be installed?
5: Absolutely. I'm quite shocked. Look, all banks have what's called ESG measures, environmental, social, and I forget what the third is, Charlie, but the social measure is really to say when a product is doing harm, the bank's corporate reputation must be protected because the public must be protected from giving a loan. So for the ANZ to do this is truly shocking.
0: So loads of hotels and pubs rely on pokies to stay afloat. That is definitely a concern as well, that the business model now is becoming even more reliant.
5: Yeah, look, it's very sad because the Dorset Gardens is a great hotel which has had the Oils and Chisel and the Angels, and that was what venues were before the advent of pokies in Victoria in 1993. We've seen so many music venues literally pushed out because the easy, lazy money is pokies. For $1 million spent on retail, it creates 20 jobs. On hospitality, 10 jobs. On pokies, less than 2 jobs. It's such easy money, lazy business. And the spread of pokies through so many of our great pubs has been tragic. But the social damage is really the issue. Why do we have our courts clogged with people stealing for their addiction? Why so many suicides? Why do we see 3 times more domestic violence where there's gambling in a family? And the story adds up to pokies.
0: Well, we could discuss the conscience of banks until the cows come home, and it probably wouldn't change too much. But let's talk about the gambling regulator, the Victorian Gaming and Casino Control Commission. They say that their aim is to minimise harm caused by gambling, and they sent us a statement simply pointing to the report outlining their decision. But should the gambling authority be approving more pokies if their job is to minimise harm? Do they not have the data to know that more pokies equals more harm?
5: They have that data, and other decisions, they've actually quoted that data. So I'm quite stunned by this decision, Charlie. Look, I think we are living in a culture so engulfed in gambling that we've almost become immune.

0: into it, and I can only say this seems to have happened even to the regulator. Outgoing then Premier Dan Andrews announced that he was going to have gambling reform that would lead Australia, that the pokies would be reined in. And his Minister for Gaming, Melissa Horne, was really trying. But then I think State Treasury had a look at the books and said, you know, a couple of billion coming in from pokies and we're broke. And those reforms all stalled. It seems to me the regulator has caught the virus of saying when we have a report, very reputable showing, for $7 billion of revenue that came in to state coffers over the last 3 or 4 years, $14 billion of damage. The damage is double in terms of outweighing the revenue and the benefits of the state.
1: In the report, the regulator said that the total weight of the social and economic benefits are marginal to low, and the total weight of social and economic detriments is marginal. Does that make sense to you? I mean, as you mentioned, we're talking very serious repercussions for people, often ending lives. How can that be viewed as marginal?
0: That's just wrong. Read the two Productivity Commission reports into gambling, 1999, when I convinced my brother, then Treasurer, to look into gambling, and then the second one in 2010 under Kevin Rudd. Both those exhaustive productivity inquiries said the damage is huge. The damage isn't marginal. Australia not only has for the greatest losses per capita, but the greatest harm because the damage is so massive. And this is a nation that has 75% of all the world's pokies in pubs and clubs. Most pokies are in casinos, destination gambling, which is different because you plan to have to get into the casino, you know, pay for parking, a meal, a beer, plan to have to get home. Because pokies are on every fourth or fifth block, you weren't planning to gamble. You're planning just to do your shopping. And because you've got an extra half an hour on the parking meter, and there is always a club, a pub with pokies accessible, you'll wander in without intending to do it. Productivity Commission said the damage is great because the accessibility is so great. Australia has the greatest accessibility, which is why state governments have been under pressure to reduce the number of pokies, to have a cashless card where you lock in your losses before you're in front of that hypnotising machine. Crown Casino has that, by the way. They had to do that to get their licence back, and it's working really well. Crown Casino pokies down 25%. Which is a very good thing because people are actually, before they're sitting in front of the machine, hearing the bells and chasing their losses, have locked in their losses and locked themselves out. Now, all pokies in Victoria should have that cashless card, and we should have far fewer pokies because it's accessibility doing the damage.
1: I'm speaking with Reverend Tim Costello, Chief Advocate at the Alliance for Gambling Reform, about the Dorset Gardens Hotel, who were given a loan for $6 million on the condition that they add 8 more pokies. What do you think? 1-300-222-774. Now, let's talk about what we can actually do about it. Obviously, you're saying locking in losses and limiting that, which for people with an addiction, expecting them to make decisions themselves is an impossibility. And we've got all the data to know that, regardless of what the addiction is. We know that the addict needs assistance in limiting the harm they can do to themselves. But let's talk about the harm being done at a council level. The Maroondah Council already has an above average number of pokies and above average losses in what the commission classes as a moderately disadvantaged socioeconomic area. So it's an area that has conditions against it as it is. Pokies are making that worse. Does the commission put enough weight into factors like that if they know that this is an economically depressed area that already has an above average number of pokies? Why isn't that enough of a reason to stop?
0: Well, it is enough, and that's what they should be doing. And in this instance, it just defies common sense that they have insisted on more pokies. Look, the history of this is that councils regularly would go to appeal against more pokies and regularly lose.

0: who's a VCAT. And we started to see a little turning of this when the regulator was appointed, and they actually, as a regulator, started out well. What's happening now is quite extraordinary to me, particularly this case, Dorset Gardens case, because the biggest supporters of the Alliance for Gambling Reform that I lead, it's not anti-gambling as we're often called, it's reform. It's saying we want less gambling and more safety nets. The biggest supporters that fund us are councils, because it's state government that picks up the revenue, $2 billion plus each year from the pokies. It's councils that pick up the damage. And if you have a look at where most of the pokies are infesting our suburbs, they're the poorest postcodes. It's a massive transfer from the poor to the rich, Charlie, going on to the captains of the gaming industry and state government. And councils have been at the front line saying enough is enough, appealing, trying to stop more pokies, fighting it.
1: And the banks will be the first to tell you all of the great charitable works they do to help the community. But the ANZ has made it a condition of a loan for this pub that they have to add more pokies. Tim Costello, Chief Advocate at the Alliance for Gambling Reform, thanks for your time tonight.
0: A pleasure. Thanks, Charlie.
1: Now, the ANZ says they don't comment on individual cases. We received no response from the hotel itself or the Australian Hotels Association, which represents these businesses. Marinda Council has sent us a statement, which I will bring you in a moment. And as I said, the gambling regulator said that they considered the harm to be minimal. What do you think? 1300 222 774 is the number to call. I'll take your calls in a moment, but first, let's check what's happening on the roads with James Padley.
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3: Traffic. Thanks, Charlie. There are 20-minute delays on the Western Freeway travelling outbound from the M80 Ring Road to Hopkins Road. The Monash Freeway also building outbound between Burke Road and Warragul Road, then from Ferntree Gully Road to Belgrave Hallam Road. There's also delays easing off following a broken down truck heading inbound on the Monash Freeway just before Springvale Road. And the Mornington Peninsula Freeway slowing outbound from Governor Road to Thames Promenade. Point Cook Road is closed in both directions over the Princes Freeway until mid-September for road widening and intersection upgrade works. And the city-bound entry from Bulleen Road to the east Eastern Freeway is closed until early Wednesday morning for ramp construction works. That's the latest in traffic and transport. Right now it's 21 past 5.
4: Is it even worse at Essendon than we first thought on the back of what they showed against North Melbourne yesterday? You'll find out later on tonight.
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1: 22 minutes past five. We've got a bunch of items on the agenda for the rest of this hour. In a moment, we finally heard back from Deakin University, who's been handing out empty envelopes instead of degrees because the Vice Chancellor did a runner. So anyone graduating wasn't actually getting their certificate on the day. That's on the to-do list. We've finally heard from the university. We'll have that in a moment. Also, more of your calls. And it's pandemonium, and we want a pun headline for all of those Vespers, thousands of Vespers doing laps of the Colosseum in Rome. Get your thinking caps on for that. But I did want to, on the topic of this pub, the Dorset Gardens Hotel, which got a loan approved on the condition that they add more pokies, a story that we're going to keep following. We have a statement from the Rooinda Council, and they said in regards to the Dorset Gardens Hotel, which was approved to increase from 95 to 107 pokies, the council tells me they lodged a submission with the commission highlighting the potential social and economic impacts, the main concern being the proposal has the potential to increase the gambling-related harms and compromise the well-being of the community. As part of their response, the council also provided several mitigation measures they believe should be put in place, such as removing additional entrances to the gaming area, limiting view into the gaming area from the bistro, reducing the gaming room operating hours, among other moves. We're going to try and have a chat to the Maroondah Council on this program later in the week. Might also try and get on to the regulator, who have approved this despite and said that the damage is minimal, despite the local council, the people who are there with the community that know what is going on, who see the effect that gambling, in particular pokies, does to their community. They told the regulator the harm that was going to be done and the

0: regulator still found that it would be minimal. What do you think of that? 1-300-222-774. The regulator's statement simply pointed us to the report outlining the decision. Well, I think there are far more questions to ask, and we're going to keep trying to ask them. Ben in Thornbury, what do you make of it?
1: Oh, it's extraordinary. I have a mate, when I heard your story, it reminded me of what happened to a

0: they did buy his soul with lots of money. When he went to go for a home loan, I won't say the bank, but when they went to get a home loan for his family, they declined it, saying that they don't give out loans to people who work in the gambling industry.
1: Hang on a minute. So banks are on one hand saying we'll give you a loan if you add more pokies, and on the other saying we're not going to give you a loan because we don't endorse the gambling industry.
0: Correct. So the hypocrisy here is crazy.
1: Well, stay on the line, Ben. We might find out a little more information. Nothing too scandalous. We'll see if we can't chase it up with the banks and find out if there's one rule for the pokey venues and another for those that work for these companies. 1-300-222-774 is the number to call. Nick in Clayton, what do you think of adding more pokies to this pub in order to get a loan?
2: Yeah, it's pretty extraordinary, Charlie. I just wanted to say, just anecdotally, as a 20-something male who's involved in a footy club, like pretty high-risk demographic for gambling, and just everyone that I've spoken to about it is bewildered at the extent of it. Like even those of us who participate every now and again, like I like the occasional flutter, but it's just extraordinary the extent. Like every one of these pokies pubs in the outer suburbs are open until 4 a.m. 7 days a week. Like how the fact that that's economically viable is extraordinary.
1: And as you say, it's disturbing. When I was a 20-something-year-old man, I didn't have to contend with such insane access to gambling constantly. It's sold to you like the best way to hang out with mates is to be gambling. I mean, if you try and watch anything on the World Cup, if you want to stream it on the SBS website even, with the kids, any time of day, there's always a gambling ad baked in. You can't avoid them. And it is doing harm to the community, as we have heard. 1-300-222-774. Keep the calls coming on what can be done to cut down the number of pokies. Should banks be enforcing that you have to add pokies if you're going to get a mortgage? It feels outrageous. 1-300-222-774 is the number to call. Now, something that's been on our to-do list, it landed last week, was all to do with Deakin University. Mary called in with an item relating to her son's graduation at Deakin.
3: My son's graduating tomorrow from his university degree at Deakin in Geelong, and we're obviously travelling from Ferntree Gully, so it's a fair distance, petrol, accommodation, all that palaver, the cost of the ceremony. And one of his mates graduated today, and apparently they were given an empty envelope due to the Vice-Chancellor leaving suddenly. None of their certificates are signed.
1: Well, it wasn't an isolated incident. We spoke to Joel, who graduated, and he told us about his experience.
4: So what happened was we went up on stage and we were handed like a placeholder thing to hold for photos and videos and whatnot. And as we were leaving and, you know, derobing and that kind of stuff, we were given empty envelopes for our future degree to come into.
1: Right. So how did it make you feel on the day? Like, this is a big moment. You've worked so hard for years to actually get your degree and graduate. Did it affect how you felt on the day?
4: Yeah, I was pretty disappointed, honestly. Like, I'm trying not to let it damper what should be such a, you know, fantastic day for myself and so many others. But it was a bit disappointing, you know, not actually getting that tangible degree and, you know, knowing that I can have that up my wall or something.
1: Well, it took some time, but Deakin University has sent us a response. They say that every graduate from last week's ceremonies received their full authenticated digital certificate available immediately after graduation. A printing issue means the formal hard copy degrees will be posted by registered mail and should arrive within about 3 or 4 weeks. Deakin University also concerned this is because the Vice Chancellor, Ian Martin, suddenly resigned, so they needed to reprint the new Vice Chancellor's name on the papers, and a printing issue meant no physical degrees on the day. They also apologise and say they are contacting graduates to explain. So we finally heard. I wonder how long it's going to take for all of those certificates to come through. I remember, look, it was a while ago when I was at uni. I was on very good terms with the people in the photocopy rooms and they could pump out anything on very short notice. Surely they could have just turned them around in time. 1-300-222-774. You can put anything on our to-do list. Doesn't matter what it is. Even if I offered to actually sign

0: thousands of certificates myself, but I would have had to have been deputised as a vice chancellor, and that I think was against some kind of regulations. Would have had to go through some meetings, wouldn't have happened. But I will do whatever I can for you. If you have a problem, yo, I'll solve it. 1-300-222-774. Let us know what you want to put on our to-do list. Coming up in just a moment, it's Pundemonium, and here is our story of the day.
1: We have a strong passion for Vespas, and we have 13 Vespas in Texas, and we wanted to ride our classic Vespa in Roma for this 80th celebration with the largest Vespa gathering in history.
0: That's right. Thousands of Vespas have swarmed Rome's historic centre to mark the 80th anniversary of the scooter. I would like your funniest, punniest headlines. Give us a call, 1-300-222-774. Your funniest, punniest headlines for the Vespas swarming Rome for the 80th anniversary of the scooter. That's coming up shortly. But first, what's making news tonight on TV, Ben Knight?
2: G'day, Charlie. There's a bit around, as there always is. The civil war in the Victorian Liberal Party is continuing. Moira Deeming says that she's not going to apologise for alleging that her colleague put her in a headlock, although she says the reason that she said she misunderstood the meaning of the term headlock. But the party leader says, no, you need to do it. So we'll see what happens there.
0: And what are the consequences then, as
2: being
0: suggested?
2: Our state political reporter, Rachel Eddy, has been talking with people inside the party. And the vibe that she's getting is that there are a number of them who feel that this might be the end of Moira Deeming's time in the Victorian Liberal Party. So, look, honestly, if that happens, that's something that probably wouldn't be a surprise. I think there are people who've been probably expecting before this that she might have made a move out of the party or into another one. But look, maybe not. We'll see what happens. But look, Dan Ziffer, our own Dan Ziffer, has got a really interesting answer because we've got July the 1st coming up. You know, a bunch of things are going to change on July the 1st this year. And one of them is what happens if you try to go and make a large purchase using cash. And I'm talking about large here. We're talking about property. You know, we're talking about gems, you know, those sorts of things, bullion, okay. You know, whatever it is. But you know, one of the so as of July the 1st, as of Wednesday, if you front up and you want to make a great big purchase like that with a pallet of cash, you are going to be asked where you got it from, and you're going to be asked to verify your identity, and that transaction is going to be reported to AUSTRAC. So, look, I thought it was a really interesting one. I mean, obviously, it's designed to crack down on money laundering, but, once again, a crack down on cash.
0: That's fascinating. It's really going to change the way I buy property. rocking up with my forklift and a pallet of cash.
2: Well, it was apparently a very good way of laundering it, and you know, the way it was described was, you know, we've been talking a lot about home buyers, particularly young first home buyers, fronting up and getting knocked out by investors. But the way it was described was north of a couple of borders, you would get knocked out by some Russians with massive amounts of drug money, and it was all in folding stuff. But yeah, look, I mean, I can't remember the last time I used cash. I know there are some people who would dearly hang on to it. You know, there are a couple of shops that I go to. They've got a sign on the register say, hey, use it or lose it. We need to hang on to cash. I don't miss it one bit. I know probably the most common usage of it that probably in the pub on a Saturday night with a certain gentleman who pulls up in one of those cars and then probably takes a bunch of those bills and goes and buys a house in the Gold Coast. I don't know. But I don't miss it.
0: It's only, the gold coin donation for casual day at school.
2: Like, that's
0: you know,
2: the
0: it's
2: thing.
0: It's the kids need coins. That's the only time I have any panic over cash. I have no reason to get cash except for that. And well, apart from my large drug business as well, obviously, that's cash in hand.
2: Congratulations on that,
0: yeah,
2: too.
0: It's organisationally a nightmare. But we'll be tuning in tonight. Thank you very much, Ben Knight.
2: Thank you.
0: 25 to 6, Charlie with you on 774 ABC Melbourne. Coming up in just a moment, we're going to preview tonight's Four Corners story as well, and it's to do with collisions in the AFL. And you might think, well, that's a 70s, 80s way of, problem, health issues coming out of before we cleaned the game up and made it safer. But no, younger and younger players are affected with long-term damage from concussion. We're going to find out more shortly. But first, let's check what's happening on the roads with James Padley.
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4: Traffic. Thanks, Charlie. In Wantirna, there's been a multi-car collision on the Mountain Highway east of Boronia Road. City-bound lanes are currently closed with emergency services on scene there directing traffic. Your best alternative at the moment is going to be to take Canterbury Road instead. There's still 20-minute delays on the Western Freeway outbound from the Ring Road to Hopkins Road and the Monash Freeway building outbound between Burke Road and Warragul Road, then again from Ferntree Gully Road to Belgrave Hallam Road. And Leakes Road in Rockbank closes in both directions at the Western Freeway tonight from 9 for road maintenance works. Take the Western Freeway and U-turn at either Ferris Road or Hopkins Road. That's the latest in traffic and transport. Right now, it's 25 to 6.
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0: Pandemonium in a moment. I want your pun headline for thousands of Vespas whizzing around Rome to celebrate the 80th anniversary of the moped. 1300 222 774 is the number to call. Get your pun headlines in. We also, earlier in the program, were talking about doing your own eulogy. What would you say in your own eulogy? But Blair in Mount Beauty, you've got a thought on eulogies. Hello, Blair.
8: G'day there, Charlie. I've been listening for a while, and I've heard you try on a bit of Vanilla Ice and talk about your drug business. So I'm concerned, but it was a great subject, and your guest Brad was fantastic, an inspirational guy. And you know, I've had friends with CF too that, you know, sadly no longer with us, but lived very full lives. And I said to your producer that rather than write my own eulogy and make it easy for my loved ones, the thing I was concerned about is them buggering up the music.
0: Yes.
8: Because, you know, it's been a very important part of my life. And so I've been compiling or composing a playlist on one of those streaming services, which I won't mention, but currently there's 5.5 hours on that of music on that playlist, so I probably need to whittle it down a playlist on one of those streaming services, which I won't mention. But currently there's 5.5 hours on that of music on that playlist, so I probably need to whittle it down a bit. And you know, there's everything, you know, on there from your Aussie classics, you know, In Excess and Oils, to a bit of moody electronica like Portishead and Ultravox, and then I've got the upbeat Groove Armada and Curtis Mayfield sort of stuff. Ooh. So a bit of melancholic sort of smiling through the tears and sentimental memories of youth and, you know, the joyfulness of being grateful and just celebrating life.
0: But you're basically DJing your own wake there, Blair. That sounds like a new strategy. I don't mind that. Tell me, in the Oz Rock, the classic Oz Rock, any of the Angels, Am I Ever Going to See Your Face Again? Was that in there for a bit of a laugh on the day?
8: It's one of the only bands that I've seen in 5 different states of Australia, not different states of mine, different states of Australia. But, you know, I was a big goer, and there's a strange segue going on with your show tonight, because the Dorset Gardens Hotel, straight across the road, was where I first moved into my first share house, and went to many bands and lots of cheap and nasty counter meals there in my time. But Yeah.
0: Well, you've programmed the music for your funeral, but it seems like I've programmed today's show just for you, Blair, ticking all your boxes. Thank you for the call, 1300 222 774. Keep the calls coming, particularly if you've got some pun headlines for us. It's 21 to 6, Charlie with you on ABC Melbourne, and I want to move to discuss tonight the Four Corners program is raising serious questions about the long-term impact of Australian rules football on the brains of not just retired professionals, but even players in their 20s and 30s. New evidence shows CTE could be more prolific than we thought, with repeated head impacts, not just diagnosed concussions, driving the risk of the degenerative and incurable brain disease. The AFL says it has introduced dozens of rule changes and is undertaking long-term brain health research, but experts, players and families say more needs to be done to protect players. Award-winning journalist Jessica Halloran is the reporter on the story, and she joins me now. Good evening, Jessica.
9: Thanks for having me on, Charlie.
0: No, pleasure to have you. So start off by telling us exactly what is CTE, what causes it? It's not just, a concussion. It's something more serious than that.
9: Yeah, exactly.

0: It's a disease, it's a preventable brain disease that's linked to repetitive hits. Now, repetitive hits is the only thing that can cause CTE. And those can just be bumps, you know, tackles that don't leave you with a concussion, and all sorts of knocks that you sustain when you play games like Australian rules football.
1: So a key point of your reporting is that it's not just, you know, sorry. There is a misunderstanding of what is actually causing CTE, that even within the AFL, they're talking about doing research, but they possibly don't understand the scale of this.
0: Well, what some of the experts are saying is that we all know that the AFL's got a fantastic concussion protocol, but there should be a CTE prevention protocol alongside it. And what they say that will entail, that they being the neuropathologist like Dr. Michael Buckland, is that it would be a radical reduction in, you know, the contact that you sustain in training at all levels of the game, not just at the elite level, and also really protecting kids more. And that's their recommendation, is that kids shouldn't start tackling until the age of 14.
1: Which would be a revolutionary change to the game. It would absolutely change the way it develops. Your investigation showed that it's affecting younger and younger players. You know, we think of CTE and I kind of think, oh yeah, I'm sure the players in the 80s probably were just getting their heads knocked around a lot more and we weren't paying attention to it. But you spoke to younger cases. Tell us about one of those.
0: Yeah, well, the feature story in our report tonight is of Nick Loudon, who was just 23 when he died. He tragically died by suicide. He had this amazing sort of career as a junior. He won 5 best and fairest for his local club in Traralgon. He went on to be picked for the Gippsland Power, that elite junior AFL team, and also played Vic Country. But behind the scenes, he was really battling mentally, and his parents really had no idea why he was sort of falling apart.
2: We noticed over the next 12 months he started to deteriorate. And he was a healthy, strapping young man, and he'd keep getting flu-like symptoms.
3: Sensitivity
2: to light. Mood changes, depression, which was absolutely horrendous for a young man, that he had so much going for him to have depression. We couldn't understand it. He was also a little bit quick to anger, frustrated, and then the self-doubt. And we were like, what's this?
0: Yeah, and what you can hear there is Kerry Loudon asking for more education and awareness around this ultimately. She didn't know what it was, neither did her husband Tony. They've been involved in country footy forever. They did not know what CTE was or what caused it, and they're asking for the AFL to do more in this space and to raise awareness around the disease, especially at the game's grassroots.
1: Well, as you said just before, there's been calls to ban tackling in the sport at junior levels up to the age of 14. Presumably, there are more things that we could do for safety. What has the AFL's response to this story been?
0: Well, Laura Kane did an interview for us, and in that interview she said she's noted that the AFL has made, what, more than 30 rule changes to protect the brain health of their players over the last 10 years. She says that they have the Brain Health Initiative, which is a research program into the brain health, the long-term brain health of players. They can't tell us yet when there will be results delivered publicly about that as yet, but they hope to. And another thing that they're doing is reducing contact in training, which they announced last week, which was a key coronial recommendation after the inquiry into Shane Tuck, who also had a very severe case of CTE, and he died by suicide at just 38. So that was one of the key recommendations to come out of that coronial. So they finally did that last week. But what that will look like, they're still deciding. I understand there's a committee being formed to discuss, you know, will there be limits on minutes? What will that look like? How will they police it? There's a lot to come there. But, you know, experts, brain health experts like Dr. Michael Buckland would say, well, why can't they implement that at the game's grassroots as well, that strict limiting of, contact in training to really mitigate exposure to head impacts?
4: What drives CTE risk is exposure to repeated head impacts. Most of those won't give you any signs or symptoms. They'll just be part of the rough and tumble of the game. But each of one of those is doing microscopic damage, which in most people is fine, because you only get hit in the head maybe a dozen or two dozen times in a normal person's life. But if you play a lot of contact sport, you're being exposed to thousands, if not tens of thousands, of these impacts. And it's that cumulative exposure that drives risk of developing CTE.
1: That was Michael Buckland, who is the associate professor and director of the Australian Sports Brain Bank. And he paints a very difficult story. Like you say and said earlier in the piece, I'm speaking with Jessica Halloran from Four Corners about tonight's piece, Collision, about CTE in AFL. You said earlier that it's not just those big knocks where someone gets knocked out and they're unconscious and we know there's a concussion. It's so many little knocks. And most players wouldn't even know that they were happening along the way. What are players saying now? Are they concerned about this? Would they walk away from the game if they knew this was happening? Or do they think it's a risk worth taking?
0: Well, it's interesting speaking to players who have been recently retired because of concussion. They've got a deep love of the game. I think, you know, if you're a Victorian, isn't it just, you know, you just naturally love the game. And I love the game so much. But I think what they are asking for is for players, you know, for this environment to be as safe as it can be at all levels of the game. And then there's also the care of players after the game, adequate compensation for people who can't, you know, work as much. That we have a player called Matty Robbins on the program tonight who believes he's suffering dementia symptoms and has been suffering memory loss since the age of 42. He suspects he has CTE. Of course, that cannot be diagnosed until you unfortunately have passed away. So, I mean, it's tossing up many, many issues for footy players. And as we know, look, the commercial insurance market walked away last May and said they will no longer insure AFL players as a group for head trauma. So that's been a big issue. And then there's the class action involving over 100 players. And there's a lot going on in this space at the moment, Charlie.
1: And as you say, it's kind of the closest thing we have to a state religion in Victoria.
0: Yeah,
1: footy. Totally. And it will be fascinating to see how it rolls out and how young, talented players, if there are other sports that they play that have a lower chance of these long-term effects, or if they still just love the game so much that they find it a risk worth taking. We'll be tuning in tonight to Four Corners. The story is Collision. Jessica Halloran, thank you for sharing it with us tonight.
0: Thanks for having me on.
1: It's 12 to 6. Charlie with you on 774 ABC Melbourne. Coming up in a moment, it's time for Pundemonium. And I want to get your pun headlines about the story of thousands of Vespas whizzing around Rome to celebrate the 80th anniversary of the Italian moped. Ciao. That would have been a wonderful day. Wonderful thing to see doing the laps of the Colosseum. So give us your best funny, punny headline, 1300 222 774. But right now, let's check the roads with James Padley.
5: 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Traffic.
6: Thanks, Charlie. All city-bound lanes of the Mountain Highway are closed just before Boronia Road in Wantirna following a multi-car collision. Emergency crews are on scene there directing traffic. Consider Stud Road and Boronia Road to detour around the closure. The right outbound lane is also closed as a result. Meanwhile, a truck's broken down on the Monash Freeway outbound before Burke Road. That's in the left-hand lane with speed set to 40. Please obey the overhead lane signals if you're heading through. And multiple lanes are closed through the Banksia Street and Studley Road intersection in Eaglemont following a collision there. Emergency service are on scene. Follow their direction and consider Lower Heidelberg Road instead. That's the latest in traffic and transport. Right now it's 12 to 6.
7: Hello, Samantha Donovan here on PM at 5 past 6. The Royal Commission on Anti-Semitism and Social Cohesion hears evidence that fake AI images are being used to spread racial hatred. Also, the Northern Territory considering giving 16-year-olds the right to carry capsicum spray. And AFLW star Chelsea Randall retires because of concussion concerns.
8: A few weeks ago, I joined in a tackle drill at training and experienced some starry vision. It was at that point that it became clear that my brain and body could no longer withstand minor bumps without experiencing issues related to concussion.
7: That's PM just after the 6 o'clock news.
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1: 10 to 6, Charlie with you on ABC Melbourne. It's time for Pundemonium, where I give you the story and you give me your pun headline. And here is today's story for Pundemonium.
10: We have a strong passion for Vespas, and we have 13 Vespas in Texas, and we wanted to ride our classic Vespa in Roma for this 80th celebration with the largest Vespa gathering in history.
1: Thousands of Vespas have swarmed Rome's historic centre to mark the 80th anniversary of the scooter. Here to help us pun it up is Isabella Valette, a comedian, and is here to get your pun motor running. Good evening. How are you?
11: I'm great. How are you, Charlie?
1: I'm very, very well. Every time I hear this story, every time I think about it, I just close my eyes and wish that I was there. It sounds actually quite a beautiful thing to behold.
11: Absolutely, it does. I can just imagine all of those Vespas roaming the streets. It just reminds me of some kind of movie.
1: It really does. Is it Roman Holiday?
11: Yeah,
1: is
11: Roman Holiday.
1: Cary Grant. Is it Cary Grant?
11: Audrey Hepburn, for sure.
1: Oh, yeah.
11: Yeah, absolutely.
1: And Gregory Peck. Gregory Peck and Audrey Hepburn.
11: Yeah.
1: Yes.
11: I feel like that's a ripe territory for a pun, actually, come to think of it, like Roman Rolliday or something. I don't know. That one's off the cuff, though.
1: Roland Holiday?
11: Yeah. Mm. Someone's going to have a play with that, and I'm sure come up with something that will impress us.
1: 1-300-222-774 is the number to call. What is your pun headline for all of these Vespers? Oh, they're coming in. Lisa in Viewbank. What's your pun headline?
12: Hi, Charlie. It is Vatican priests surprised by scooters during Vespers.
1: Ah, nice. Beautiful. I wonder if the Pope gets about on a Vespa.
11: Potentially. I feel like that would be... I mean, the Pope at the moment is American, though.
1: That's right.
11: So he would be getting in a big car.
1: Just a Harley. Actually, you can imagine him, like, hotting up a Vespa.
11: Yeah.
1: Same thing, but just with the white handlebars.
11: Yeah, like being like everything's bigger in America or something, yeah. You know? Yeah. Going
1: absolutely.
11: All out. Yeah.
1: Because the Popemobile, like, is the car that he has.
11: Wait, is it actually called the Popemobile,
1: yeah,
11: sorry?
1: But it's... Don't confuse it with the Batmobile. He doesn't use it to solve crime, which is really disappointing. But no, he's got a big, like, bulletproof glass thing that he can stand up and wave in.
11: Oh, okay. Kind of like a little capsule.
1: Sort of the kind of thing that you could imagine lottery balls flying around and he grabs a winner, sort of thing.
11: Yeah, I can imagine that, yeah.
1: But I wonder if he could do a... Vespa should do a Popemobile for the anniversary. Anyway.
11: Yeah, that'd be cool.
1: I should have got onto this earlier, obviously.
11: That'd be a good investment.
1: Oh, we are punning now.
11: We are punning. Me Scootsy.
1: Bart in Carnegie. Give us your pun headline.
13: Vespers swarm Rome. Pope gives them a spray.
1: Oh, nice. Delightful.
11: Gorgeous. That's a great imagery of like insects, sprays. That's great.
1: And
11: perfect.
1: Then ing. Yeah. Actually, at a certain speed.
11: Yeah, because a lot of people don't know that trivia, that's why it's called a Vespa, because it does make that sound.
1: Really?
11: Yeah, because Vespa means wasp in Italian.
1: See, I did not know this.
11: One of the perks of learning Italian, I guess. It's a very little known fact, yeah.
1: One of the many, many benefits. Mm. Huey in Hyatt, do you have a pun headline for us? Oh, no, hang on, wait. Who have we got? We've got Leslie in Thornbury. Sorry, Leslie in Thornbury.
14: Hi, Charlie. I had a couple, but then I thought about the Vespers have Vespers with the Pope.
11: Yeah, love that one, Leslie.
14: Yeah, or papal blessing triggers Vespers circling the Vatican. Bit of a horror story there. Roman traffic.
11: That's it. I can imagine that the Roman traffic would be no more carbonaras.
14: Oh, very good. The octogenarian Vespers seeking papal blessing.
1: Yes.
11: That's right, because it's the 80th anniversary, isn't it?
14: Correct.
11: Yeah, I had one about the 80. I said, my boot scootin' 80 is driving me crazy, which is so dumb.
1: Oh, Lordy. Thank you, Leslie. 1-300-222-774. Keep the calls coming. We've got a text here from Rick in Laverton. Veni, vidi, Vespa.
11: Oh, good.
1: Delightful.
11: Yeah, love a bit of Latin in
1: there.
11: That's
1: a classic. And we've got, I don't know who this is from, but Italy invaded by wasps. Big sting for the economy.
11: Oh, nice. Yes, there we go. Jumping on the wasp thing, the Vespa. They're listening closely. Maybe that was Huey and Hyatt.
1: Maybe. Well, no, Huey and Hyatt, I think I've got him here. Huey and Hyatt, hello?
14: Yeah, you have got me.
1: Great.
11: Yes, I love the name Huey and Hyatt. It's great alliteration.
14: Good on you. It's sort of along the lines of maybe not everyone's impressed. So my heading is Rome swarmed by thousands of Vespers.
15: Some ask, what the beep beep is going on?
1: Oh, I like it.

0: starts on 50, kicks a goal of the year contender, Chad Warner. Oh, love the chat at the Gabba. That was magnificent.
1: And what they drill at training is the player with the football, their plant foot has to come back onto the line of kick. That's the way they've been coached. That's the way they drill.
2: So this imaginary laser straight line.
1: Correct. And just call it, let's call it a metre width, right? So there's a little bit of give here and there. It's not a blade of grass, right? They've got to get back and put their plant foot there.
3: Kick inside the forward 50. Mantle chases it out toward the boundary line. Has
4: Hang
3: a
4: on.
3: Flying shot.
4: Hang
3: at goal. Oh, Ryan Mantle. That is spectacular.
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6: This is AFL Monday with Corbin and Ben.
2: That's right. We're here on the heels of round 16 of the AFL Premiership season. Can North Melbourne play finals? We're going to get into that today. Plus, we will revisit our predictions and give our revisited predictions for the run home for the remaining 8 weeks of the home and away season. Winners and losers, Mad Monday, all of that ahead. This is, of course, AFL Monday with Corbin and Ben on 774 ABC Melbourne and the Carlton champion Mark Murphy in the house. My name's Corbin Middlemass. Ben Cameron's over there. Hello, Ben.
7: Hello, Corbin. Great to be here. I was like the John Travolta meme. John Travolta meme in the office today. I was looking around left and right and trying to work out where all the regular presenters were.
2: Yeah.
7: Ratings break.
2: Oh, they're
7: just takes 2 weeks off.
2: Amazing.
7: Oh, I said, what are we still doing here?
2: We've
7: just got to front up for
2: holding it down.
7: The 24 weeks of the AFL home and away season, plus the pre-finals by now, wildcard weekend, then the 4 weeks of finals after that as well.
2: Just be careful to committing that we're here every single week and we don't have any bars or any gaps, because there may be a couple of weeks in the schedule ahead, including for this man. He's with us tonight at least, and for the next week, and then I think there may be a little mid-season bye for this man as well. But he's in fine form tonight. The man who the coaches voted as the best player in the game in 2011. He's, of course, a 300-gamer, former Carlton captain, best and fairest All-Australian, the whole nine, Mark Murphy. Hello, Murph.
8: Good evening, boys. Good to be here with you in Melbourne for the time being.
2: Yes. Where are you off to?
8: I'm off to Italy and France for probably about 2 or 3 weeks. I've never been to Europe in summer.
2: What have you been doing?
7: Most of us dream
8: playing
7: of
8: football.
7: Most of us dream of going on one overseas, nice overseas holiday. Yeah. Mark Murphy goes on multiple.
8: It's a year of travel.
2: To be
8: fair, exploration.
2: Playing footy every single winter is his whole life up until now. So it's great to have Murph with us. If you want to chat to him, the talkback number is 1-300-222-774. And the question we're trying to get answered tonight is, what should the AFL fix first? So 1-300-222-774. And the reason I wanted to start with this tonight, Ben, the talk over the offseason was essentially, things are changing at AFL House. We've got Tom Harley in, who's highly regarded out of the Sydney Swans as their chief executive. We've got the chief executive of the reigning premiers and the Brisbane Lions in Craig Swan. He's going to run football now, and we'll never have any gripes with head office ever again. And all of a sudden, you look at the weekend, which felt like a microcosm of the season so far. We had the kick after the siren issue, which raised its head and arguably has continued to repeat on us throughout the season, and the shifting goalposts, pardon the pun, as to how this rule's adjudicated. And then the arc, which we had the rules change on the run, and again for the second time now after that one Rowan Marshall incident from way back in the early portions of the season, Greg Swan stepped in, caught an audible, basically changed the rule on the run. Then all of a sudden we've had these couple of incidents which you would think would be an easy overrule from the arc, and neither occasion now they've intervened, including obviously that flashpoint in the showdown on Saturday night with the ball had clearly gone through for a minor score, and at no stage was it overturned. So the issues haven't stopped at AFL House, despite the fact that the personnel has changed. I guess, where does that leave us as a code?
7: In a mess, which is where we are right now, and with a lot of frustrated parties. So the umpires are furious. They're very unhappy with AFL House. They feel like they're getting told one thing, then as you put it, Corbin, the goalposts shift. Clearly fans are frustrated because I think they're confused by the rules. So then they think it's bad umpiring, which I'm sure upsets the umpires as well. And I think the players and the coaches are frustrated, Murph. So where would you start? What would you fix first?
8: Yeah, I don't think there's been as much angst in the football community as much as there is now. And that's across, I think, supporters, players, coaches, clubs. It just feels, and from what you're saying there too, umpires. So I think everyone is questioning themselves and they're looking at the game and questioning what's happening out there live when it happens. And I was at the game on the weekend just watching the Carlton game versus West Coast. And, yeah, lots of supporters frustrated by certain decisions. Watching the game, especially that Logan Morris decision up at the Gabba at three-quarter time over the weekend. There was numerous other ones that occurred. I think that...
2: Is it different than any other year?
8: It feels like there's more talk, to be honest with you. And I think the frustration is starting to boil over. And I think, where do they start? I think they have to start with the arc first and foremost. I mean, that's where the big issues are going to arise and have really big impacts on games that matter a lot in the back half of this season and then leading into finals. They need to get it right. I'm not sure about the protocols, how they go about it. Is there just one sole arc and there's a certain team that run every game, or is there various different employees spread across the board, because you seem to get different results depending on what game it is?
7: So there were two clear instances out of the weekend. The Logan Morris play on call with his shot after the siren, and the Riley Thilthorpe shot on goal from range that replays clearly showed had crossed the behind line. Play was allowed to continue. The goal umpire didn't call for a review. Now, all of this harkens back to round 7, where I was broadcasting the game, in which there was a shot on goal. Rowan Marshall took a mark between the goalpost and the behind post, so on the behind line. It wasn't paid a mark, it was paid a behind. Play went on for nigh on a minute. It had gone to the wing, gone out of bounds, come back into play from a throw-in, resumed again. Whistle goes, hang on, we're going all of the way back. Greg Swan went on AFL 360 that week and said, look, that was the correct decision, but it obviously took way too long. Going forward, the ARC won't do that. The ARC will still do score reviews, but they won't intervene in a score like they did on the weekend unless the goal umpire calls for it.
2: Yeah.
7: So they changed that rule on the run. So now the ARC no longer had the ability.
2: So was that a mistake?
7: Yeah, probably. In hindsight. They should have said, look, if they can't make the decision within 15 or 20 seconds, they won't call
2: it back. A bit of common sense. But instead, the rule changes forever.
7: Yeah.
2: And then we're left in this position where naturally it's going to repeat on ones now that should have been overturned.
7: Yeah.
2: Now remember, we did say at the time, by the way, if the Ben Keys thing had happened this weekend under Greg Swan's amendment, it wouldn't even catch that.
7: No.
2: So the whole idea of having the ARC wouldn't have actually been able to overrule for some obvious things here.
7: Which I think they're very reactionary.
2: Yep.
7: And what happens is there's this cascading impact, like dominoes falling into one another, of them making a change, and then it causes another problem. So they make a change to fix that. And it just becomes a doom spiral of many sorts.
8: They're just pulling out the Band-Aids, aren't they, and trying to cover these small little scratches that are big issues. But it seems like even last week I was at a game commentating, and there was a lasso free kick, which took about 45 seconds for them to actually come up with a decision. Now, they're putting more effort into the lasso halfway in the middle of the ground as opposed to the really important part, which is the score.
2: The scoring, It's a good call out, Mark Murphy, with myself, Corbin Biddlemass, and Ben Cameron. This is AFL Monday on 774 ABC Melbourne. Your thoughts on 1300 222 774. That's 1300 222 774. What should the AFL fix first? I guess the reason why I mentioned Harley and Swan off the top, and yeah, they're very good administrators, and as we say, they're good football people and all the rest of it. But I mean, Laura Kane copped a whole lot of criticism last year, and it feels like there's an element that, as long as we play the sport, there's always going to be this conversation about it, and there's always going to be, you know, little things that can be cleaned up from AFL House, so that's consistent. Felt like the vitriol was way over the top when it came to Laura, and obviously she's still got a role in the executive, so I felt for her a little bit in that moment. But it doesn't feel like that there's maybe as much of a spotlight or much of a heat on the people that are there at the moment as there was at Laura in the past. Not saying there should be, for example, but just to call out, I guess, the inconsistencies that we've got as many issues in and around relating to football as what we had last year.
7: Yeah.
8: I think people were probably quicker to react last year, and I feel that now the heat's starting to come a little bit more on Swan and Tom Harley. But yeah, I agree. Certainly the vitriol was far more significant earlier, wasn't it, last year?
2: What should the AFL fix first? 1300 222 774, the talkback number, AFL Monday with Corbin and Ben and the Carlton champion Mark Murphy. Jacinta from Clifton Springs is the first of our callers tonight. Hello, Jacinta.
4: Hello, oh, gosh, I win something. Yeah.

0: day, no, I was listening to Mick Malthouse this morning. You know how he often does an update in the mornings at on 774, and I couldn't agree more. He just said, "We are ruining the game," and we're becoming more Americanized. And there's been so many changes. The umpires don't know what to do. The players don't know what to do. And I've always said that umpires should just be professional. Do your corporate jobs outside of that, okay, that's fine. But we need to start bringing in, oh, I don't know, the game's so fast now. I wouldn't even know where to start. And I umpired netball and basketball, both A grade.
1: Yeah, thank
0: And
1: you, Jacinta. I think that's a good point. Like the rules have changed a lot. And this is my problem with if we go back to the Logan Morris instance. So they've brought in the stand rule, and I remember when they brought this in for the start of 2019, Steve Hocking was the head of footy at the AFL at the time. So nine rule changes, the stand rule being one of them to try and get the ball in motion, which we still have today. And I interviewed him that night and we spoke about, players kicking on an angle and the direct line from the middle of the goal through the player on the mark that a player can't improve their angle. Then all of a sudden we see players start to realise how they can manipulate that with the likes of players realising if I'm kicking after the siren, I won't improve the angle, but I'll go around the man on the mark so I'm kicking less distance if I'm right on my range. We don't like that. We change it. Then we have the Nick Watson incident. Then we have the Logan Morris incident. And we end up in this mess because of the cascading changes.
2: Ted from Bentley is the next of our callers. Hello, Ted.
3: G'day, Corbin. How you doing?
2: Well, thank you.
3: Look, I just want to say the arc, like any sort of electronic intervention, like Snicko in cricket, etc., is really should just be there to protect from the howler. Umpires are going to get it wrong sometimes. But if we're going to wait for the umps to call for the arc, then that protection's gone. It's, if they get it wrong, they're not going to think they got it wrong. Otherwise, they would have called it differently. So the arc may as well pack up and go home if the umps have to call for it.
2: No,
3: Just specifically for the goal ump calls, as they were saying.
2: No, it's a great call out because, as we touched on in the Ben Keys scenario, that wouldn't have caught that on that occasion either. So, you need to have responsible people in the arc that basically can intervene at times that are appropriate. Otherwise, you have to live with the fact that you're going to miss a couple, which is where I sit, by the way. I mean, I've often said, Ben, that the perfect is the enemy of the good, and that in the pursuit of perfection that we're constantly trying to get this vision 100% means that we ignore the fact that, hey, if we get it about 80-85% right, we're going to improve a bunch of stuff that previously we would have got wrong. We're not going to get them 100% right all the time, and every now and then it may create the odd howler and all the rest of it, which we're trying to eliminate that as much as possible. But if we can just go with 15, 20 seconds, take a couple of looks at it, more often than not, if you're sitting on your couch after two replays in 7 seconds, you know that it's wrong. They're the ones that we want the arc to intervene on, and just a little bit of common sense.
1: Maybe you give it a 20-second window and you just say, look, if you can't decide in that time, we're moving on for the arc.
4: And we've seen a bit of that with the VAR in the World Cup, where the play will play on. If there's an offside that needs to come back, or as a goal kick, or whatever it is, or there needs to be a corner taken within 20 or 30 seconds, sometimes it can add to the drama a little bit too.
1: Yeah. Do you know what was very evident? I did the game yesterday. Four times they went to the arc on close ones on the goal or the goal line. So it felt like, I don't know whether a message has come down, but either a message has come down or they've seen what's happened the night before and thought, gee whiz, we're not playing around here. We're checking everything, which is the other side of it.
2: Marshall from Hoppers Crossing is the next of our callers. Hello, Marshall.
5: How are we going?
2: Well, thank you.
1: Holler at us, Marshall.
5: Right. What I reckon they need to get rid of, all they need to do to fix the game, is bring on restore Saturday free to air.
2: Ooh.
5: Yeah. I haven't renewed my club membership for 2 years because of it. I'm an interstate truck driver. The only day I can sit down at home and have a beer and watch the footy is
1: Saturday,
5: yeah. Of course, I do get to listen to the ABC telecast, but
1: as good as watching it.
5: Yeah, I still like to watch it, you know.
1: No, I feel you, Marshall. You are right. It's interesting. I mean, there's as many games on free-to-air TV as there ever has been, but is there something about the soul of the game being a game that belongs on a Saturday? That's the question the AFL really have to answer.
2: End of 2031 is the current TV deal, so it's in place for a period of time, Marshall. But they have done it in the NRL for a number of years, haven't they, where they don't have Saturday football. Again, the traditional day in rugby league is actually the Sunday, so they still have a free-to-air game on the Sunday as opposed to the Saturday. But I know there's a lot of people out there, Marshall, that share your sentiment that they're disappointed they can't watch free-to-air football on the Saturday. And of course, it's a blackout in this state, at least. Yep. It's all on pay TV on Fox Footy on Saturdays.
1: Should we move on a little bit from that? We're happy to take more of your calls on it. But North Melbourne, we get a lot of people who are upset we're not speaking about certain teams enough. But they're 8-7 at the moment, 92.2%. There was an early text here from Rog in Box Hill. Says, "Hi, folks. Be brutally honest. What did you think of the Kangas' performance against the Bombers? Thanks." We'll come back to that, Rog. But can they play finals from here, Murph? So 8-7, 92.2% is their percentage. Can they?
4: Yeah, they can play finals. Yeah, they've improved from.
1: Will they?
4: Will they? It's a long way out, isn't it? There's a number of teams that are going to be fighting for that last couple of spots in that wild card scenario. I think there's other teams that are better in amongst that. So at the moment, they're doing enough, aren't they? The real test will come when they've got to beat teams that are right around them. So that starts this weekend, doesn't it? We saw how good Port Adelaide were last week, beating Adelaide over there. It looms as a real danger game for both teams. You know, Port Adelaide having North at home would be going to that game after beating Adelaide, thinking they should win. North Melbourne, if they're any good and want to play finals, they should go over there and win that game as well. So, ramifications are big for both teams.
2: Kangas fans, 1300 222 774. 1300 222 774. Should there be a little more hype around the Roos?
1: First time in 7 years they've won three games in a row, which is not insignificant. Oh, I think it's
4: a big 3 weeks.
1: Yeah.
4: So Port, and then they've got Collingwood,
1: Melbourne. I think that will decide it. The next 4 weeks, I had that written down, Murph, because their last four, they've got Hawthorn, the Western Bulldogs, Geelong and Sydney. So they might not win any of those. But if they can win three of their next four, all of a sudden they've won, what, 6 of 7, and they're feeling pretty good about themselves. Mm. Maybe they're on a little bit of a better trajectory. Corb, you've done the numbers around what you think teams will need to get into the wildcard spots, what 10th will look like.
2: Yeah, it's in and around even money. Yeah. So under a 18-2 or in an 18-team competition, exactly 33% of the time you've got there with a winning record, 33% of the time dead even, 11-11-1 is what that would be in a 23-game season, and 33% of the time with a losing record. But I wouldn't be banking on getting there with a losing record this year. And in recent years, given there's been so few wins down the bottom, and that's what we've got again this year, you know, a two-win team second last, a one-win team last, it's probably going to trend towards better than even money. Mm. So you're going to be looking at 12-13 wins if you want to try and make it through. Just a lens on North Melbourne, and as you said, a lot of people saying, "Oh, how come there's not more excitement about North Melbourne?" Just the sobering numbers here. So 8-7, yes, 3 wins in a row. They've won 4 games by 2 goals or less. But again, that's, you don't get style points, so you just got to win the games. I'm not going to mark them down there. But out of their 8 wins, 4 of them are Essendon and Richmond. So they've beaten the Bombers twice, they've beaten Richmond twice, who everybody's beating in the competition. So that leaves us with 4 other wins. So you think, well, where are the victories of note there? They beat West Coast by a breath when Jake Waterman missed one at the finish. They beat Carlton at the start of the year when the Blues had all their issues holding on to a lead at three-quarter time. They got the Gold Coast post-Darwin, and they were able to overrun them and win after the siren. And their only other win is Port Adelaide way back at the start of the year in round one. Just by the nature of the draw and the fact that they've played a bunch of these lower teams twice, they haven't played Hawthorn, Melbourne, the Western Bulldogs, Collingwood or St Kilda once. Mm. And particularly those teams, you know, Bulldogs, Pies, Saints, they're all teams that they're going to be competing with for a wildcard spot. And they've got double up still to come against Geelong and Sydney, where they'll start a significant underdog. So I know it's a bit of a sober sort of view for North fans, but that's, I guess, probably the answer to the question, you know, why isn't there more hype around the Kangaroos? A percentage of 92, and the last time we saw them against a warm body, they played Fremantle and didn't get within Kooi.
1: They weren't very good yesterday either. I did that game, and Essendon was so bad. North weren't much better. I mean, they were inaccurate. They kicked 9-19.
4: Yeah. I don't think you get you don't get anything out of those games. You just want to just get in and get home and get the 4 points and look to the next challenge. And the challenge is big. Going over to Adelaide for North Melbourne is big, playing against Port Adelaide after they've beaten the Crows over there. So big game this weekend coming. And I think if they win that game, then people start talking about them. And then they've got the challenge of Collingwood and Melbourne, who are thereabouts too, around where they want to see themselves. So that's where the next big 3 weeks are for the North Melbourne Footy Club. And if they can win two of those three, I think that's a pretty good result.
1: Can I ask you about Essendon? Doing that game yesterday, Essendon had 35 tackles for the game. 13 were in the second half and 9 players without a tackle. Mm. Reflecting on it, I mean, I feel like they've clearly had a culture that hasn't been able to instill the importance of defence in players as they come through. Like, we just haven't seen it. How hard is it to change the culture of the willingness and the want to defend?
4: Yeah, and losing culture too, just going in there and hoping that we play okay to give us a chance to win. I think that's where, especially for the younger players too, when you're week to week, you can't see the light at the end of the tunnel, and they've been in that situation now for a good year and a half, 2 years. So the effects that it can have on the younger players can be significant, and then you always look to your leaders and your senior players who you want to see leading the way in that department, and it just looks like the whole joint needs to get turned upside down, really, doesn't it?
1: I mean,
4: they look reactive. I don't think they're going out there not wanting to give effort. I've been at footy clubs where we've been really poor. No one goes out there wanting to be poor and not give effort. I think when you don't have proactivity, you lose a bit of hope. It can all really snowball quickly, and I think that's what we're seeing with Essendon week to week at the moment.
2: Interestingly, there were three games this weekend where it was quite significant, where the team that also had an overwhelming amount of possession dominated the tackle count. I find that just completely unforgivable. I mean, North Melbourne had 75 more disposals and out-tackled Essendon by 16. The Blues did it to the Eagles, so West Coast had a poor afternoon, and Fremantle did the same thing to the Gold Coast. I mean, I know it's a really basic metric in modern footy, but it's one that feels like it stood the test of time, that if they've got the ball a lot more than you do, you shouldn't also be getting out-tackled by those kind of numbers.
4: No, that's right. We used to call them, or various coaches call them different things, but desire indicators. So, your desire to want to defend, to tackle. But then at the same time too, the ball movement's a big thing too. You watch them, they don't really have any run and gun and take them on and try and play with any flair. It's very stagnant, very slow, go sideways a lot. So unfortunately for Essendon fans who are turning up to watch, they're not getting much excitement on that end either.
1: I've just noticed something, Murph, recently. I don't know if this is new or if it's been going on for a while. I was just thinking about it. I've noticed when a player has the ball and they've just taken a mark and players peel around the back, how often the teammate will run around first and then the defending team player will come around, and the player with the ball will deliberately back and almost lay a block into them to create some separation for their teammate. Maybe been going on for a little while, but I feel like it's increased with the stand rule. Can feed the handball, release the player who's now got 2 or 3 metres of separation. Is that newish? Has it happened a bit more recently, or were you doing it?
4: Oh, trying to do it. I think the stand rule has made it even more of an opportunity for players who are running types who can break the lines. I mean, it starts up your offense.
1: Yep.
4: So you can initially get 5-10 metres past the man on the mark easily and try and get it through the zone a lot quicker than what you could if you went behind the mark. So the tactics that every team's using, and you're seeing in probably the back half of football grounds now, where teams aren't really bothering to try and defend you. They just sit off and let you go.
2: We're going to revisit our predictions from the preseason coming up shortly. So all our big calls, we'll go back over them and give you some predictions for the back end of the season. Plus winners and losers, so of course, every weekend. And our one word summaries for the bye teams. Of course, we were meant to do that after each week of the buys. We've got a little bit of a backlog, so we've got 8 teams to work our way through. More of your calls too on 1300 222 774. All of that coming up after the news.
6: Good evening, Melissa Brown with ABC News. Liberal MP Maura Deeming has conceded her party room colleague Matthew Guy did not put her in a headlock. Here's state political reporter Rachel Eddy.
7: Moira Deeming says she will not apologise for her assault allegation after Victoria Police reviewed CCTV and closed its investigation. Footage shows Mr. Guy placed his hand

after playing football or any contact sport, I think it is pretty concerning, and it does make you think that, you know, I'm a young dad with a young kid playing AFL football as well. Like, you don't want your son or your daughter getting hit in the head at any stage, especially in the development phase of them growing up as kids. So it is concerning, and I just hope in time that there's more measures in place and there's more things.

0: guess what it does, Paul?
1: Does it cut leaves?
0: It does cut leaves. It cuts these perfect little semicircles out of your leaf. So if you've ever been in the garden and thought that there's a very precise caterpillar about, it's probably the work of a leaf cutter bees. But it uses these little chunks of leaves or soft flower petals to line its nest as a little blanket for each one of its eggs. So it'll lay

0: Better Than Heaven by Stacey Q. It's from her debut album, Better Than Heaven. And it's pretty much the musical equivalent of leg warmers. Hope you enjoyed it. Coming up, he's been to the world's biggest song contest, not once, but twice. And now he's got a new album out. You'll meet the Aussie muser who created the earworm that is Milkshake Man. That's up next.
1: Tammy Shipley believed someone was out to hurt her. She's put under 24-hour surveillance, and then something strange happens.
2: Ambulance emergency.
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0: Yes, right now World Cup fever is gripping the globe and no amount of cold compresses and antibiotics seem to be helping at all. But just a couple of months back, the world was fixed on the Eurovision Song Contest and Aussie entrant Delta Goodrum was obviously representing us on the stage of, I think it's fair to say, the world's most kinetic, eccentric, fabulous music competition. Pick your adjectives, really. And someone who knows exactly what that stage is like is Aussie musician Gojo. And here's the incredibly catchy tune that he took to Eurovision 2025.

0: Yes, well, there's a very significant weekend coming up for the United States of America, as when July the 4th comes around, the USA will hit 250 years since the signing of the Declaration of Independence. The Declaration, of course, is that key moment in US history, obviously foundational to the nation, but also something that's meant to define the American people and their values. And they are very interesting questions right now. The America of 2026 is, well, it's different, isn't it? And who feels like celebrating? Some people, obviously. Joining us once again to discuss the American situation is Bill Wyman, former Assistant Managing Editor of National Public Radio in Washington. Bill, good evening to you. Welcome back to Nightlife.
1: Good evening to you, and thanks for having me.
0: Before we get to America's 250th, let's briefly touch on the latest developments in the US-Iran war. I thought we'd sorted this out, but obviously it's not sorted. We're now into the 60-day period laid out in the Memorandum of Understanding. But is there much sign of progress being made? They're still trading missiles.
1: Yes, they sure are. And it does kind of feel like it's yesterday all over again. We're in a sort of Groundhog Day situation. And sometimes these weeks almost blur together. It seems just a few weeks ago we'd hit the three-month mark. Now we've hit the four-month mark. And it's just unclear what there is new to say, except that both sides say things that are in contradictory of each other, that it's difficult to say this and you can't believe you're saying it, but you really can't trust what the American side says much more than what the Iranian side says. And I don't mean that in a snarky or a glib way. It just seems like the Trump administration is very glib and will just say anything on any given day. And the actual results and the actual developments have shown that not, I mean, I almost want to say 100%, but a vast

0: Hello, Shannon.
1: Hi. Okay, if it's not the other one, is it Get Into the Groove
0: No,
1: by Madonna?
0: no.
1: Oh, you're
0: It
1: kidding.
0: is Madonna.
1: I know it's Madonna.
0: So, which one did you think it was? Vogue?
1: I thought it was Vogue.
0: Yeah, no, it's not Vogue. And it's not the other one.
1: Oh.
0: Keep listening, Shannon, because you might give yourself a little kick in the

Mark Cohen and Walking in Memphis. If you want to join us as we take a look at Elizabeth and John MacArthur on the program this morning, 1300 800 222, the significant role that they played in Australian history, as we take a look at them in profile, give us a call, because shortly we'll be having a chat with Professor Alan Atkinson, who's the author of a book called Elizabeth and John, The MacArthurs of Elizabeth Farm. If you want to be part of that conversation, then I suggest you give us a ring right now.

0: will be pushed back into homelessness. You know, they might be transferred into housing, but it could be unsuitable housing that does not meet their complex needs.
1: The Salvation Army says all residents will be matched with suitable and affordable housing. Jewish Labor MP Josh Burns will today give evidence at the Royal Commission on Anti-Semitism and Social Cohesion about the sustained abuse he and his staff have received. Gavin Coote reports.
2: The federal member for McNamara will appear as a witness at the inquiry, which is currently examining the spread of hate speech online. Josh Burns' Melbourne electorate office was targeted in an anti-Semitic attack in 2024 and in a submission to the commission says it was a deeply personal and confronting incident. In the hours that followed, he said there were social media comments suggesting it was a false flag attack organised for publicity. The inquiry will also hear evidence from Daniel Rosenfeld, a councillor with the Randwick Council in Sydney's East, who is Jewish and the grandson of Holocaust survivors.
1: Health authorities in Gaza say an Israeli airstrike has killed three Palestinians, including a child, despite a ceasefire that's been in effect since October. An Israeli military official confirmed an airstrike had been carried out in central Gaza, but did not provide further details. Gazan health authorities say 12 Palestinians have been killed since Saturday, and more than 1,000 have been killed since the ceasefire was agreed in October. The UN says it's working on getting 10,000 body bags for Venezuela as search efforts continue to find thousands believed to still be missing following earthquakes last week. Officials now say more than 1,700 people have been killed in the earthquakes and over 5,000 have been injured. The UN's resident coordinator in Venezuela, Gianluca Rampulla Dentiro, says the true death toll is anticipated to be much higher.
3: At least 2,500 structures affected, most of which fully collapsed. So we are definitely looking at a number that is higher than the one already reported. We are procuring, and this is something that has been agreed with the authorities here, 10,000 body bags.
1: And to sport, Brazil has come from behind to beat Japan 2-1 in their Men's World Cup round of 32 match in Houston. Japan scored in the first half before Brazil equalised in the 56th minute before going ahead in the 96th. To the weather, there's a strong wind warning for the East Gippsland coast. For the state, cloudy with areas of rain tending to showers from the west during the afternoon and evening. Isolated thunderstorms over the northeast and moderate to heavy falls over the northeast ranges. For Melbourne, cloudy, a very high chance of rain becoming less likely late this afternoon and evening and heading for a top of 17 degrees. Tomorrow, rain increasing and 17 as well. Thursday, showers and wind easing 17. Right now it's 14 degrees. ABC News.
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8: Well, good morning and welcome to this Tuesday. It's going to be a little wet today. Actually, it's already wet today as heading on in. The roads have got that lovely shiny little coat on it from that rain overnight. It's going to be a top of 7. Actually, it's pretty mild at the moment too, isn't it? It's going to be rainy. It's going to be 17 degrees will be the top in Melbourne. It's Justin Smith filling in for Rochelle Hunt and Bob Murphy for a couple of weeks. Thank you very much for having me. And we do start with a little sad news. As if you were listening 10 minutes ago, you would have heard that Trevor Chappell, he of Overnights, who has been doing that for 26 years, has decided to retire. He's still going to be doing a bit on the radio, but he's decided to retire. And I think Helen summed it up.

0: best in one of the first text messages that came through when he announced it, when she simply said, "Bugger." We'll have a chat with Trevor Chappell, a legend of this place, a little bit later on. And it is the 30th of June today. There'll be a few changes come July 1. We'll have a look at those changes a little bit later on. And one of the changes that's interesting, there's some serious stuff, and this one, although serious, we'll have us chatting today, is that seafood is going to be labelled differently. They're going to have to say, whether you're in a restaurant, you're in a cafe, or it is just fish and chips, they're going to have to say whether it is Australian fish, whether it is imported fish, or whether it is a mix of both. It's the AIM system. So I'll have a chat about that a little bit later on. Senior producer Rosa Ritchie has just walked into the studio. Hello, Rosa.
1: Good morning.
0: And are you an I or an M kind of person with seafood?
1: I think I am probably an M ancestrally, right?
0: Oh, yes.
1: When people ask me where my ancestors come from.
0: You're an M.
1: It's just like a smattering across the Europe and UK.
0: Yes.
1: So I personally am an M.
0: Mm.
1: But when the budget allows it, we all would like to be an A, right? Most people think, I'd like to buy an A. Beautiful, locally caught, fresh fish.
0: Yeah.
1: 100%. Mm. Sometimes when you are strolling the supermarket aisles and you're trying to keep the grocery bill down during these tough times.
0: You slide into an I.
1: You might slide into
0: slide
1: an I.
0: Slide to an I.
1: Of course. Mm. You got to do what you got to do. I did have an experience recently.
0: What tell?
1: I slid tell. Into the eye. I bought some imported fish.
0: Yeah.
1: I'm sure it had been defrosted at one stage, but it was in a vacuum sealed. It looked like just a neat little package.
0: Oh no.
1: It was only $7.
0: Oh gee.
1: And it was bassa.
0: Oh.
1: Or bassa. I'm still not really sure how to say
0: help
1: it.
0: Help us
1: I'm
0: with
1: sure
0: the pronunciation there.
1: Us.
0: Bassa or bassa.
1: Someone
0: please.
1: Will correct me. That was a mistake.
0: Yeah. Oh, why? Don't ever. It's the worst.
1: It was the texture
0: fish.
1: That got me. It's like it had this kind of rubbery thing going on, like it had a sort of muddy flavor, and my husband cooked it and I could tell that his feelings were hurt because I was struggling to finish my dinner. Yeah. And I was saying, it's not you, it's me. Like, I just couldn't handle it. I felt like I'd made a terrible mistake. But I wondered, does anyone know the best way to approach bassa? Or is it irredeemable? Or has someone got a secret out
0: look,
1: there?
0: Look, please tell him, please inform your husband that he's done nothing wrong, but it is... it's the nature of the fish, unfortunately. The bassa is the Pangasius bakutai is the technical name. I probably pronounced that wrong too. So we've got bassa wrong and we've got the Latin name wrong. And it's described, let me just tap it, described on Google here as a mild, flaky white freshwater catfish.
1: That's a lie.
0: That's a lie. I would describe it as straight from the devil's aquarium.
1: Yeah.
0: It's awful. It's
1: but
0: awful.
1: Also, I think no one wants to imagine the whiskers when they're eating fish, right? That's why they don't label it as catfish, surely. Had I known that I was ingesting something that originally had whiskers, I'd be having a totally different experience. And I think that goes to the texture. Flaky, it is not.
0: Flaky, don't do. No.
1: Flaky,
0: you
1: it
0: need
1: is
0: a,
1: not.
0: You need a firm, I would suggest if you're going to have a white fish like that with what you were trying to do, I would go... help me out, 1-300-222-774. I would go a rockling.
1: Okay.
0: A rockling for something like that. Rockling's great in a curry. When you're making a fish curry, rockling is the greatest. But, yeah, bassa is just, it doesn't do it. I'm sure that if anyone's got a recipe for bassa that can make it work, it's like carp.
1: Yes.
0: Right, so as a boy growing up in Echuca, carp were only good for one thing, and that's them not being carp anymore. That's it, right? They were not for eating, but you would have people from certain parts of Europe who would say, It's the greatest fish around. You just need to know how to

0: cook
1: I've got this.
0: Yeah, that's right. We never believe them. And I don't think I've ever had carp unless I ate it somewhere and I didn't know I was having it.
1: And I think now there are some people in the kind of chefing world, like with a view to sustainability.
0: The chefing world.
1: The chefing world with a view to sustainability who want to embrace carp, who, you know, you get the really, really clever people who are wizards in the kitchen and they go, no, I found a way that we can eat this and make it delicious.
0: Yeah.
1: I don't possess those skills. I'd love to hear in our audience if somebody does.
0: At some point, you've got to give up. We've got a quick traffic alert from Nick, who's on his way to the airport. It says, morning, Justin. Bell Street heading east at the intersection of Nicholson is to be avoided. Truck has lost its load. Nick, thank you very much for that. So where's that? Bell Street heading east, the intersection of Nicholson. Also, there's been a fire at a shopping strip in Mentone at about 4 o'clock this morning. As well, if you've got any extra detail on that, would like to hear it, please. 1-300-222-774 is the phone number. The Birkenwell statue. Are we going to have a look at this today? Aren't we? Because the Birkenwell statue is coming back. It's been moved 98 times now,
1: yes.
0: I think, but is coming back.
1: So it's Melbourne's oldest piece of public art. And, of course, it is of Birkenwells, the explorers who left off Melbourne on quite an ill-fated adventure, as it turned out.
0: Didn't end well.
1: Heading north.
0: Didn't end well.
1: Didn't That's end not well. A spoiler. If you don't know by now,
0: That's right.
1: It didn't end
0: sorry,
1: well.
0: Sorry to give the ending away
1: yeah.
0: for you.
1: But this statue has been shelved for nearly a decade because it was in City Square. A lot of people will remember. It was in City Square. And then, of course, we had Metro Tunnel Works forever and a day, and so it's been safely tucked away in storage. Before that, it moved around the city trying to find the most suitable spot as the city developed, and now council tonight is going to vote again on bringing it back and where to put it.
0: Could that be a little troublesome coming back? Just throwing it out there.
1: I wonder who, I mean, I know that there are groups who are fascinated by Birkenwell's story specifically and who have been very keen for it to return to the streets. I wonder if anyone else remembered that it was missing in those nearly 10 years.
0: Yes.
1: I wonder if people walk past City Square and have been thinking,
0: when are they going to put that statue?
1: Where's that statue gone?
0: What's happened to it? 1-300-222-774. We might keep that going through the morning. Birkenwells, do you care that the statue goes back up or not? Paul is in Ringwood just before anything else to talk fish. Hello, Paul.
2: Yeah, good morning. Look, if you've ever cooked bassa in oil or butter, you'll realise that there's a white substance that comes out of it. It's something that should be avoided at all costs.
0: You should have seen the look on Rose's face when you just said that.
2: The best fish to get, I'd recommend, is the South African Cape Cod. You buy it frozen in Coles, and it's perfect for fish pies. It's great if you deep fry it or crumb it.
0: But Paul, can I just get this straight? You are a chef of 15 years. You've called in to talk about the best way to prepare bassa, and your best way to prepare it is to cook another fish. Do I have that right?
2: My best way to prepare it, is to feed it to the cat and then take the cat to the vet.
1: Oh, no. And Paul, dare I ask what the white substance that comes out of the bassa is?
2: I've no idea, but it looks pretty horrible, believe me.
1: Oh, my goodness.
2: Catfish is quite good if it's solid and not processed.
1: Okay.
2: But it's an enormous no-no.
0: If anyone has a... Paul, thank you very much for calling in. So, yeah, your recommendation is to don't cook it. Find another fish and cook that instead. Is there a way that you can prepare bassa that Rosa would ever eat? Because I don't know if that's doable. I just don't know if it's possible. Reggio today, the Reggio rebate. It's an important day for the Reggio rebate today.
1: I feel strongly about this. I call it free money. Of course, it's not free money because it was your money until you paid Reggio.
0: Yes.
1: But today is the last day to apply for that Reggio rebate through Service Victoria. Individuals can get back to up to $186 per car back and two vehicles per person. So that's more than $300 if you've got two cars.
0: So is it the last day you've got to pay your rego today to be able to qualify to be able to get the rego
1: My understanding is it's the last day to apply for the rebate. Because they're saying they're going to call time. More than 3 million people have claimed it so far. But how many, Justin, putting you on the spot, how many people are there in Victoria?
0: Oh, I have to check that. Please, somebody
1: texting,
0: somebody get onto Google for us.
1: So 3 million Victorians have applied for the rebate.
0: Yes. How many? Well, actually, the other question is, let me do this here. How many cars are there in Victoria?
1: Okay.
0: Is the other question. How many registered vehicles are there in Victoria?
1: Things we must find out.
0: Who will I ask? Will I ask ChatGPT or will I ask Google?
1: We don't speak of...
0: We don't do that?
1: We don't speak. Come on. We're going to... Well, actually, I'm sure everyone's using AI, aren't they? Tell us the best way that you
0: use
1: AI.
0: How many cars registered in Victoria?
1: I can hear the clacking of the keyboard.
0: It's how I type, you know. 5.4 million registered motor vehicles in Victoria. So we've got, 2.4 at the moment that have yet to do it. Have you done it? Did you do it?
1: I did it. And I was actually stunned at how quickly the money arrived. This is, of course, after the website initially crashed on the first day because... such was the popularity of this program. I got my money back pretty quickly. I did hear some people were stuck waiting to see the money in their account. So I wonder, 1-300-222-774, how long did it take for you to see the money back?
0: Well, are you suggesting it's because it's an election year that money goes back in quicker?
1: You said that, not me.
0: I did say that. 1-300-222-774. Rose, thank you very much. We'll have a talk about the rego a little bit later on. We will also have a check-in with Burke and Wills because the Burke and Wills thing is interesting because it's been 10 years that it's been in storage. It was at the city square, but it's worth pointing out that if you felt like it was in some kind of sacred spot being in the city square, it has been moved 4 or 5 times before. But what happens now is Town Hall today, the council, Melbourne City Council, will be voting on putting it at the Exhibition Street Reserve. So we're going to talk to the people who are kind of in charge of that reserve or close by about how they feel about the statue. 1-300-222-774. How do you feel about the Burke and Will statue going back up? Are you keen? You're not keen? And also it is the 30th of June, so there's a lot of changes that kick in at the end of this financial year. What affects you? We're going to try and find that out. But if you've got any thoughts on it, 1-300-222-774. And yeah, when they announced the registration rebate, things went kind of crazy for the website that handles it. And I think people got a lot of this. Yeah. There'll probably be a little bit of a rush on today. We've got a text here from Monty. Said, is the last day to pay your registration, not the last day to claim? That's what I understand. We're going to confirm that. So, yeah, from what we understand, it is the last day to pay your rego today to be eligible to get that discount. So get on, got to pay your rego by today, because if you don't, you won't be able to get that little extra bit of cash. It's 10 to 6, 1300, 222-774. Justin Smith filling in for Bob and Rochelle for a couple of weeks.
3: Tammy Shipley believed someone was out to hurt her. She's put under 24-hour surveillance, and then something strange happens.
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2: Breakfast with Justin Smith.
0: Gee, that was clever. Just a little time call between the two. Wonderful to be here. It's going to be rainy today with a top of 17 degrees. 1-300-222-774 is the phone number. Have you ever heard of the National Measurements Institute? This group goes around measuring all sorts of stuff and make sure that you are getting what you pay for. And they recently measured fuel at the Bowsers to find out if the petrol pump dispenses the amount of fuel it says that it does. Bill Lozides from the National Measurement Institute was talking to Charlie Pickering on Drive yesterday. We're going to have a listen to that in a moment. The number's 1-300-222-774. Sorry, we had a little... What happened is people logged into our website to try and get the rego rebate, and it just froze the whole thing and shut it all down. 1-300-222-774. We've got it. Let's have a listen to it. Bill Lozides from the National Measurement Institute.
3: Before the Middle East kerfuffle began, we checked just under 3,000 fuel dispensers. And what we found is that about 4.7% of them, 130-odd, shortchanged consumers. But we also found, so 133 dispensers across Australia, were giving away about the same amount of petrol. And in both the National Measurement Institute, we expect accuracy, consumers expect accuracy, and that's what we're about.
0: Bill Lozides from the National Measurement Institute. Charlie Pickering back on the radio with Drive after 3 o'clock today, 774 ABC Melbourne. And speaking of this radio station, a legend of it announced his retirement today.
4: Because I've decided to hang up the headphones and retire. I've got to say, I've loved doing this program. I've loved hosting overnights for close to 26 years. You've made me laugh, you've made me cry, and you've heard stories and we've shared moments between the two of us as friends on overnights that will stay with me forever. I've been a companion to you, and you've been just as much of a companion to me as well.
0: That voice, as you know, is Trevor Chappell after 26 years hosting overnights and other things on 774 ABC Melbourne. Trevor Chappell has decided to hang up the cans, as we would say in the business. We're going to have a chat to Trev later on this morning. He's going to stay awake just for us, so we can have a talk to him a little bit later on. But he, a legend of the airwaves, a terrific guy, both behind the microphone and personally. If you've ever had the chance to meet him, he will be around the place, sticking around, but we'll have a chat to him a little bit later on. Trevor Chappell, after 26 years of overnights, has announced that he will be retiring. So it's the 30th of June today, and tomorrow there's a fair few changes that kick in around tax, around superannuation. We will have a look at that a little bit later on. But one of the changes that is going to happen is the seafood now, wherever you go. So it doesn't, if it's a restaurant, if it's a cafe, even if you go and buy some fish and chips, they will need to label whether it is an Australian product, whether it is an imported product, or whether it is mixed. Have I got this right here? Have I got the feeling that they may put an M on a lot of it? They may put a mix on most of it just to cover all their bases. And do they not do that a little bit now? If you go to a deli at a supermarket, does it not say on there, you know, product of Vietnam, product of, Australian? Do they not do that already? But we'll try and check that change out. But I want to ask you this, 1-300-222-774. Rosa Ritchie was in here before and said that they bought some Bassa fillets, which she's now discovered that you should never do. How do you actually cook Bassa? The fish comes from, if I'm not, Southeast Asia. It is a catfish. It is a freshwater fish, and I can tell you I have had it in the past, and I can't ever remember liking it. But somebody Surely somebody must have an idea of how to cook it. 1-300-222-774. We had a call from Paul from Ringwood before. He's been a chef for 15 years. And Paul's only advice that he could possibly give you is to not cook it at all. Don't touch it. And he recommended another fish. But surely there is some form, because it's eaten all around the world. It is eaten because it is readily available and it is a cheaper fish. But is there a particular way that you could actually cook it that would make it palatable for human consumption? As I mentioned before, I'm a lad that grew up in Echuca on the Murray River. And for years, obviously we wouldn't touch a carp, but for years we've had people who say, yeah, no, you can cook carp. You just need to be able to find the right way to do it. There is a way of doing it, but I've never discovered the secret. And I've got to say, every person I've ever asked about it, and they say, oh, yeah, you can cook it, you just do it this way, has never actually eaten it. No one who has ever said that to me, and you say, oh, really? When did you have it last? Never had it. Haven't had it. So 1-300-222-774. If you've got a Bassa recipe, we would love to hear it. The Burke and Will statue is going to be voted on today by the Melbourne City Council. This will be interesting to see what the outcome is, because it's at the Exhibition Street Reserve is where they're planning to put it. It's been moved around about four or five times. And now they're going to put it at the Exhibition Street Reserve. If the vote goes through today, that's expected to happen. Do the people in charge of the reserve or nearby actually want the statue to be there? 1-300-222-774. I ask you this question. Did you miss the Burke and Will statue? Did you miss it? When it was in City Square, and then it was taken away in, I think it's 2017, yeah, 2017, for the Metro Tunnel, they took down the statue, put it in storage. There were some people, and Jeff Kennett was one of them, David Davis, Liberal Party front bencher from the opposition, was also a big push to try and get the statue out of storage and put up somewhere. Looks like they may have been successful. If the vote goes through today, they would have been successful in putting the Burke and Will statue back in Melbourne, but it will be at the Exhibition Street Reserve. So the question, did you miss it? 1-300-222-774, please. And again, just repeating the announcement that we heard in the early hours of this morning, is that Trevor Chappell, who's been hosting overnights for 26 years, a legend of Melbourne, a legend of this place, has announced his retirement. We're going to catch up with him a little bit later on. We've got the news coming up and early AM on the way.
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9: Good morning, Natasha McFarlane with ABC News. Independent MP Kate Chaney says the federal government's legislation to restrict gambling advertising will not protect children from harm. Labor is set to introduce its long-awaited laws that include a limit to the number of gambling ads per hour and the banning of online ads for under 18s. It comes 3 years after a parliamentary inquiry recommended a complete ban on gambling advertising. Ms. Chaney says the government's response does not go far enough.
10: Really, unless this is a step towards a full phase out of gambling ads, it's just going to move the money around and it's not going to do what the government says it will do, which is protect kids from gambling ads. There's still going to be plenty of gambling ads in family viewing time.
9: New analysis of Victorian court data shows the state's judges rarely used powers to make teenagers face adult courts for serious crimes. Here's court reporter Christian Silva.
11: Back in 2018, much like today, youth crime was a hot topic. The Labor state government passed laws designed to send children to adult courts for Category A offences, such as serious crimes like aggravated carjacking and aggravated home invasion. But new analysis by the Sentencing Advisory Council shows, over 6 years, judges kept 86% of eligible cases involving 16 and 17-year-olds in the children's court, where adult imprisonment laws didn't apply. Earlier this year, the government passed its adult time for violent crime laws, forcing many of these cases to be heard in higher courts.
9: Detectives are looking into a ram raid and a fire at a shop in Melbourne's southeast. Emergency services arrived shortly after 4 o'clock this morning at the shop on Lower Dandenong Road in Mentone, where police believe offenders rammed a vehicle into the building before setting it alight. No one was inside at the time and police have set up a crime scene as they investigate. Donald Trump has announced a new round of peace talks with Iran would be held in Qatar today, but a senior Iranian source, there are no meetings planned. Correspondent Bridget Rollison reports from Jerusalem.
12: US President Donald Trump said Iran had requested the talks and that the two countries would meet for high-level discussions in Qatar today to try to get the fragile ceasefire back on track after exchanges of fire over the Strait of Hormuz. The White House said US Special Envoy Steve Witkoff and Donald Trump's son-in-law Jared Kushner would be flying into Doha for the talks. But hours later, an Iranian official said no meetings were planned and Iranian officials would visit Qatar this week for meetings without the US.
9: The death toll from the twin earthquakes in Venezuela continues to rise, with estimates that more than 1,700 people have been killed. America's editor John Lyons reports.
13: The United Nations says that more than 2,000 rescue workers from 27 countries have been deployed to Venezuela to try to locate people trapped under rubble following the back-to-back earthquakes. The US Geological Survey has reported that another 4.6 magnitude earthquake has occurred off the coast of the capital Caracas, the eighth significant aftershock since last week's earthquakes. While the international search and rescue teams approach their sixth day of searching, thousands of people remain missing.
9: Victorians seeking to cash in on the state government's car rego discount have until the end of the day to pay their registrations to qualify. More than 3 million Victorians have so far claimed 20% off their car registration. The discount applies for this financial year. Motorists will receive up to $186 back per car, with a cap of 2 vehicles per person. Eligible motorists must pay their rego by the end of June, but can apply for the rebate until the end of July. And to sport, Australian tennis player Alexander Vukic and Adam Walton have been knocked out of the Wimbledon in the first round. To the weather, there's a severe weather warning for damaging winds occurring over Alpine peaks today and a strong wind warning for the East Gippsland coast. For the state, cloudy with areas of rain tending to showers from the west during the afternoon and evening, isolated thunderstorms over the northeast, moderate to heavy falls over the northeast ranges. A mild day with moderate to fresh northerly winds, strong and gusty about the Alpine peaks. For Melbourne, cloudy, a very high chance of rain becoming less likely late this afternoon and evening, heading for a top of 17 degrees. Tomorrow, rain increasing, 17 as well. Thursday, showers and wind easing, 17. Right now, it's 14 degrees. ABC News.
14: Good morning and welcome to AM. I'm Barbara Miller, coming to you from Gadigal Land in Sydney. The search for survivors of Venezuela's devastating back-to-back earthquakes is growing increasingly desperate, and rescue workers and residents have been shaken by another major aftershock. America's editor John Lyons is following developments from Washington.
13: Good morning, Barbara. Yes, the US Geological Survey has reported that a 4.6 magnitude aftershock has occurred on the north of the country, off the coast from Caracas. They say that that is the eighth significant aftershock since the two twin earthquakes 5 or 6 days ago. So it just shows you the continued instability, the physical instability there. And there are now, according to the United Nations, more than 2,000 rescue workers from 27 different countries have been deployed to Venezuela. And, of course, the authorities there say that they believe that the death toll will certainly rise as there are thousands of people believed to still be buried beneath the rubble.
14: And of course, those desperate searches still going on in case there are survivors. But John, we're also getting a picture now, aren't we, of the overall extent of the damage caused by these twin quakes?
13: Yes, the United Nations Development Programme is now estimating that the earthquakes have caused direct physical damage of about $6.7 billion. That's equivalent to about 6% of Venezuela's gross domestic product. So I think that indicates just how big is the physical damage, especially when you consider that they point out that that amount, that estimate does not account or take into account damage to infrastructure, disruption of economic activity, or long-term reconstruction costs. So this is going to be a long-term economic and reconstruction problem and challenge for Venezuela.
14: John Lyons in Washington. Labour's long-awaited legislation on gambling advertising will be introduced into Parliament this week. The proposed changes are watered down from the recommendations made by a parliamentary inquiry that called for a complete ban. The legislation would include a limit on the number of gambling ads per hour and a ban on online ads for under 18s. But anti-gambling advocates have slammed the proposal, saying they will fail to protect children and the most vulnerable. Here's political reporter Pablo Viñales.
15: Australia's social media ban for children under 16 was a world first. But on the issue of gambling reform to protect children from harm, the federal government's accused of falling short. Anti-gambling advocate Reverend Tim Costello says it's a sad irony.
16: It's ironical to me that the nation that led the world, and I'm proud of us doing this, on social media, banning it for under 16s, is literally trailing the world with gambling ads. Some 600,000 12 to 17-year-old Australians, all underage, gambled last year. That's more gambling on sport than playing soccer and basketball combined.
15: It's been 3 years since a committee report led by the late Labor MP Peter Murphy called for a complete phased-in ban of gambling advertising. Last month, Labor unveiled draft laws, but it's done little to appease critics on the crossbench. Independent MP Kate Chaney.
10: Really, unless this is a step towards a full phase-out of gambling ads, it's just going to move the money around and it's not going to do what the government says it will do, which is protect kids from gambling ads. There's still going to be plenty of gambling ads in family viewing time.
15: The government's proposal would allow gambling ads to be broadcast on television during half-time and weather delay breaks in the middle of sporting games after 8:30 p.m. Between 6 a.m. and 8:30 p.m. there would be a maximum of 3 ads per hour per channel. It would also ban online ads for users under the age of 18. Kate Chaney says that doesn't go nearly far enough.
10: Imagine if we'd stopped at 3 ads per hour for cigarettes. It's still a lot of time to be exposed. And after 8:30, there are unlimited ads. Well, I don't know any kid who goes to bed at 8:30, unfortunately. So I think there's a lot to be improved on.
15: The gambling lobby has previously described the changes as draconian. Yesterday, Communications Minister Annika Wells confirmed legislation will be introduced this week and flagged minor changes.
17: In social policy, the pen is never down, but this is a big and meaningful reform package. I want to see it legislated as quickly as we can. The differences between the exposure draft and the legislation will be evident, but they're minor. There's nothing that is particularly substantive that will alter people's views of the legislation, given that these are very deeply entrenched views from all sides.
15: Professor Samantha Thomas is a researcher and advocate on gambling reform at Deakin University and says a full ban is the only way to protect the most vulnerable.
18: What we will see with this legislation is that after after 8:30 p.m. at night, when hundreds of thousands of children are still watching sport or watching television, they will be smashed with gambling ads. That's just not good enough, and it doesn't fulfil what the government has promised, which is to start to protect children.
15: Labor will need support of either the Greens or the Coalition in the Senate. It appears unlikely the minor party will support the bill, while the opposition has left the door open, saying the changes are a move in the right direction.
14: Pablo Vinales there. The government's rental affordability scheme wraps up this week, and that means some people on low income who've been receiving discounted rent will be forced into a competitive private market. While more affordable homes are being built under the Housing Australia Future Fund, advocates say it won't be enough to meet demand. Catherine Gregory reports.
19: 80-year-old Victor Anderson has stage 4 bowel cancer, and now he's also worried about how he'll afford a 41% rental increase as of this week.
20: Well, I don't know. I'm just hoping my daughter can help me. So it's awkward. What do we do? I really don't want to move at 80 years of age.
19: Up until today, the pensioner had been paying $336 a week for a one-bedroom home in Perth.
20: And then as of tomorrow, it will go up to $475.
19: His rent was subsidised under the National Affordability Rental Scheme, a federal government initiative which gave landlords financial incentives to provide rental discounts to people on low incomes. But the scheme, which is estimated to have assisted 36,000 renters, has been phased out over the last decade and officially ends today.
20: And the increase in the petrol has affected me. So everything, really, the rent, even the rent at $336 doesn't leave me a great deal. So it's very difficult.
21: There's no real dismount because they're coming off into the height of the most, you know, expensive rental market we've ever had, with the least amount of available stock.
19: Jackson Hills is the CEO of National Shelter, which advocates for housing accessibility and affordability. He says while some states and territories are plugging the gap to some extent, there's still many people who will fall through the cracks.
21: So in most cases, people are going to really fall on friends and family to support them because they won't be able to sustain new private rental rates where they want to live. And in worst cases yet, they might fall into homelessness, really reliant on the homelessness services and system that can help people in crisis.
19: But the scheme hasn't always worked effectively, according to public policy think tank, the Grattan Institute. In 2019, it called it poor value for money and often not helping those most in need. Jackson Hills says the government's learned lessons and now hopes it will create a scaled-up version that can complement its other housing affordability measures.
21: We know that the Housing Australia Future Fund's looking to deliver 55,000 properties, but we know the size of the problem is more like 650,000 households struggling with housing stress across the country.
19: Housing expert Emeritus Professor Hal Forson agrees that the Housing Australia Future Fund alone won't be enough to supply the huge demand for affordable rentals.
22: There's a whole series of buttons that I think need to be pushed here. And one button would be to recognise that the level of subsidy per unit that is allowed for under the Housing Australia Future Fund for affordable housing is too low.
19: A spokesperson for the Minister for Housing, Claire O'Neill, says in addition to the fund, the government has also strengthened renters' rights and increased Commonwealth rent assistance.
14: Catherine Gregory reporting. In finance, oil is higher. The global benchmark Brent crude is trading at $72.89 US a barrel, and the Australian dollar is lower. It's buying 68.8 US cents. That's early AM for today. It's a quarter past six.
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2: Breakfast with Justin Smith.
0: It's wonderful to be here. Thank you very much. It's going to be rainy and 17 degrees. I'm filling in for Bob and Rochelle for a couple of weeks. Thank you very much for having me. There was, we've got the confessional coming up with comedian Brett Blake, who's well known from Taskmaster. He's going to give us the big confessions. It'll be fun to get him inside the confessional. That's coming up in a moment. There was a fire at Mentone at 4 o'clock this morning along the shopping strip. Kate Mead is heading in that direction and will give us the detail on that a little bit later on. Fuel is going to go up tomorrow about 16 cents, so there'll be a little bit of a rush on today. But a few things are changing. Amy Romakis is going to tell us about a few things that changed because of the new financial year. What is going to change tomorrow? Amy will give us the latest on that. And one of those things is that seafood is going to be labelled differently. So if you go to a restaurant, it's got to say whether it's Australian imported or a mixed. Even if you go to a fish and chip shop, they've got to say exactly the same thing. Will that make a difference for you? 1-300-222-774. And Rosa was in the studio about half an hour ago, and we were talking about the cursed fish that is bassa. And is there any way that you can cook bassa that is acceptable to the human palate? Nobody has said yes yet. But if you got one, if you got a recipe, please,

0: Any way to get it down your throat? 1-300-222-774. And tonight, the Town Hall will be voting on, today, the Town Hall will be voting on the Burke and Wills statue. It has been in hiding for the last 10 years. It is coming back. So did you miss it? Do you want the Burke and Wills statue back? 1-300-222-774. Let's get the traffic with Caroline Ferguson from Transport Victoria. Good morning, Caroline.
1: Good morning, Justin. We've got some problems with the trains. Coaches are replacing trains between Lara and Southern Cross on the Geelong line. It's due to a rail fault. Head to the V line or Transport Victoria websites for more information. We've got some slick bitumen out there at the moment and traffic's building up much faster than yesterday, that's for sure. Coming in from Geelong on the Princes Freeway, slowing down approaching Palmers Road. Lots of traffic coming in on the Monash Freeway. Also, a truck has broken down on the Monash Freeway just after Toorak Road. He's sitting in the left lane. There's also been a collision on the M80 Ring Road heading towards Altona. The right lane's closed at the Calder Freeway. Got some lanes closed on Lower Dandenong Road in Mentone between the Nepean Highway and Warren Road due to a police incident. You're much better off taking centre Dandenong Road instead. It runs parallel to the north and a rubbish truck's been on fire in Coburg heading eastbound on Bell Street approaching Nicholson Street. Traffic slow going from Sydney Road. That's the latest in traffic and transport. It's 18 past six.
0: Caroline Ferguson. From Transport Victoria. Yes, take care on the roads because it is a bit of a shiny road morning, so it is a little bit slippery out there. Let's check in with the police. Senior Constable Emma Felishevsky is from Victoria Police. Emma, thank you very much.
2: Justin, we are investigating a crash in Pascoval earlier this morning. So investigators believe a car lost control and crashed into a shop front on Sussex Street at about 3:15 a.m, possibly due to those wet weather conditions. The driver fled the scene before police arrived, but a 21-year-old man was located nearby shortly after and he was taken to hospital with non-life-threatening injuries. He'll be spoken to by police at a later stage.
0: So there is a little question mark over grabbed 21-year-old. Was grabbed 21-year-old actually the driver of the car? Still yet to be answered, right? Got it?
2: Still yet to be answered, right. But will be definitely looked into. And it's also believed that that vehicle was stolen as well from a Coburg address sometime overnight.
0: Gotcha. Also, the shopping strip at Mentone, there was that fire about 4 o'clock this morning.
2: Yes, there was. So it was a ram raid and a fire. We initially responded to reports of the fire at the business on Lower Dandenong Road at about 4:10 a.m. It's actually believed unknown offenders have rammed a vehicle into the shop
0: before it caught
2: fire. And they fled the scene. The car is still inside the shop, I believe. And police are still out there making inquiries. There was no one inside the shop at the time.
0: So
2: one else was injured.
0: Now, with the new information that it's a ram raid, we're now sticking it in the suspicious column. I'm just guessing. I'm no expert in this area, but just guessing. Yeah.
2: Yes, definitely. So if anyone was perhaps in the area at the time and saw something suspicious, we would love for you to contact our Crime Stoppers.
0: Emma, do we know if anyone, sorry to put you on the spot, do we know if anyone was injured at Mentone?
2: Don't believe so. A couple of people evacuated, I believe, nearby, but I think that was due to the smoke. So no injuries, no one inside the shop at the time, which was very lucky.
0: Emma, thanks for your time. Appreciate it.
2: Thanks, Justin.
0: Senior Constable Emma Felishevsky from Victoria Police. Yeah, with that fire at Mentone, 4 o'clock this morning on the shopping strip there. Earlier on, it was just being reported as a fire. As you've just heard from Emma, it is a ram raid. Kate Mead is heading in that direction and will cover the story for us today. We're getting a few texts through about Bassa, the fish from hell, the fish from Satan's aquarium. This one says, hi, Justin, I make the best fish cakes from Bassa. Bassa is great in a curry. We've got a few pro-Bassa people here. We'll have more of them. 1-300-222-774. 21 past six. Justin Smith filling in for Bob and Rich for a couple of weeks. Up next in a moment is the confessional.
3: Waleed Ali.
4: 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If so, welcome to my club. What do you do about this? How are we going to get through this together?
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3: Breakfast with Justin Smith.
0: Well, they say that confession is good for the soul. It's even better for the radio. It is time for the confessional. Bob Murphy calls it the faux spiritual space. Just a little sacred moment here on Breakfast Show where we ask someone casually to bare their soul. Brett Blake is a Melbourne comedian who you might know from Taskmaster or seen him on the stage somewhere, anywhere around the city. He's with us. Hello, Brett.
5: Hello. Thank you very much for having us.
0: Are you going to be all right? You all right with this? Because it's, you know, it can be pretty pretty full on, this one.
5: Look, I think I'll manage to get through it, you know. Okay. It's like most things. Just smile and move forward. That's all you can do.
0: All right. Let's do it. What, Brett Blake, what is something that we couldn't possibly know about you?
5: Okay, well, this is a lie I've been telling for about 10 to 20 years. And the lie is that I once did a weightlifting competition for a charity event. And it was the most consecutive deadlifts in a row as a group. And for the last 10 years, I've been telling people I hold a weightlifting world record. But the truth is, I don't, because there is no category that exists as a group competition. We did not submit it to Guinness Book World Records. It's a complete lie.
0: Oh, that's so good.
5: I've been lying to people for the last 10 years.
0: Just playing it fast and loose and just not true at all.
5: Not true at all. No one submitted it. We did record it, like in the idea to submit it to Guinness Book of Records.
0: Yeah.
5: No one did it. So for the last 10 years, I've just been lying to everyone's face.
0: Hey, would you describe this as a harmless lie or damaging beyond belief?
5: I would say it's an over-exaggeration. I wouldn't say, and I would say maybe a harmless lie. Like, no one's really hurt by it. And it was a charity event. We raised $5,000 for charity. But at the end of the day is when people ask me, do I hold a world record? I look them dead in the eye and say, yes.
0: You have a future in politics, Brett Blake.
5: That's not true, because I actually told the truth at the end. So that never happens.
0: All right, let's give you the second one here. Is there anything that you would like to apologize for?
5: I would like to apologize for, as you said before, I'm on the new series of Taskmaster. I would like to apologize to all the Taskmaster heads out there, because apparently a lot of them online are very angry at me because I haven't been completing all the tasks and I've been having too much fun. So I would like to apologize to all the Taskmaster nuts out there who love the show, and apparently I've been ruining it for them. So I would like to publicly apologize for ruining their show, but I had the best time ever, and I'm sorry.
0: All right, so you went a little weightlifting world record on them, didn't you?
5: I did.
0: You did.
5: Just a slight lie, you know?
0: You're pretty competitive on the show, aren't you? Just by nature.
5: By nature, I'm a pretty competitive person.
0: Yeah.
5: Yeah, but also, if I don't get the thing after like 7 minutes, I just give up, you know? And I think that's okay as well.
0: That's the spirit. That's one for the kiddies, isn't it?
5: Guys, try hard for 7 minutes, and if it fails, move on.
0: All right, and what haven't you done yet? Something that you'd like to do, but you haven't done it yet.
5: Oh, this is a good one, because I would love to. I'm a big fan of the Finke Desert Race. I watch it every single year, and I went to the Finke this year to watch David Walsh take out the championship. I would love to race the Finke Desert Race 1 year, even though I know I definitely can't do it and I don't have enough skill, but that shouldn't stop anyone from trying.
0: ABC 774 Melbourne. Now, Brett Blake is a Melbourne comedian. He has been confessing with us this morning, and we thank him very much for that. Before we let you go, what is your secret with Taskmaster? How do you manage to win?
5: My secret is I just go out there and try and have the most amount of fun possible with my mate Tom, and then whatever happens at the end is what happens.
0: When are we going to see you again?
5: Hopefully soon. If you are in Newcastle, I've got some new shows coming up there, and also I'm heading up to Darwin as well for the Darwin Comedy Festival. So if you're around there, come and check out my new show.
0: Wonderful. It's great talking to you. Thank you very much, mate. Terrific.
5: Thank you very much.
0: Brett Blake, Melbourne comedian who you might know from Taskmaster. Let's do this. 1-300-222-774. You've heard Brett's big lie. What have you... I'm sorry, didn't describe it as a lie. Just as an exaggeration. What have you lied about? 1-300-222-774.
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3: Breakfast with Justin Smith.
0: It's good to be here. 1300 222 774 is the phone number. Do you remember yesterday we spoke with Lisa from Geelong, who got in her car from Geelong and was heading up around the Sunshine Coast, taking the long drive, and she was bragging that she paid $1.49 for petrol. Well, she's back on the line to give us an update of this magnificent road trip, which she is doing alone. Hello, Lisa.
6: Good morning, Justin. How are you this morning?
0: I'm wonderful. I can hear the scenery just whizzing past you.
6: It's absolutely... The sun is just rising as we speak. I'm heading towards... I've just left Gosford and sort of on the Pacific Motorway, heading sort of in the Newcastle direction. I don't go to Newcastle, but heading that way.
0: Right.
6: And there's a beautiful light. So I'm very happy.
0: We've got a map of the the east of Australia, you know, the whole that sectioned off, you know, and we're just pinning it, you know, with the little bits of wool as you go.
6: Excellent.
0: On the trip.
6: Well, you'd be amazed, Justin. It is amazing that yesterday I left at 5:30 in the morning and I didn't see a set of traffic lights until nearly 5 o'clock at night when I turned off to Gosford.
0: Isn't that gorgeous?
6: It is an incredible trip.
0: You just don't have the lights. It's magnificent. Oh, terrific.
6: Go you.
0: Where did you stay last night?
6: Stayed at Gosford last night.
0: Yeah, stayed at Gosford. Righto. Yeah. But what was the place like? Was it all right?
6: Through those new tunnels in Sydney, those roads in Sydney are amazing. They do it well.
0: I know the motel. I think I'm just guessing the motel. It's sort of carpet circa 1978 and...
6: it's a bit better than that. And a towel
0: and that little tiny bar of soap on the bed.
6: No, it's all good. I actually bring all my own stuff, so I don't have to worry about that.
0: What are you doing today? So what's the plan today?
6: I'm driving from Gosford to Cabarita Beach, so I'll arrive at my... accommodation this afternoon at around 2:30, 3 o'clock. So I've got to fuel up at a place called Kalongalup, which has got really cheap fuel. And then I'll keep motoring on, really. It's a pretty easy drive today.
0: Magnificent. You know that that last scene in Shawshank Redemption, when Red just thinks about his friend driving in the car down to Mexico? That's the feeling. That's that feeling I've got right now. Bless you, Lisa. We might check in later. Thank you.
6: Yep. Thank you. Bye.
0: Lisa from Geelong, driving. We've got the news coming up, and after the news, that missing Burke and Will statue, which has been gone for the last 10 years, Melbourne's oldest piece of public art, is coming back. Do the people who are going to get it want it? We're going to have a chat to them. 1300 222 774. Here comes the news.
7: Good morning, Natasha McFarlane with ABC News. New data shows Victorian teenagers charged with serious crimes have avoided facing adult courts despite laws designed to crack down on youth offending. Here's court reporter Christian Silva.
8: In 2018, youth crime laws were passed in Victoria to impose tougher sentences and bring more teenagers before adult courts for crimes like aggravated carjacking. New research shows the opposite happened. The Sentencing Advisory Council says judges kept the most serious cases involving 16 and 17-year-olds in the Children's Court. Researchers say the judges applied exceptional circumstances provisions in the laws because many children were disadvantaged and had mental illness. The laws were tightened further this year to take away judges' discretion and force more youth offenders before adult courts.
7: The sons of a woman who was killed by her Airbnb guest in rural Victoria have spoken of their devastating loss. Anna McGuinness reports.
9: In August 2023, Marie Vermont was found dead in the ashes of the home she'd spent 30 years hand-building with her family in Goldie, north of Melbourne. The previous year, she'd listed her spare room on Airbnb for some extra income and for a hand around the property. This month, the Supreme Court jury found British national Timothy Loosemore guilty of manslaughter, but not guilty of murder. The court heard he killed Miss Vermont after she rejected him romantically. Miss Vermont's son Darcy says it was upsetting and distressing to hear the verdict.
10: We have to accept what we can get.
9: Loosemore will be sentenced later this year.
7: Tougher rules come into effect this week to stop companies profiteering from NDIS registration. National Work reporter Bronwyn Herbert has more.
10: The first wave of

0: have hit Venezuela while rescue teams continued their fourth day of efforts to find tens of thousands of people who are believed to be missing. A 21-year-old man has become the latest person to be pulled alive from the rubble, where he was trapped for more than 100 hours. Authorities say more than 1,700 people are known to have died. This woman says her sister is trapped under rubble and that she was told she may still be alive.
1: Difficult, but looking forward. We must have faith. Without eating, without sleeping, we are here until we find what we're looking for. I'm here. They said there were signs of life, and I ran up here. I have faith. Until I see the body, I have faith.
0: Britain's Prime Minister in waiting, Andy Burnham, has vowed to deliver radical changes to UK politics, but major parts of his agenda remain unclear. Europe correspondent Elias Kluwer with the details.
2: The man expected to become Britain's next Prime Minister has outlined his vision for the country. In his first speech since launching his leadership bid, Andy Burnham criticised the way Britain has been governed and promised to spur growth by handing power back to the regions.
3: The change will be the biggest change in our lifetimes to the way the country is run.
2: The speech didn't address hot-button topics such as immigration or defence. Despite the unknowns in his policy agenda, Mr. Burnham is widely expected to become Britain's next Prime Minister as early as next month, after Sir Keir Starmer caved to political pressure and resigned last week.
0: And ABC Overnight's presenter Trevor Chappell has announced his retirement after 26 years of making late-night radio. He's been described as a gifted communicator who takes pride in his honesty and someone who always treats listeners and colleagues with great respect. The 65-year-old will host his final Overnight's show next month. To the weather, there's a severe weather warning for damaging winds occurring over alpine peaks today. For the state, cloudy with areas of rain tending to showers from the west during the afternoon and evening, isolated thunderstorms over the northeast, and moderate to heavy falls over the northeast ranges. For Melbourne, cloudy, a very high chance of rain becoming less likely late this afternoon and evening, heading for a top of 17 degrees. Tomorrow, rain increasing, 17 as well. Right now, it's 14 degrees.
4: 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Have you reached the point of not being able to click on an email or a text because you are a quivering wreck and scared that you're about to be scammed? If so, welcome to my club. What do you do about this? How are we going to get through this together?
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7: Good morning, it's Caroline Ferguson from Transport Victoria. 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Delays on the M80 Ring Road from Pascoe Vale Road, Altona bound, heading down to the Calder Freeway. Two of the five lanes have been closed off. There's been a collision and a truck stopped on the Monash Freeway. He's heading into town, sitting in the left lane just after Toorak Road. In Mentone, the eastbound lanes are closed on Lower Dandenong Road between the Nepean Highway and Boundary Road. It's due to a police incident. You're better off hopping onto Centre Dandenong Road. It runs parallel to the north. And in Coburg, a rubbish truck's been on fire heading eastbound at Bell Street. Big delays from Sydney Road. That's the latest in traffic and transport. It's 24 to 7.
8: Let's check in with the finance before we do anything else. Siobhan Blewett from Frey Capital is with us. Hello, Siobhan.
9: Hello, Justin. Good morning. Well, the tech stocks, off they go, up again. Here we are. NASDAQ up nearly 2%, so stronger tech market overnight. Tesla up 8% on news of US safety regulators saying that no show here. So here we are. The Dow up 0.6%, 52,182. NASDAQ, as we noted, up 2%, 25,800. FTSE in London, Justin, down 0.25%. France down 0.2%. Germany down the same. Bitcoin starting to move up again, which is encouraging, up 1.7% at $60,391 a unit. And the iron ore price trading up 0.1%, $98.85 US a tonne. BHP up 0.9% and Rio up 0.6% in New York trade. And the oil price up 2%, but still looking much healthier at lower levels, $70.57 US a barrel. Gold's down 1.6% at $4,030 US an ounce. In terms of data out today, we've got the Reserve Bank to release their minutes from the June meeting. And Japan May jobs data, China manufacturing data out also. The Aussie dollar is buying 68.9 cents US, which is down 0.07%, and the SPY suggests will be up 2 points. points, June 30.

0: end of the financial year. Happy days.
1: Happy days. Siobhan, thank you very much. Siobhan Blewett from Frey Capital with the Finance 22 to 7. Justin Smith filling in for Bob and Rich for a couple of weeks. Thank you very much for having me. Please take care on the road because it's a little on the slippery side. And speaking of slippery, as we just heard in the traffic, trains on the Geelong line are not operating between Southern Cross and Lara. So something, if you're heading out the door, something to be very well and truly aware of if you were catching these trains. Trains on the Geelong line are not operating between Southern Cross and Lara. At 4 o'clock this morning, there was what police calling a ram raid at the shopping strip in Mentone and a subsequent fire. We're going to get the latest on that coming up. And also the Bougainville statue is going to be voted on by Town Hall about it coming back. The suggestion is they're going to be voting yes, and it is coming back. Do the people who will be looking at that statue and were part of this statue coming back, how are they feeling about it? We're going to talk to them in a moment. And we were just before the news, we were talking to Lisa, and we spoke to Lisa yesterday. Lisa's from Geelong, got in the car in Geelong yesterday, paid $1.49 for petrol, hit the road and is going to be travelling 18 hours in total, stayed at Gosford last night, is heading to the Sunshine Coast. She's doing that on her own, 18-hour trip in a couple of days. That is a very fair effort. She is fueled on snakes, the lolly snakes, that she's been chomping on to give her a little bit of energy. I'm sure she's also stopping for a few proper meals. But that is a hell of a trip. So I ask you this question, 1-300-222-774, 1-300-222-774, what is the longest road trip that you have done? Can be, doesn't have to be in one day, can be over a couple of days. I'm trying to think of mine. I think we had to do a drive from, I think it was Edinburgh to London in a hire car that we had to cover in one day to be able to catch our flights. It was years ago. And I'm trying to think of how many hours that was. It was a long time. It was a very, very, very long drive in the smallest car. You know what they're like over there? The smallest car in the world. And I was crammed in the back. There was a few of us, and we did the whole road trip. What was yours? 1-300-222-774. What is the longest road trip that you have done? And is it lollies? Is it snakes? Is it, what is it that gets you there? What is part of the survival kit? Rosa, thank you very much. Edinburgh to London is about 8 hours without stopping. Oh, gee, it felt like 78 hours when I was doing it. 1-300-222-774. What is the longest road trip that you have ever done? So the Town Hall will be voting today on the oldest piece of public art in Melbourne. It is the Bougainville statue that has been in storage for 10 years. It was in City Square, and then they were doing the Metro Tunnel work, so they lifted it up. Then there were people like Jeff Kennett was one of them, pushing to get it to come back. Well, they're going to be voting on it. The Lord Mayor is putting the motion forward. Nick Rees, the Lord Mayor, spoke with Charlie Pickering last week about where he wants to put it.
2: It's going to be located in the Exhibition Street Reserve, which is opposite the Royal Society and yes, diagonally opposite the Royal Exhibition Building. It's a gateway location to the city, and that park, I think, is the right size and beautifully placed for us to put the monument there, and we're hoping it'll be unveiled before the end of the year.
1: All right, so unveiled before the end of the year. So the Royal Society of Victoria President, Rob Gell, is on the phone. Rob, thank you for your time.
3: That's a pleasure, Justin.
1: And if anyone was wondering if it's Rob Gell, Rob Gell, it is Rob Gell, Rob Gell. And it's wonderful to talk to you. Thank you, mate.
3: That's okay.
1: I know you're not nervous behind microphones and speaking on radios and things. So thank you very much.
3: Happy to talk.
1: How are you feeling about this?
3: About what?
1: About the statue.
3: The monument going
1: yeah.
3: to the...
1: Yeah.
3: Fine. It's good.
1: You're good? You're happy with it?
3: I mean, look, there's a lot of concern. I mean, I should note, actually, it's 100 and, to the day, it's 165th anniversary of William O'Hara Burke's death today.
1: Strong.
3: Yeah, there you go. Look, the Royal Society of Victoria is sort of a bit ambivalent about where the statue goes. It's not our statue. It's not our monument. And where it's going is not our land. There was some discussion about whether it could come to the Royal Society of Victoria's land, but it can't because that's Crown land. So despite what the City of Melbourne might want to do with their monument, it can't come to our Crown land because our trustees won't take personal responsibility for it, no matter what the city might like to do. So the Burke and Wills thing is a bit of a horse collar for the Royal Society. I mean, it's accepted as the failed expedition. It's not. We were actually rather and have discussed this for some time. We would rather have a monument to the Yandrawonda people who kept Burke and Wills alive for a few weeks and John King alive for months before he was returned to Melbourne. It's the only way we know what the exhibition, the expedition achieved, and in fact concluded it. So, and those the Yandrawonda people are acknowledged on the pedestal of Charles Summers Birkins Mills Monument. So we think that there should be a parallel monument to them, because they actually saw the conclusion of the expedition. We wouldn't have had Burke and Will's bodies back without them.
1: Have you talked to the Melbourne City Council about this addition? What are they saying?
3: The Royal Society of Victoria has been in conversation with the city about this since about, I don't know, 2016 or probably much earlier. They've kept us informed because they were discussing putting it out at our land, and I explained that that wasn't going to happen. We discussed the site over the road, which is Melbourne City Council land. I said, well, why don't you, we discussed, and they went away and did their sums and worked out, oh, yeah, it can go there.
1: So it goes with your blessing.
3: Nothing to do with us.
1: Into this spot. But they have asked you, Rob, though, haven't they?
3: Yes, but that's because there's this association with the Burke and Wills expedition with the society. Now, the society did convene a committee back in 1860 and blessed them and business. In fact, this is the days of expedition, and they were looking for a south to north route across the continent for all sorts of reasons. But it's not. And we're ambivalent about what happens to the statue. It's nice to know. I mean, it's interesting. There's a lot of fuss about where it's going now. I mean, it's been in storage since, for 10 years. Mr. Kennett, finds it interesting to make it an issue today.
1: And Rob, it has been. And why do you think that is?
3: Oh, I think they're probably trying to poke the Lord Mayor, but that doesn't really matter. The reality is it was interesting that the monument was finished in 1865. It was then located at the middle of the intersection of Collins and Russell Streets, and it stayed there for 1 year because they put cable cars into Collins Street. Every time it's moved because of transport infrastructure. It then spent 87 years up on that little triangle of land on Spring Street. At the top of Little Collins Street. Then it was moved because of the Parliament Station, the Underground Rail Loop, and it went to Carlton Gardens for 6 years. Then it went to the City Square for 37 years. Then they took it away and put it in a workshop because the waterfall they put on top of it was eroding the Bronze Plaque.
1: And yet, Rob, this statue doesn't get the message. It just keeps coming back
3: keeps
1: finding a new location. So it's hard. On what you just said then, it is kind of hardly, I don't want to be negative about it, but it is hardly a sacred object in Melbourne, is it, that has been moved so much?
3: The Burke and Wills Historical Society is much more concerned about the monument than the Royal Society of Victoria. It's interesting. I read a note that one of their papers that it became in... From 1993, when it went back to the City Square, they note that it became the most common target for graffiti in Melbourne for a period of time.
1: Well, I want to I've got to let you go, Robert. I want to ask you that question. Are you concerned that it will be a target for vandalism attacks
3: Well, that's one of the reasons why we'd like to see a parallel monument to acknowledge the Yandrawanda people, because they're probably in the process, and I think that that would be a really good opportunity for us to develop a really good reconciliation

0: program so that that wouldn't happen.
1: Good to talk to you, Rob. Thank you.
0: Thanks, Justin.
1: Rob Gell, President of the Royal Society of Victoria. What do you think? 1-300-222-774. Let's check in with the latest in the newsroom. Natasha McFarlane has the latest for us.
2: Hi, Justin. Coming up in the news at 7, anti-gambling advocates call for all gambling advertising to be banned. Data shows Victorian teenagers charged with serious crimes have avoided facing adult courts, and conflicting reports have emerged over US-Iran talks in Qatar. Melbourne's weather, rain easing with a top today of 17. Right now it's 14 degrees. There'll be more news at 7 o'clock.
1: All right, let's get the latest from the traffic and Caroline Ferguson from Transport Victoria.
3: Thanks, Justin. Let's head to the trains first of all. Coaches are replacing Geelong line trains between Lara, Werribee and Laverton. It's due to an equipment fault at Tarneit. You'll need to jump onto a metro service at Werribee or Laverton to head towards town. There's been a collision on the M80 Ring Road Altona bound. Two of the five lanes have been taken out at the Calder Freeway. It's a heavy run from Pasco Vale Road. A 35-minute plus delay now. A truck's broken down on the Monash inbound, blocking the left lane at Toorak Road, and another breakdown outbound approaching Warragul Road in the right lane. And if you're making your way through Mentone, the eastern bound lane of Lower Dandenong Road are closed between the Nepean Highway and Boundary Road due to a police incident. Go centre Dandenong Road instead. That's the latest in traffic and transport. It's 12 to 7.
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8: Breakfast with Justin Smith.
1: 11 to 7, filling in for Bob and Rich for a couple of weeks. 1-300-222-774 is the phone number. Coming up a little later on, after 7 o'clock, that damaging ram raid and arson attack in Mentone overnight at a shopping strip. Kate Mead is on the scene and we're going to be talking to her straight after 7 o'clock. But let's analyse the news today, shall we? Amy Remakis is a Chief Political Analyst at the Australia Institute and contributing editor at the New Daily. Amy, thank you for your time.
9: No problem. Thanks for having me.
1: Hey, can I, just before we get into really important stuff, because
9: did you
1: it's...
9: Did you see George?
1: Yeah. What's the longest road trip you've ever done?
9: The longest road trip I've ever done is Tamworth to Cairns.
1: Oh, yes.
9: Which, you know, at about the halfway point, I would have sold a kidney to get on a plane and get there rather than continue.
1: Yeah.
9: The most painful road trip I ever did was my two cats driving from Canberra to the South Coast, which is about 3 hours.
1: Mm-hmm.
9: That felt like an eternity. And also I did, which should have been a very short trip, New York to Boston on the bus, but I swear to God that took 20 years. And in one multiverse, I may actually still be on that bus, stuck in that traffic.
1: Seeing the hour 10 ramp up,
9: just thinking I am never actually going to get to Boston.
1: That's the old one where you look at it on the map and you go, oh no, that's only going to take half an hour and I'll be there.
9: Yeah, the
1: Not
9: ticket
1: true.
9: Said it would take only 4 hours, but no, American traffic had a different idea about that, and I will never, ever, ever do that trip ever again.
1: 1-300-222-774, we keep that question open, by the way, the longest road trip that you have ever done. So, Amy, now down to business, July 1 tomorrow. What is going to be the biggest change that will affect lives tomorrow?
9: Yeah, the federal government is currently like a really overexcited step parent before Christmas, wanting to point everyone to the little gifts that they've got under the tree the next day. So we've got press conferences already planned for 8 a.m. around this. But the biggest change will be the minimum wage change. So about 2.7 million workers or so whose awards are linked to the minimum wage, they're going to get a 4.75% increase in their pay from July 1. And workers who are on the minimum wage, so that's our lowest paid workers, they're going to get a 6% pay rise. And something for all workers is that superannuation is now going to have to be paid on payday rather than quarterly, which had previously been. And that's to try and get around some people who were missing out on their superannuation. So that's the biggest change. There's also changes to the tax rate. So the lowest marginal tax rate is going to drop from 16% to 15%, which should save most workers $268 a year. And if you've got a big super account, you'll be paying an extra 15% on your balance above $3 million and another 10% on your balance above $10 million. And if you are one of those people, congratulations. That is not something you actually need to worry about. There's also going to be things like an instant tax write-off for $1,000 on work-related expenses. That's going to apply, although you'll only get to choose to have that deduction from the next financial year. There'll be an extra 2 weeks added to paid parental leave, which will now bring it to 26 weeks or 6 months. And then there's going to be changes to those big text messages that you get from corporations.
1: Yes, oh, so, do tell. Yeah. Do tell about these text messages.
9: Yeah, so this is to try and stop people falling victim to scams. So SMS sender ID register rules are going to kick in, where you're going to have to register not just the number, but your actual organization name. And that is to try and make sure that people can only register an organization's name if they are actually the organization. So your bank or an airline or a supermarket or something like that. And that's just to try and make it a little easier for people to see if they're getting a scam text message or not, which of course we lose tens of millions of dollars to every year.
1: And the big one that we were talking about early on, because we were discussing that terrible fish bassa and how to eat it, seafood labelling is going to change. Are people really going to notice this? Because there's already a little bit of this in place. But if you go to a fish and chip shop, they've got to tell you if it's imported or whatever. How's this going to work out?
9: Yeah, this one's an interesting one. So restaurants are going to have to tell you whether it's Australian with a little A next to it, if it's imported with an I, or if it's a mix of both, which will have an M. So all of your little restaurant listings are going to have one of those letters next to it now. So it's going to just determine whether people, you know, actually only want to have Australian sourced seafood or they don't mind. If it comes from imported seafood, it's more likely to have been frozen. It's going to raise questions about, you know, how old is it, those sorts of things. And so it's expected just to give consumers a little bit more power in making decision over seafood. So they're not paying premium prices for something which is not Australian sourced and locally caught.
1: Not Australian. So it's got the A, the I, and the M. Mm-hmm. I don't know if you've had a chance to go through it, but in the legislation, is there font size for a menu where you go, is the tiny, tiny, tiny, tiny, tiny, really tiny little
9: I? It has to be noticeable, is what I was told by government MPs yesterday, because it is something that people, you know, talk about. And I get that. When you're ordering a kilo of prawns or whatever and you're paying top price, it's a special treat. You want to know if you're actually paying for, you know, something that has been caught in Australia or something that's been flash frozen and sent from overseas.
1: They really should have done a logo like they did with the Australian Made. So we have a little fish in a, I don't know, like it in a Cobra or something like that. And then we have a fish on a plane or something.
9: Yeah,
1: so that, you know, we can look at it.
9: Or a fish in a Cobra in a plane if it's mixed.
1: Yes.
9: Yeah.
1: Oh, now you're talking. Amy, thank you very much.
9: No problem.
1: Wonderful. Amy Remakis, Chief Political Analyst at the Australia Institute and Contributing Editor at the New Daily, and she who took that long, long ride from New York to Boston on a bus. It's 4 to 7, 774 ABC Melbourne. It's Justin Smith filling in for Bob and Rish. We were asking the question about the longest road trip. Lisa is going from Geelong to Cabarita Beach, which is technically in New South Wales. I know I said Sunshine Coast before, but it's an 18-hour trip. What's the long road trip that you have done? Paul, what have you done?
4: In 1980, I hitchhiked from Perth to Wangaratta. But I got picked up at Cocklebiddy out on the Nullarbor, and the truckie that picked me up had picked up his load of old railway sleepers from up on the rail line at a place called Hague. By the time he got back to the road, All his brake drums were full of dust. So when he stopped to pick me up, I offered to give him a hand to blow out all the bulldust out of his brake drums.
1: You're a good lad.
4: Anyway, we went from there all the way to Geelong.
1: So from WA, Paul, thank you. From WA to Geelong, that's a hell of a trip. That one's going to be hard to beat. Peter's in Hoppers Crossing. Hello, Peter.
10: G'day. How you going?
1: Well, thank you. What? Tell us your longest road trip.
10: We travelled 20,000 kilometres in 14 days.
1: Oh, gee. Were there blue lights in your rear vision mirror, Peter, or was it voluntary?
10: Not that we noticed. We're on a car rally from Melbourne all the way across to Western Australia, up to Darwin, back down the east coast and back home.
1: What a great trip, Peter. Thank you. Keep them coming. 1-300-222-774. These will be shorter trips made this morning in Melbourne. Let's check in with the traffic with Caroline Ferguson from Transport Victoria. Go for it, Caroline.
3: Thanks, Justin. Colossal delays on the M80 Ring Road, Altona bound. It's a slow run from the Hume Freeway through to the Calder Freeway, where just the right lane's been closed. 53 minutes worth of delays. Also, trunks broken down on the Monash Freeway inbound, approaching Toorak Road. The left lane's closed. A collision on the Eastern Freeway city bound after Middlebar Road. Looks like the second right lane's been closed off. If you make your way through Mentone, the eastern bound lanes on Lower Dandenong Road are blocked between the Nepean Highway and Boundary Road. Go centre Dandenong Road. That's due to a police incident. And coaches are replacing Geelong Line trains between Lara, Werribee and Laverton due to a fault, and you can switch to a metro service at Werribee and Laverton. That's the latest in traffic and transport. It's 1-7.
1: Caroline, thank you very much. As Caroline just said, colossal delays on the M80. Let's get a quick one on the weather. Daniel Sherwin-Simpson is Senior Forecaster at the Bureau. Hi, Daniel.
11: Good morning, Justin. There's plenty of showers about the city today. We've seen about 2 to 4 millimetres broadly. Craigie Burns leading the charge with 4.2 so far. We're expecting these showers to continue through the morning and into the afternoon. They'll likely ease off as we move into the later parts of the evening, but then we're going to get another blast over the coming days. Today we're on for a top of 17. That's going to stick around tomorrow before we start to cool off on Thursday.
1: Daniel, wonderful. Thank you very much. Daniel Sherwin-Simpson, Senior Forecaster at the Weather Bureau. It's coming up to 7 o'clock. We've got news on the way. We'll take you live to that scene at Mentone at the shopping strip where there's been a ram raid and a fire, and also some good news, a little power to the people, a win for kids on their bikes around Brighton.

0: Victorian teens charged with serious crimes have avoided adult courts. Uncertainty over new talks between the US and Iran, and a Melbourne residential facility housing dozens of vulnerable men set to close. This is ABC News. Good morning. I'm Natasha McFarlane. Conflicting reports have emerged over US-Iran talks in Qatar after days of strikes were exchanged over the Strait of Hormuz. Correspondent Bridget Rollison reports from Jerusalem.
1: After 4 days of fire over tensions in the Strait of Hormuz, the US and Iran agreed to stop attacks. US President Donald Trump then announced talks would be held in Qatar today between the US and Iran, dispatching two of his closest allies, Special Envoy Steve Witkoff and his son-in-law Jared Kushner. But Iranian officials denied any scheduled meetings with US teams. The White House said the talks were going to focus on resolving the dispute over the Strait of Hormuz as the two countries try to get the fragile ceasefire back on track and work towards a deal for lasting peace.
0: The death toll and damage from last week's twin earthquakes in Venezuela continues to grow, with more than 1,700 people now reported to have been killed. America's editor John Lyons reports.
2: International teams of search and rescue experts continue to search beneath rubble, with thousands of people still unaccounted for. A preliminary satellite assessment by the United Nations Development Programme estimates that the earthquakes have caused direct physical damage of about $6.7 billion, equivalent to about 6% of Venezuela's gross domestic product. This figure does not include damage to infrastructure or disruption of economic activity. The UN says it's coordinating more than 2,000 rescue workers from 27 countries.
0: New analysis of Victorian court data shows the state's judges rarely used powers to make teenagers face adult courts for serious crimes. Here's court reporter Christian Silva.
3: Back in 2018, much like today, youth crime was a hot topic. The Labor state government passed laws designed to send children to adult courts for Category A offences, such as serious crimes like aggravated carjacking and aggravated home invasion. But new analysis by the Sentencing Advisory Council shows, over 6 years, judges kept 86% of eligible cases involving 16 and 17-year-olds in the children's court, where adult imprisonment laws didn't apply. Earlier this year, the government passed its adult time for violent crime laws, forcing many of these cases to be heard in higher courts.
0: The son of a woman killed by her Airbnb guest in rural Victoria says he never expected something dangerous to come from the farm stays. The body of 6-year-old Marie Vermont was found in the ashes of her home in Goldie near Lansfield after a house fire in August 2023. This month, a Supreme Court jury found 62-year-old British national Timothy Loosemore guilty of manslaughter, but not guilty of murder. The court heard he killed Miss Vermont after she rejected him romantically. Harrison Vermont says his mother was a very social, loving and trusting person.
4: We'd had a very privileged life of being amongst just loving, trusting community out here in the country. So we didn't really expect to have something dangerous happen, but maybe that was a little naive.
0: Police are investigating a ram raid and a shop fire in Melbourne's southeast. Georgia Lenton-Williams has more.
5: Emergency services responded to reports of a fire at a shop on Lower Dandenong Road in Mentone shortly after 4 o'clock this morning. Investigators allege the offenders rammed a vehicle into the store before it was set alight and they fled the scene. No one was inside at the time and no one was injured. Firefighters managed to bring the blaze under control and stop it from spreading to nearby shops, but authorities say the shop has been extensively damaged. Lower Dandenong Road is closed between the Nepean Highway and Warren Road as police investigate the incident.
0: Trains on the Geelong line are suspended between Southern Cross and Lara stations due to a rail equipment fault at Tarneit. Commuters travelling from Geelong into the city can get the V-Line train to Lara and will then need to transfer to a bus which will take them to a train station on the Metropolitan Werribee line. Victoria's Department of Transport says crews will investigate the issue and work to restore services as quickly as possible. Prominent anti-gambling advocate Reverend Tim Costello says the federal government has a moral obligation to ban gambling advertising. This week, Labor will introduce much-awaited legislation that includes a limit to the number of gambling ads per hour and the banning of online ads for under-18s. Critics argue the proposed laws are watered down after a parliamentary inquiry recommended a complete ban on gambling advertising. Mr. Costello says the government needs to go further.
6: This is an immense moral obligation because gambling is becoming one of the greatest health concerns in our nation. Our courts are clogged with people addicted, stealing to feed their gambling. We have three times more domestic violence where there's gambling in a family.
0: The federal government has announced tougher rules to crack down on growing trade in off-the-shelf NDIS providers. Pre-registered shell companies are for sale on social media as a way to avoid the full registration and audit process that will soon be mandatory. NDIS Minister Jenny McAllister says the changes will provide tighter scrutiny.
7: The minute a person with a business knows that a sale is likely to take place, they're required to notify the Commission. And then if there are material changes to the operations of that company will be required to undergo a new audit.
0: A community group in Melbourne's Inner West says it's concerned about the future of vulnerable men staying at a residential facility that will shut down this year. Foley House in Footscray will begin relocating residents facing homelessness and living with disabilities in the coming months. The site is run by the Salvation Army, which says it will match dozens of those residents with safe and affordable housing. Shifra Bluestein from the Footscray Community Response Group says many will be at risk by the change.
8: The government's response is absolutely not enough and it's irresponsible. It's going to have huge cost implications down the track to clean up the mess that is caused by all of these people losing their housing.
0: The state government says it will continue its funding during the transition period. To finance, Wall Street stocks have ended higher as US and Iran attacks ease. The Australian share market is set to open flat later this morning, and the Australian dollar is lower. It's buying 68.9 US cents. And now to sport, Brazil has scored a last-minute goal to knock Japan out of the Soccer World Cup in a thriller in Houston. National sport reporter David Mark has more.
9: The round of 32 match between two of world football's heavyweights looked for a while like it could provide an upset. Japan scored in the 29th minute through a brilliant strike from Kaishu Sano, but Brazil scored in the 56th minute when Casemiro headed home. It took until the 6th minute of injury time for Brazil to break the deadlock when Gabriel Martinelli found the net to send Brazil's fans into delirium and the team into the round of 16. David Mark, ABC Sport.
0: And now with more sport, here's Mark Adenall.
10: Australian tennis players Alexander Vukic and Adam Walton have been knocked out of Wimbledon in the first round. American Jensen Brooksby has beaten Vukic in straight sets 7-6, 6-1, 6-1, while Croatia's Dino Prismic defeated Walton in four sets 4-6, 7-6, 6-4, 6-2. There was better news in the women's, with Australia's Daria Kasatkina recording a three-set win over Mimi Shu 6-2, 3-6, 6-2. Ben Stokes has ended his England cricket career with a 2-1 series loss to New Zealand. New Zealand won the third test in Trent Bridge by 160 runs on the final day. The 35-year-old all-rounder retires from international cricket after a 15-year career that includes more than 120 tests for England. And Matilda's captain Sam Kerr has signed for US National Women's Soccer League club Gotham FC following her exit from Chelsea. Gotham FC is based in New Jersey and New York and was formerly known as Sky Blue FC, where Kerr set numerous scoring records between 2015 and 2017. The 32-year-old has signed a deal through to the end of the 2030 season.
0: To the weather, there's a severe weather warning for damaging winds occurring over alpine peaks today and a strong wind warning for the East Gippsland coast. For the state, cloudy with areas of rain tending to showers from the west during the afternoon and evening, isolated thunderstorms over the northeast and moderate to heavy falls over the northeast ranges. A mild day with moderate to fresh northerly winds, strong and gusty about the alpine peaks. For Melbourne, cloudy today, a very high chance of rain becoming less likely late this afternoon and evening, heading for a top of 17 degrees. Tomorrow, rain increasing 17. Thursday, showers and wind easing 17 as well. Right now, it's 14 degrees in the city. ABC News.
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12: Traffic.
13: Hello there, it's Caroline Ferguson from Transport Victoria. Coaches are still replacing Geelong Line trains between Lara, Werribee and Laverton. It's due to an equipment fault at Tarneit. You'll have to jump onto a metro service at Werribee or Laverton. Head to the Transport Victoria website or V-Line website. That's the place to go to find out more. Still massive delays on the M80 Ring Road, Altona bound, with the right lane closed. Some cars have come together at the Calder Freeway. It's heavy from the Hume Freeway and back in the other direction, Greensroom bound. A collision on the EJ Whitten Bridge. Two lanes are closed off. Traffic slowing from the Western Freeway. Also a collision on the Eastern heading into town between Middleborough and Tram Roads. Three lanes are getting through, but you'll pull up at Springvale Road. A trunk's broken down on the Monash inbound just after Toorak Road. He's sitting in the left lane. And if you're heading through the southern suburbs, delays through Mentone, lower Dandenong Road's closed to eastbound traffic between the Nepean Highway and Warren Road due to a police incident. Hop onto Centre Dandenong Road. It runs parallel to the north. And a rubbish truck smouldering in Coburg. Eastbound, big delays on Bell Street approaching Nicholson Street. It's slow going from Sydney Road. That's the latest in traffic and transport. It's 11 past 7.
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14: Hello, I'm Barbara Miller on AM after 8. Fears for vulnerable Australians as a rental affordability scheme winds up. And Stephen Lowy joins me with his thoughts on tackling anti-Semitism.
15: 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What do you do about this? How are we going to get through this together? 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
17: In 1980, I hitchhiked from Perth to Wangaratta, but I got picked up at Cocklebiddy out on the Nullarbor. We went from there all the way to Geelong. We travelled 20,000 kilometres in 14 days. We're on a car rally from Melbourne all the way across to Western Australia, up to Darwin, back down the east coast and back home. On the road again.
10: We're talking about road trips, and we do this because we got a call from Lisa yesterday, who was getting in a car at Geelong and heading all the way to Cabarita Beach in northern New South Wales. We checked in with her again. She stopped at Gosford to stay the night in a motel, and she is back on the road. So we asked this question, 1-300-222-774. What's the longest road trip you've ever done? Lisa is surviving on, I'm sure she's had some proper meals, but she's surviving on snakes. The lollies, snakes. So 1-300-222-774, what are the essential things for a road trip and what is the longest one that you have done? If you're just waking up this morning, we're getting news that at 4 o'clock this morning at Mentone, at the shopping strip there, there was a ram raid and a fire last night. I've just seen some video of it and it is a mess. Kate Mead will be on the scene. We'll have a chat to her in a moment. Also coming up, you would have, you may have heard that Trevor Chappell, who has been doing overnights on ABC for 26 years, at 4:45 this morning announced that he is stepping down. He is retiring. He's done one hell of a job over the last decade plus six, last couple of decades plus 6 years, and it's, I mean, those hours between two and six, it can be lonely times for people. There are people working shift work, or they're unwell. They can't sleep. They're looking after somebody. They can just be lonely times. And Trevor has had a lot to do with making it far less lonely for people. We'll have a chat to him soon. And there is a little Power to the People story we want to tell you about coming up this morning as well. And keep your calls coming about the road trip, 1-300-222-774. Greville's in Carlton. Hello, Greville.
18: G'day, Justin. How are you?
10: I'm well, thank you. Thank you for calling in. What's the road trip you've done?
18: I set out to get around the country by left-hand turns in 1999 on a motorbike.
10: Why? Why, Greville?
18: To see if it could be done.
10: How'd you go?
18: It's impossible. I got all the way around, but I had to make three right-hand turns on the way.
10: Greville, thank you very much. How long did it take?
18: I was away for 10 weeks.
19: 10 weeks, wow. 1-300-222-774. Longest road trip that you've ever done, and how did you survive? Well, police are investigating an alleged ram raid and arson attack overnight. This was at 4 o'clock. Emergency services are still busy at the scene. Also busy at the scene is Kate Mead, 774 station reporter. Hi, Kate.
20: Justin, this is a mess down here. One of those crime scenes now that if you can avoid Lower Dandenong Road in Mentone, that would be very, very helpful. Though the traffic has been opened, there are FRVs still on the scene. A crime scene has been set up, but it's slow traffic coming through here for both residents and those trying to make their way through. So what we understand is that just after 4 o'clock this morning, emergency services were called here. Now, I can still see the car. A white car, it would have been white at the time, has gone through the front of this building. It's actually parked in a way that looks like they could have driven it back out again. So it's like they've tried to back it in. Significant damage to this building and the business beside it, which was a pizza shop. Now, locals have said this was a cigarette shop. There's a telephone phone box at the front that is also significantly damaged here. Problems for the firefighters this morning is that there were lines, power lines above the business, and so they had caught on fire. There were also gas lines here that presented problems for the fireys. But I spoke to a local who lives just really across the road and wanted to know how long he's lived here and what's it like when you wake up to see something like this. This is what he said.
21: Since a kid, I've been went to school here and, and it's a pretty quiet area. Yeah, and generally this doesn't happen. It's a bit shocking. And it's surprising. And it's terrible for the shops next door because it's not just the cigarette shop gets destroyed. It looks like another two shops there.
19: Kate, great report. Thank you very much. One last question before we let you go. The police had said they don't believe anyone was injured. Some people were evacuated because of smoke. Is that what you're hearing as well? Has that changed?
20: No, that's still the same. They have been evacuated from the air. It was heavy smoke earlier. It's still the type of smoke that sits heavy in your chest. You can taste the smoke down here. There have been some local business owners that have been down already this morning to check on their business. I mentioned the pizza and pasta shop beside it, but there's also a beauty shop and then Pilates as well, all affected. No lights on at the moment, so I'm yet to find out exactly when and if power may be restored to this area of the fire.
19: All right. Kate, thank you very much. Kate Mead, 774 station reporter on Lower Dandenong Road in Mentone. Ram raid at 4 o'clock, a cigarette shop, as it is being described. 4 o'clock this morning, the car that was doing the ramming is still there. That's at the Mentone shopping strip. And, yeah, you will see the footage, I'm sure, at some time during the day. It is a mess. 18 past 7, Justin Smith on 774 ABC Melbourne filling in for Bob and Rochelle. Coming up in a moment, a big win for the little guys. But let's get a little traffic with Caroline Ferguson from Transport Victoria. Hi, Caroline.
22: Hi, Justin. As Kate said, in Mentone, Lower Dandenong Road's closed to eastbound traffic. That's between the Nepean Highway and Warren Road with this police incident that's currently underway. You're much better off taking Centre Dandenong Road instead. It's moving well. It just runs a bit further to the north. It runs parallel. Big problems coming in from the west on the trains. Coaches are replacing Geelong Line trains between Lara, Werribee and Laverton due to an equipment fault at Tarneit. You'll need to switch to a metro service at Werribee or Laverton. It's been a collision on the M80 Ring Road heading towards Altona. The right lane's been closed at the Calder Freeway. Slow going from the Hume Freeway, 40-odd minutes of delays. And another collision back in the other direction towards Greensboro on the EJ Witten Bridge. Two lanes are closed. 30 minutes of delays with traffic pulling up at Ballarat Road. Also, a vehicle's a bit skew-whiff on the Eastern Freeway. It's collided with another vehicle city-bound between Middleborough and Tram Roads. Three lanes are getting through, but you'll slow down at Spring Street. A truck's still sitting on the Monash Freeway, blocking the left lane inbound at the Monash Freeway at Toorak Road. And in Coburg, we've had a rubbish truck on fire. His still there. He's been extinguished but causing big problems for eastbound traffic on Bell Street approaching Nicholson Street. It's heavy from Sydney Road. That's the latest in traffic and transport. It's 19 past 7.
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25: Breakfast with Justin Smith.
19: 20 past 7. And it's going to be raining today with a top of 17 degrees. If you've been outside today, you'll know that we're almost nearly there because you can feel it. It's currently on 14 degrees. A little power to the people coming up in a moment. But your longest road trip, 1300 222 774. Macca is in Mount Waverley. And if ever there was a name that lent itself to a big Australian road trip, it is the name Macca. Hello, Macca.
26: Yeah, g'day, Justin. How you doing?
19: I'm wonderful. What did you do, longest road trip?
26: Well, 3 weeks ago, I drove from Mount Waverley to Cairns in my 1961 EK Holden.
19: Oh, how did it go?
26: Like a Swiss watch. No traffic, no speeding fines, of course, no kangaroos, no anything, just a great time. And I detoured via Coolangatta, which had the Coolie Rocks Rock and Roll Festival.
19: Does the climate control, I'm sure the EK doesn't know the words climate control, but do you have any form of climate control in the EK?
26: Yeah, it's called a vent window.
19: Yeah. Macca, thank you. Penny is on the phone. Hello, Penny.
27: Oh, hello.
19: Penny, longest road trip. What did you do?
27: Yes, it was a pretty amazing trip. We bought a second-hand Volvo in Kuala Lumpur and we drove it to London.
19: Drove it to London?
27: We did indeed.
19: Second-hand Volvo. Thank you very much, Penny. Keep them coming, please. 1300 222 774. Longest road trip that you have done? 21 past 7. Justin Smith filling in for Bob and Rish for a couple of weeks. Now, you might remember last year there was a dispute between Bayside Council and the local kids. The BMX riders built their own bike jumps at a park in Brighton, and council wanted to tear them down or flatten them out, as the case may be. The community pushed back because they were happy to see the kids out there riding in the fresh air. Now council has completely changed their tune. Bayside Council is going to be giving $700,000 to biking infrastructure, and about half of that is going to be building pump tracks. Nathan Giorchi is 12 years old, started the Elstonwick Park Pump Track Petition. It's a hell of a mouthful, but he's here to explain it. Hello, Nathan.
28: Hi.
19: Well done on the petition. How many did you end up getting?
28: I think it's at like 1,150 now.
19: Oh, good for you. This is good news. What's changing? What have you managed to change here?
28: Well, we've gotten the council to now see that the biking's actually a good investment and that it's a good thing to do.
19: Okay, and what are they going to? Can you explain to us, please? And we don't mean to sound. What is a pump track?
28: It's a dedicated riding space for riders, mountain bikers and BMX riders and scooters to practice skills. So it has lots of turns, small hills, jumps, and yeah.
19: All right, wonderful. So are you happy with it? It's a lot of money. Are you happy with this outcome?
28: Yeah, I'm really happy with it.
19: Yeah, that's wonderful. Terry, what are your mates saying about it?
28: Well, we're all very happy and we're very happy and surprised because we didn't think it would get this. I thought it would get to only a few hundred, maybe 100 signatures, and now it's on 1,100 and it's being built.
19: It's kind of nice to go after somebody like the council and get a good outcome, isn't it? It's a good feeling. Yeah. Well, let me assure you, it's a bit of an addictive feeling, Nathan, having that kind of a win. What are you actually, before I ask you that, you've got opinions about where the park should actually go, don't you? Where is it going to go and where do you want it to go?
28: Well, it says that there's designs in Hurlingham Park and in Elstonwick Park South. I'm really advocating for Elstonwick Park because it's very close to me and all my friends.
19: Okay, that's where you'd like it.
28: Golf.
19: Yeah? All right, Nathan. No, that's okay. I'll let you go. I was about to say you've got to go to get ready for school, but you don't, mate. Because it's the holidays.
28: Yeah.
19: Is there a better feeling than school holidays?
28: No.
19: Apart from going out, what are you going to do today? It might be a little bit wet. Are you riding today? Are you pump tracking anywhere today?
28: No, I don't think so. It's very wet.
19: All right. No worries. Thanks for the chat, mate. Much appreciated.
28: Thanks.
19: Nathan Giorgi, 12 years old, started the Elsenwick Park pump track petition, and Bayside Council has put in $700,000. It's a good win. 1-300-222-774 is the number. Back to the road trips. Tim's in Point Leo. Hello, Tim. Tim, we've got you. Can you hear me? Tim, we almost heard you. Tim, we'll have one last go. Tim, are you there? No, Tim's not there. So at 4:45 this morning, Trevor Chappell announced that after 26 years behind the microphone of Overnights, Trevor Chappell announced that he is going to be retiring. He's done one hell of a job in that time. He's kept a lot of people company and told some great stories. And he has strolled into the studio. Good morning, mate. Well, as promised, he's walked in, Trevor Chappell.
0: Hi, Justin.
19: Hello, mate.
0: I'm still shaking, just a little bit, I've got to say.
19: How are you feeling?
0: I'm feeling relieved that I've actually done that little bit of it, and at the same time, pretty sad because I've really enjoyed doing the job that I've been doing. So, and as we get closer to the time that I actually finish, I think I'll get sadder as I progress.
19: 26 years.
0: That's pretty good. I've really enjoyed it.
19: I have been listening to you 4 years, and I worked early hours for a very long time, and I used to drive in listening to you. And I just remember, this is just a very personal story. The first time I heard you, I thought, who is this guy? You know, he's having a laugh with these people, and he's a bit daggy and in a great way. I love it. And then I couldn't miss it. I loved it, and I was very taken by it for this reason. You have always been incredibly honest on air, and you always made a great connection with people.
0: I've been really lucky to be able to have listeners that actually join us and that are part of what we do, and I think that's a really significant thing about the program that we've established over a period of time, is that the listeners are important to the program as any of the presenters and any of the guests that we talk to.
19: Yeah, we're a bit of a conduit, aren't we? I think we were watching the text line as you made the announcement. We were watching the text line come in, and Helen from Bendigo seemed to come up with the best one, which was just bugger. That's it. What are you going to do, mate? What are your plans?
0: Look, I'm looking forward to having time. You know what it's like with radio. The commitment is significant. And so you can't just not turn up. You can't just make decisions like that. So the main thing for me is it gives me time to be able to travel, to be able to do some other things in the community. I would really like to join a service group of some sort and be able to do some things like that and have the time to be able to free up to do that and probably sleep a little bit better as well.
19: I thought sleep might have been a little higher on the list, but that is wonderful. I do need to ask you this question. I don't want to make you emotional. What are you going to miss?
0: I'm really going to miss the people that I talk to on a daily basis. And that's not only regular listeners, but the guests that I talk to that we've established relationships over a long period of time. And I think it's lack of relationship. I will miss being able to talk to people, and it's a friendship of sorts that you make over a long period of time. So I'm going to miss those friends that I've made on air over that period of time, over 25 years.
19: The reaction has been enormous, and that's because you are well and truly loved, Trev. Thank you very much, and I enjoyed listening to you for many years, but I enjoy getting to know you too, mate.
0: Really appreciate it, Justin. Thank you.
19: Trevor Chappell announced his retirement after 26 years behind the microphone on Overnights. Trevor is having a farewell show. Don't miss this. A night at the museum. And you can go in the running to attend. Just go to the ABC Radio Melbourne's website and you'll be able to get more information. 7:29. Got the news coming up. I will do a very quick road trip before we do the news. Donna's from Thornbury. Hello, Donna.
3: Hi, Justin.
19: Donna, road trip. What's the longest one that you've done?
3: Three friends and I, in 1985, bought a second-hand car in The Hague, the Netherlands, and drove down through Yugoslavia into Athens, into Greece.
19: How long did that take you?
3: Oh, look, my memory's testing me. We took a few weeks because we stopped in all the major sites. It was our first big trip.
19: Oh, wow, the Hague to Athens. That is a trip. Wow. It's coming up to 7:30. The number's 1-300-222-774. We have the news on the way. We'll check in with Josh Barnes with a little sport too, not too far away.
4: Good morning, Natasha McFarlane with ABC News. Donald Trump has announced a new round of peace talks with Iran would be held in Qatar today, but a senior Iranian source says there are no meetings planned. Correspondent Bridget Rollison reports from Jerusalem.
5: US President Donald Trump said Iran had requested the talks and that the two countries would meet for high-level discussions in Qatar today to try to get the fragile ceasefire back on track after exchanges of fire over the Strait of Hormuz. The White House said US Special Envoy Steve Witkoff and Donald Trump's son-in-law, Jared Kushner, would be flying into Doha for the talks. But hours later, an Iranian official said no meetings were planned and Iranian officials would visit Qatar this week for meetings without the US.
4: One of Labor's most prominent Jewish MPs will give evidence at today's hearing of the Royal Commission on Anti-Semitism and Social Cohesion. Gavin Coote reports.
6: Federal MP Josh Burns, whose Melbourne electorate office was targeted in an anti-Semitic vandalism attack in 2024, will appear as a witness at the inquiry today. In his submission to the commission, he says as a Jewish MP, he and his staff have experienced a pattern of daily vilification since October 2023. Mr. Burns says his partner, Victorian Animal Justice MP Georgie Purcell, has also been subjected to sustained abuse purely because of her relationship with him. He's calling for online safety laws to be strengthened, allowing the eSafety Commissioner to remove harmful content.
4: A community group is calling on the Salvation Army to overturn its decision to close a facility housing dozens of men in Melbourne's Inner West. Foley House in Footscray has been providing long-term accommodation to those facing homelessness, living with disabilities and other complex health needs for over a decade. The Salvation Army says it's since become disability-like care without proper funding. Shifra Boostline from the Footscray Community Response Group says she's concerned about what lies ahead.
7: Sufficient alternative housing of this standard just simply does not exist, and some or many of the residents will be pushed back into homelessness. You know, they might be transferred into housing, but it could be unsuitable housing that does not meet their complex needs.
4: The Salvation Army says all residents will be matched with suitable and affording affordable accommodation.

0: nation. The UK's Prime Minister in waiting, Andy Burnham, has unveiled his vision for Britain, promising a new era of politics. Europe correspondent Elias Kluwer reports.
1: Andy Burnham, the frontrunner to succeed Sir Keir Starmer as Prime Minister, has promised radical change to fix Britain's broken political system. In his first major policy speech since launching his leadership bid, Mr. Burnham pledged

0: Imagine good growth in every postcode and hope in every heart. Well, imagine no more. Let's make it happen.
1: If no other Labor MP contests the leadership, Mr. Burnham is expected to become Prime Minister on July 20. Elias Kluwer, ABC News, Manchester.
2: One person has died and another has been injured following a drive-by shooting near San Jose's World Cup watch party site in the US state of California. A man was shot outside a ramen restaurant and pronounced dead at about a block away from the San Pedro Square fan zone, while a second adult male collapsed in the square where thousands of fans have gathered to watch matches. Police have confirmed they believe the attack is an isolated incident and not related to the World Cup tournament. And Matildas captain Sam Kerr has signed for US National Women's Soccer League club Gotham FC following her exit from Chelsea. Gotham FC is based in New Jersey and New York and was formerly known as Sky Blue FC, where Kerr set numerous scoring records between 2015 and 2017. The 32-year-old has signed a deal through to the end of the 2030 season. To the weather, there's a severe weather warning for damaging winds occurring over alpine peaks today and a strong wind warning for the East Gippsland coast. For the state, cloudy with areas of rain tending to showers from the west during the afternoon and evening, isolated thunderstorms over the northeast and moderate to heavy falls over the northeast ranges. For Melbourne, cloudy, a very high chance of rain becoming less likely late this evening and afternoon, heading for a top of 17. Tomorrow, rain increasing 17 as well. Thursday, showers and wind easing 17 again. Right now it's 14 degrees. ABC News.
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4: Traffic.
5: Good morning, it's Caroline Ferguson from Transport Victoria. Coaches continue to replace Geelong line trains between Lara, Werribee and Laverton. It's due to an equipment fault. This happened at Tarneit, and you'll need to jump onto a metro service at Werribee or Laverton. Head to the Transport Victoria or V-Line websites to plan your run into town. There's a collision that's just been cleared on the M80 Ring Road Altona bound at the Calder Freeway. The damage is done though. Traffic's really heavy from the Hume Freeway. The wet roads aren't helping, and big delays in the other direction. Greens are bound from Ballarat Road through to a collision on the EJ Witten Bridge. Two lanes have been closed off. A truck's broken down on the Monash inbound. He's sitting in the left lane after Toorak Road. Our crews are giving cover. Also, a collision on the Buller Road exit from the city-bound lanes of the Tullamarine Freeway. Transurban helping out. You can head on past. In Mentone, lower Dandenong Road's closed to eastbound traffic. Between the Nepean Highway and Warren Road due to a police incident, you're much better off taking centre Dandenong Road instead. And hold up through Coburg eastbound on Bell Street approaching Nicholson Street. The left lane's blocked due to a rubbish truck that's been on fire. Is heavy from Sydney Road. That's the latest in traffic and transport. It's 24 to 8.
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6: Hello, I'm Barbara Miller on AM after 8. Fears for vulnerable Australians as a rental affordability scheme winds up. And Stephen Lowy joins me with his thoughts on tackling anti-Semitism.
7: And after I am with me, Waleed Ali, have you reached the point of not being able to click on an email or a text because you are a quivering wreck and scared that you're about to be scammed? If so, welcome to my club. What do you do about this? How are we going to get through this together? 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
8: I set out to get around the country by left-hand turns in 1999 on a motorbike.
9: Why?
8: To see if it could be done.
9: How'd you go?
8: It's impossible. I got all the way around, but I had to make three right-hand turns on the way.
10: Three friends and I, in 1985, bought a second-hand car in The Hague, the Netherlands, and drove down through Yugoslavia into Athens, into Greece.
9: The longest road trip, 1300 222 774. We mention this because Lisa from Geelong took off yesterday, paid $1.49 for fuel, filled a car up full of snakes, that's the lollies, and headed towards Cabarita Beach. We're going to check back in with Lisa in a moment, but you, what's the longest road trip that you have done? 1300 222 774. As you would have heard in the news, there was a fire at Mentone, at Shopping Strip. That was the result of a ram raid that happened at 4 this morning. They'll have more of that coming up in the news. We've got sport on the way with Josh Barnes from the Herald Sun and an AFLW

0: champion is retiring. We'll have a chat to Josh about that very soon. But let's check back in with Lisa on the road. And I might point out that Lisa started this trip because she was going to have a few hours, peace and quiet, driving alone, and has been on the radio every half an hour ever since.
1: Well, Lisa,
0: Lisa, how's the... Sorry, I exaggerate. Hazard of the job. Lisa, how's that peace and quiet going?
1: Yeah, no, it's going really well. I'm thoroughly enjoying your show, Justin, and I've got the Listen app. Very sad about Trevor retiring.
0: Yeah.
1: I'm a bit of a fan of Trevor's as well. And no, I'm into everybody's road trip as well. I've also done a fair road trip from Geelong to Esperance once. So I love driving, but I like driving on my own.
0: You love a drive. Just to tell her, what I'm looking out the door here to look at, see where the sun is at the moment, probably a little different where you are. Set the scene for us. Tell us what you can see right now.
1: Well, I'm actually driving into the sun, which is proving to be a little bit problematic because my windscreen's not very clean. So, but no, the sun is up and it's certainly not raining up here. I'm looking forward to warmth. It's 10 degrees and I'm on the Pacific Highway, two lanes, 110. Just not doing anything, cruise control on, and we're part of a community. I'm part of a community driving on the highway.
0: Well,
1: so
0: wonderful.
1: It's
0: well,
1: all great.
0: I've got to tell you, I know you're from Geelong, but the traffic's pretty rubbish in Melbourne at the moment, so you've got a lovely, nice stretch in front of you, so you're the lucky one. I did, and a little bird has told me that you're doing the drive because you like a little peace and quiet, but the people you're meeting there chose to fly. Is that correct?
1: Yeah, I've got family members flying up in drips and drabs over the next 2 weeks to stay. I have a sister up there as well, but so the car is loaded. I have a baby seat, I have a porta cot, I have a couple of extra bags and a whole lot of extra beach towels, and I load the car up and I drive. It's absolutely fine.
0: And snakes, Lisa. You've got snakes.
1: And I have an ice cream container full of snakes and pastels and bullets and yummy lollies to keep me busy. And when you finish, I'll probably flick to an audiobook and a couple of podcasts and I'll be there.
0: Wow, what book are you reading at the moment?
1: I'm just about to start. I've just been reading a few Kristen Hannah's, Alone by Kristen Hannah. Great story.
0: Appropriate, yes. Lisa, wonderful. Thank you very much.
1: Thank you so much, Justin. I'll call you on my return trip in a couple of weeks.
0: Oh, you better. You have a wonderful time in Cabarita Beach. I hope that it doesn't get too rainy there. I hope you enjoy it.
1: No, it'll be lovely. Thanks, Justin.
0: We've loved talking to you. Thank you. Lisa, on the road on the Pacific Highway, just cruising, if you don't mind. 18 to 8, Justin Smith on 774 ABC Melbourne, filling in for Bob and Rich for a couple of weeks. Let's do some sport. And he of the sport, Josh Barnes, sports reporter at the Herald Sun. Good morning, mate.
2: Good morning, Justin. A lot better with the whistle today. I don't know if it counts if you're just sitting in a bus, but I caught the bus, the Greyhound, from Chicago to LA once. That was a lot of sitting, that one.
0: I think I saw that film with John Candy and Steve Martin. That is a long trip.
2: There was no planes and trains, but there was a big automobile.
0: Oh, wow.
2: It was a lot of sitting down. I had a very, very sore behind, but I saw a lot of the countryside, which is interesting.
0: What year are we talking there?
2: What year was that? That was 2015.
0: You asked that question because you've got to look at entertainment value. Do you have a device that you can look at, or did you do it in the times before devices and you had to sit there with a Mills and Boone? You know,
2: no, I read a couple of books. At one stage,
0: you could have written a book.
2: I wedged my phone in the window at one point and had to get the driver to like unlock the window and release it to get my phone out. That was a very stressful moment. But otherwise, a lot of staring out the window.
0: And he's flown ever since. Josh Barnes, now that you're a sports reporter at the Herald Sun, you can go first class. Mate, the AFLW champion is retiring. Do tell, please.
2: Yeah, this is a sad, obviously, story yesterday with Chelsea Randall stepping away from football. She captained the Crows for, I think, 8 seasons, was an All-Australian 5 times, an absolute superstar of a player. And I think this is a good indication, a rare indication from a current player of the effects a concussion can have on your body. So she's had a number of head knocks over the years, and she said the main reason she retired this time around, well, she was training, pre-season is underway,

0: and she would tackle a player or have a minor bump in a training session, something that anybody would normally shrug off, and she would have to sort of sit down with starry vision for quite some time after that. She said that is a consistent issue, and she realised that was happening too much and too often, and it was time to give away the game that she loved. So she's one of the, I guess, rare players that has retired before she was forced to. We see that quite a lot in football these days, but it's a good indication of the impact of concussion, which is obviously a major topic in football at every level.
1: Josh, not going to be the last time we hear it, though, is it?
0: No, definitely not. No. So it's obviously a sad way for her career to end. And unfortunately, the main centrepiece of her career was, apart from a star performance out on the field, she did miss the 2021 grand final in Adelaide because of concussion. So a really tough run for her physically, but she had a great impact on Adelaide as a football club while she was out there.
1: Much love and blessings to Chelsea Randall in her retirement. Women's T20, how are we going? We've been smashing it, haven't we?
0: Yeah, we have been smashing it. So we took out India a couple of nights ago, which were one of the big threats, knocked them out of the competition. And now we have tonight, 11:30 our time, take on the West Indies. We took care of the West Indies in a three-match series before the World Cup, won them very, very easily. So the Australian women will be heavy favourites for that game tonight. That'll be in London at the Oval, and hopefully they can take care of business, move into the final. They've been pretty dominant so far throughout the tournament, had a tricky run chase against India, but took care of that pretty cleanly. So clearly they're the favourites heading into that game tonight.
1: Serena Williams is, I'm just doing my arithmetic, she's 106 years old, and I think she's about to play again. Am I right on that?
0: Yeah, she's almost that old. And she's 44 and she's playing against Maya Joint, one of our brightest prospects from Australia, who is 20 in the first round of Wimbledon. That'll be tonight, also in London. I don't think she really has done that much research. So she was asked about Maya at a pre-match press conference. She said, "I know her. I've watched some videos. I'm sure she knows my game. So, yeah." That's all Serena had to say about Maya. I don't think she's been really studying the tape too much.
1: Love
0: her.
1: Yeah,
0: it'll be fascinating to see how she goes.
1: Look, I put her name into YouTube. You know, I flicked through a couple of short videos and we're away.
0: Yeah, just went on TikTok for a few minutes and had a look. So Maya is heading into this match as the warm favourite with the bettors. I have no idea how Serena is going to play out there. That is a complete mystery. So it'll be a fascinating watch tonight when that gets underway. Wimbledon is underway. We had an Aussie win already. Dario Casacchina is through to the second round. Rinki Hijikata was up 2-1 when their pause play in London due to bad light. So a couple of good starts. A lot of Aussies on court tonight. Alex de Minaur starts his campaign tonight as well.
1: I'm betting you, Josh Barnes, a reasonably strong latte on the line here that Serena Williams will win that match.
0: Okay, I'll take that bet. She hasn't played a singles game in 4 years.
1: Oh,
0: so
1: hang on.
0: I'll take
1: maybe
0: that.
1: Half a latte. Maybe in black.
0: I heard extremely strong lattes, one a day for the rest of the week. So I'll take that bet.
1: All right, I'm doing that bet. One a day for the rest of the week. Justin Smith and Josh Barnes, head-to-head, that Serena Williams will win at Wimbledon tonight. I don't want to be all anti-Aussie on it, but I really like coffee. The world, before we let you go, old boy, the World Cup, who's playing who at the moment and what's happening?
0: There is a stunner underway at the moment. Paraguay is up 1-0 over Germany in the 52nd minute. Paraguay, who were doing absolutely nothing against us on Friday, have put one in the back of the net early. And Germany is sort of playing around at the moment, struggling to get through. So this is knockout stages, as we know. It would be a monumental upset if the Paraguayans took out the Germans. But it looks that way right now. So hopefully they can hold on. Brazil knocked out Japan a couple of hours ago at 2-1. There's a lot of action. 4 games today, all knockouts. So a lot to watch.
1: Wonderful. Josh Barnes, sports reporter at the Herald Sun. That bet is on. Let's do the traffic. Let's do the traffic with Caroline Ferguson from Transport Victoria. Victoria. Hi, Caroline.
2: Hi, Justin. If you're heading into town on the Hume Freeway, you'll pull up through Kalkallo. There's been a collision near the Donnybrook Road entry ramp. 2 lanes have been closed off. A collision on the M80 Ring Road. Greensbound on the EJ Witten Bridge. 2 of the 5 lanes are out of action. The delays are creeping back to the Western Freeway. Also on the Eastern Freeway, heading into town near Burke Road, the middle lane's blocked. There's a breakdown. It's heavy from Springvale Road. Heavy haulage are on their way to the Monash Freeway. The 2 left lanes have been closed off inbound after Toorak Road. A truck's broken down. Also a collision on Elgar Road heading northbound at the Eastern Freeway and in Mentone, though at Dandenong Road still closed eastbound between the Nepean Highway and Warren Road with a police incident. Jump onto centre Dandenong Road. And coaches are replacing Geelong Line trains between Lara Werribee and Laverton due to an equipment fault. That's the latest in traffic and transport. It's 13 to 8.
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1: Let's remember, look, I don't want to be all anti-Australian about this bet that I just had with Josh Barnes, but the Mayer Joint is an Australian and playing Serena Williams, who is 106 years old, who will be playing at Wimbledon. And we've got a bet on for, what was the bet? A latte every day for a week. And I've backed Serena Williams, so we'll keep an eye on that bet. 1-300-222-774. Please keep your calls coming on the road trips. We'll get back to those in a moment. We do this in honour of Lisa, who's travelling from Geelong to northern New South Wales. But we have an update from the alleged ram raid and arson attack in Mentone. That happened at 4 this morning. This is on Lower Dandenong Road. And station reporter Kate Mead spoke with Mentone Fire Station Officer Sam O'Loughlin at the scene.
6: Yeah, arriving first unseen, the shop was well alight. We found out later that a car had crashed into the front. I imagine it was deliberately lit. So smoke and fire were rolling out the front of the shop. It had also impacted the power line, so they were arcing and sparking. After probably 5 minutes of firefight, we were able to make access down the laneway to the side of the shop, where we found approximately 20 residents had self-evacuated. That were not part of that shop, but the adjacent apartments. So they were in a good, safe spot, so nobody was injured, so that was good. We continued with the firefight and did do a primary search of the residents behind the fire. Fortunately, we were told that there was no one in there, and primary search found no people in there, so that was good. After we extinguished the fire, we did check the pizza shop next door and the residents behind that. Unfortunately, there's a family of four that won't be able to go into that residence as it is heavily smoke clogged.
1: All right, there we go. That is Sam O'Loughlin, who is the Mentone Fire Station officer, speaking with Kate Mead. So that was 4 o'clock this morning at Mentone on the shopping strip there. It is an alleged ram raid and a fire. It is, as described by Kate Mead before, just a mess. It's 9 to 8, 774 ABC Melbourne. Justin Smith filling in for Bob and Rish for a couple of weeks. Let's do some road trip calls here. And Don's in Frankston. Hello, Don.
7: Yes, hello, Justin. I've got a great one from when I first moved to Victoria in 67 in the Air Force. I had two Air Force mates that used to come out with crazy dares. So they dared each other to buy a car without inspecting it for the cheapest amount of money they could spend. Yes. And check to see if it had a spare and drive as far as it would go. And they got all the way from Melbourne to Perth across the Nullarbor.
1: They never checked. Sorry, I talked over you, Don. What was the vehicle?
7: It was an FB Holden.
1: And what year would that have been?
7: FB was about a 60 model.
1: 60 model, all right. So it was about seven years old. Okay, Don.
7: Anyway, they drove all the way across. They got over there and it broke down, so they just left it because they paid cash for it, so there was no rego to chase up on them.
1: Okay. Darryl, thank you very much for that. Oh, we're getting a quick word on the World Cup. It was 1-0, Paraguay playing Germany. Germany's just put one through, so it is currently 1-1. Dan is in Frankston, still in Frankston now. Dan's there. Hello, Dan.
8: How you doing?
1: I'm well, thanks. Longest road trip that you've done. What is it?
8: I'll give you the most recent one, which was on Friday morning. I jumped in the car, drove to Toowoomba in Queensland, and I was home Sunday afternoon.
1: How many Ks are we talking here?
8: About 3,700 or so.
1: And I've got to ask you this obvious question. Why the hell did you do that?
8: Pick up some car parts for a car I'm rebuilding that I can't find in Australia anywhere except there.
1: And Australia Post were no help? Or are we talking like a whole diff here that you couldn't...
8: Well, Where's your sense of adventure?
1: I missed it. It was a spirit of adventure that made you go all the way. Did you get what you were after, Dan?
8: I got everything I was after and a few more bits and pieces that I wasn't expecting.
1: Cracking. And a great story to tell on radio. Thank you, Dan. Much appreciated. Peter. Hello, Peter.
9: Good morning, Justin.
1: What's the longest road trip that you have done?
9: So in 2012, I actually had the opportunity to go to South Sudan, and we travelled from the capital, Juba, right to the north of the country. And it's only about 500 kilometres, but it took us 3 days and about 15 hours drive each day because the roads were either so bad or non-existent.
1: Yeah.
9: And at some points we actually had to drive off the road because that was smoother than the road itself.
1: What was the problem with the road? Just holes and corrugation, or what was it?
9: Well, 30 years of civil war and no infrastructure and landmines and all the rest. Just complete dirt roads, nothing paved from outside Juba, the capital.
1: Yeah, wow. Well, landmines, that is certainly a deterrent for being on the roads. Peter, we're glad you got back, mate. Thank you very much for the call. Waleed Ali in a sec, but just before we do, Daryl's got a traffic report for us. Hi, Daryl.
10: Good morning, Justin. How are you?
1: I'm well, thank you. What can you see? What's happened?
10: Mate, I'm just driving into Woodend off the major highway, and about a kilometre short of Woodend near South Road, there's a very large tree has fallen onto the roadway, blocking both lanes heading into Woodend, and it's on a bend, so you come around the corner doing 80k's an hour, and here's a monstrous tree.
1: Right, so just watch it.
10: Blocking both lanes.
1: Any emergency services on the
10: thing? No, nobody there at this point. Luckily, the cars heading out of Woodend are flashing their headlights, so you've got some idea something's wrong, but it's a very large tree on a bend.
1: Do me a favour and give 000 a call, Daryl, and just call it in if you don't mind. Thank you very much for letting us know, though. Very much appreciated. 5 to 8, filling in for Raf Epstein this week. Waleed Ali has just walked into the studio. Going from your desk to here wouldn't be the longest road trip you've ever done.
3: It didn't involve any roads, actually. I was thinking of maybe leaving the building, going on the road, just so I could say it was
1: Have you ever done a long road trip?
3: Yeah. So when I was at uni, I remember we did a big road trip to Adelaide, and that was a big. And I just bought it. It was a new car, and I was very excited.
1: Well, what'd you get?
3: We got it was a Lancer. Hmm. Am I allowed to say that? Probably not. Anyway. And we got there and mostly played Nintendo. Bit of a weird trip now that I think about it. But the one that
1: you can't say Nintendo, sorry.
3: Oh, I can't say that. Okay.
1: You can say Lancer. You can't say Nintendo. We've just got the rules, ruling on it.
3: Only one Japanese reference per. The one that comes to mind, actually, I was in Italy a couple of years ago, and I decided I wanted to go to San Marino, you know, tiny little country. I love little countries and whatever. Yeah. So I decided to now here I am driving on the wrong side of the road. I mean, the right side there.
1: Oh, yes.
3: On the wrong side of the car, surrounded by Italian drivers driving in very Italian ways on these things. And honestly,
1: unforgiving.
3: I'm driving this. I can't remember what the car was, a high car. I'm going literally at 150k's an hour. And I look in the rearview mirror and there's a guy behind me angry at me because I'm going too slowly. So then I give it more gas, and then the car starts screaming at me, slow down, because it's decided I'm about to break it or something. And I'm like, my choice is between blowing up the car and getting run over from behind by this very angry driver.
1: Yeah, getting it right in Italy on the roads is a very tough proposition.
3: It's hard.
1: What have you got coming up today?
3: Sorry, I'm just recovering from
1: that's
3: trauma.
1: Okay.
3: Well, we're going to price gouging. So new price gouging laws come in tomorrow. I want to know your experience about this because everyone goes to the supermarket and they see the prices going up. Do you experience that as price gouging or do you just go, that's inflation, that's what it is? The reason I ask is there's a big difference and the law may well disappoint people because it's a very hard thing to define and it's not necessarily going to stop prices going up. And so we're in this really tricky sort of situation where the difference between prices being inflated and actual gouging is a really hard thing for the law to try to do.
1: Love it. Waleed Ali, coming up after 8:30. We will hear you then, Waleed.
11: I'll hit the road.
1: Yes, please. Yeah, get on that track. And don't go too fast or too slow, if you don't mind. Let's get some traffic with Caroline Ferguson from Transport Victoria. Go for it, Caroline.
2: 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Coaches continue to replace Geelong Line trains between Lara, Werribee and Laverton due to an equipment fault at Tarneit. You'll need to switch to a metro service at Werribee and Laverton. There's been a collision on the Hume Freeway heading into Melbourne. Two lanes are closed near Donnybrook Road. It's pretty heavy through Kalkallo now. 45 minutes worth of delays. Greens rebound on the M80 Ring Road due to a collision on the EJ Witten Bridge. You'll pull up the Western Freeway. A breakdown on the Eastern inbound at Burke Road. Avoid the middle lane. Heavy haulage are arriving onto the Monash Freeway inbound after Toorak Road. The two left lanes are closed. A truck's broken down. And in Mentone, lower Dandenong Road's closed eastbound between the Nepean Highway and Warren Road due to a police incident. Go Centre Dandenong Road. That's the latest in traffic and transport. It's 9 to 8.
1: Caroline Ferguson has been keeping us up to date with the traffic all morning from Transport Victoria, and we say thank you for that, Caroline. Very much appreciated. It is a wet start to the day today, but rain is going to ease through the afternoon. We're heading for a top of 17 degrees today. Right now, we're almost getting there. It is currently on 13 degrees. Tomorrow, there'll be afternoon rain and 17 degrees. AM is coming up. The ACCC is warning retailers not to unfairly hike their prices when the fuel excise rebate changes tomorrow. So if you're driving around today and you see fuel at those lovely 149, 153, 156 kind of figures, a blessing on your house, and I would fill the car up if you can. Have a lovely day. I will talk to you tomorrow at 5:30.
4: Everything Melbourne.
12: I was in a small business. It's not for the faint of heart.
13: Building out in the Greenfield areas isn't going to solve the problem of suburbs that are emptying out.
14: I'm glad to see that we're at least having the debate.
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15: Good morning, Natasha McFarlane with ABC News. Motorists may notice a difference at the petrol station from tomorrow, with changes being made to the fuel excise. The federal government is extending its cut on the fuel excise, but at a smaller discount. The 32 cents per litre cut that was introduced a couple of months ago in response to the Iran war will now drop to 16 cents per litre until August 2nd. Treasurer Jim Chalmers says the measure is designed to help motorists with cost of living pressures.
16: People are still under pressure. That's why we're extending this fuel price relief, this petrol and diesel tax cut for another month at a tapered rate to provide that cost of living help that people need and deserve. And so that will be extended from tomorrow.
15: More than 1,700 people have been killed following last week's massive earthquakes in Venezuela as hopes of finding survivors fade. William Howard Evans reports.
17: As rescue efforts continue across Venezuela, many areas of the country that have been devastated by last week's twin earthquakes are yet to receive significant government help, forcing many residents to carry out much of the work themselves. In the port of La Guaira, one of the hardest hit cities, people are using crowbars, mallets and pickaxes to try and dig out loved ones and neighbours. Tens of thousands of people are still believed to be missing, and early on Monday local time, nerves were frayed by an aftershock, although no further damage has been reported.
15: Lower Dandenong Road in Melbourne southeast remains closed to eastbound traffic between Nepean Highway and Warren Road following a ram raid and fire at a shop in Mentone. The blaze took hold shortly after 4 o'clock this morning, with video from the scene showing a mostly gutted and charred building with the shop's front canopy totally collapsed. Police say offenders rammed a vehicle into the store before it was set alight. New data shows Victorian teenagers charged with serious crimes have avoided facing adult courts, despite laws designed to crack down on youth offending. Here's court reporter Christian Silva.
18: In 2018, youth crime laws were passed in Victoria to impose tougher sentences and bring more teenagers before adult courts for crimes like aggravated carjacking. New research shows the opposite happened. The Sentencing Advisory Council says judges kept the most serious cases involving 16 and 17-year-olds in the children's court. Researchers say the judges applied exceptional circumstances provisions in the laws because many children were disadvantaged and had mental illness. The laws were tightened further this year to take away judges' discretion and force more youth offenders before adult courts.
15: ABC Overnight's presenter Trevor Chappell says he's grateful to his listeners after announcing his retirement following decades of making late-night radio. He's been described as a gifted communicator who takes pride in his honesty. The 65-year-old will host his final Overnight show next month after 26 years in the job. Trevor Chappell has told 774 ABC Melbourne he's looking forward to having more free time, but he'll miss the radio community he's built.
11: I will miss being able to talk to people, and it's a friendship of sorts that you make over a long period of time. So I'm going to miss those friends that I've made on air over that period of time, over 25 years.
15: And to sport, Australia is the only remaining team from the Asia and Oceania region at the Soccer World Cup following Japan's exit at the hands of Brazil. Tom Wilde has the details.
19: Japan stunned the South Americans when they hit the front on the half-hour mark and held the lead into halftime. Brazil levelled things through veteran midfielder Casemiro, and the game looked set for extra time before Arsenal's Gabriel Martinelli took his chance in the 96th minute. Japan launched one final attack, but Brazil held on to move through to the round of 16. The Socceroos will move to Dallas tomorrow, a day earlier than previously planned, as they ramp up preparations for their knockout game against Egypt on Friday local time. Tom Wilde, ABC Sport, Oakland.
15: To the weather, there's a severe weather warning for damaging winds occurring over alpine peaks today and a strong wind warning for the East Gippsland coast. For the state, cloudy with areas of rain tending to showers from the west during the afternoon and evening, isolated thunderstorms over the northeast and moderate to heavy falls over the northeast ranges. For Melbourne, cloudy, a very high chance of rain becoming less likely late this afternoon and evening, heading for a top of 17 degrees. Tomorrow, rain increasing, 17 as well. Thursday, showers and wind easing, 17 again. Right now, it's 14 degrees in the city. ABC News.
20: Good morning and welcome to AM. I'm Barbara Miller, coming to you from Gadigal Land in Sydney. On today's program, fears thousands of vulnerable Australians could be pushed onto the streets as a national rental affordability scheme winds up.
21: People are going to really fall on friends and family to support them because they won't be able to sustain new private rental rates. Worst cases yet, they might fall into homelessness.
20: And anti-gambling advocates slam watered-down legislation on advertising being introduced into Parliament. A prominent Jewish businessman has told AM lives could have been saved at the Bondi terrorist attack if Jewish security guards had been armed. Stephen Lowy has spoken to the program after he appeared at the Royal Commission on Anti-Semitism and Social Cohesion. Mr. Lowy, whose father, Sir Frank, co-founded Westfield and is a Holocaust survivor, told the commission that in the course of 1 year, he and his family were targeted with 15,000 items of hateful online content, including death threats. He's also calling for dedicated police units to protect the Jewish community.
22: I think if you appreciate the environment, Jews in Australia account for some 110,000, 120,000 people, around one half of 1%. Of the population. It's a very small minority, yet it attracts a grossly disproportionate amount of both online and physical threats. Even last week, the Director General of ASIO highlighted in his annual threat assessment, which he also did the year prior to that, that anti-Semitism is one of our greatest threats in the country. But it's clearly directed at a very small minority. And so therefore, and it's a minority that is singularly targeted at volume and severity far greater than any other community. And it feels simply on that basis that the complexities around that require a deep focus on these issues. And policing and intelligence are, we are very blessed in this country to have great intelligence and great police forces, dedicated human beings focused on this issue. yet just the sheer volume and severity and the focus required is beyond the resources, training and education of the police. And so one of the areas that I believe would be necessary is within the various state police forces and counterterrorism and intelligence, our intelligence agencies would be dedicated resources to this simply because of the volume that is focused on a minority in this country.
20: And those would work with community security organisations like the CSG in New South Wales. In an ideal world, would there be no need for groups like the CSG?
22: Well, if we were living in a world like that, we wouldn't be having a Royal Commission and we wouldn't have had the shocking terrorist event on Bondi Beach on December 14, and we wouldn't have had all the events that led up to that, particularly post-October 7. Anti-Semitism and threats to the Jewish community didn't start on October the 8th. Anti-Semitism is the world's oldest prejudice, and it's morphed over the centuries, and today we're seeing it, as we're all seeing it, play out right now. So it would be wonderful, and then we wouldn't have to have our schools fortified, and we wouldn't have to have guards outside and electronic surveillance, and we wouldn't have to have parents standing on the streets outside of the schools protecting the schools, and we wouldn't have to have police doing that. And so these are the issues, I think, that the heart of the Royal Commission, and hopefully that will focus on the root cause of anti-Semitism and assist the various government, both federal and state, and I would say the whole community, in identifying anti-Semitism early and having policies and procedures in place to root it out.
20: It doesn't sound like you think that world that you've just outlined would ever come to be.
22: Well, I don't think it's ever been, let alone come to be. For sure, it is exponentially increased since October the 7th. And we're living in a country now that is not the country that I grew up in. I mentioned yesterday at the commission that my family is the first of any generation to be born into freedom and tolerance and the opportunities that provides. And I'm very lucky that Australia welcomed my father in after the Holocaust, as Australia did to, at the time, thousands and now millions of Australians who have come to this country for a much better life. And so this is the country that I was born into and grew up in, but it's not the country we're living in today, particularly since October the 7th. And I'm very pleased, in fact, I think we're blessed, to have a country that is prepared to examine itself in such transparency, in a disciplined and legally based approach that the Royal Commission is undertaking into anti-Semitism. In fact, I don't know of any other country that has done or is doing such a inquiry. And I pray out of that we have very sound and bold recommendations that come out of that are welcome and implemented by our political leadership. I would like to think in a bipartisan approach, because this is an Australian problem. Anti-Semitism is not a Jewish problem. It is an Australian problem.
20: Just briefly, a follow-up on the CSG. There have been suggestions that those guards should be allowed to be armed when out in public spaces. What's your view on that?
22: My view is that would be one measure that would enhance the safety and security of the when Jews congregate in public spaces. So, yes, I do believe that would be one of the recommendations that should be taken up, because it would be an assistance to the police. And if that would have been the case at Bondi, I think the tragedy would have been far smaller.
20: You're aware the New South Wales police has suggested it wouldn't be a good idea.
22: Well, I'm aware that there are vastly different views of this, and I understand that, and it is a complex issue. I hope that it gets serious consideration, because in a very controlled environment with high quality and disciplined education and training for these matters, I think we would be living in a safer country if that was the case.
20: Businessman and philanthropist Stephen Loy. Motorists might be wise to fill up today after the cost of petrol and diesel fell to levels not seen since the start of the US and Israeli war with Iran. That could soon change again with the start of a new financial year and the winding back of the Albanese government's fuel excise changes. The change has prompted the consumer watchdog, the ACCC, to write to retailers, warning them against any temptation to use it as an excuse to increase their profits. Federal Treasurer Jim Chalmers says fuel excise relief will continue throughout July, but at a reduced rate.
16: Well, this is one of the things that the ACCC monitors very closely to make sure that it reflects changes in the tax arrangements. But we are extending this fuel excise relief for another month at a tapered rate, as you rightly point out. And sometimes that there is a bit of a lag when it comes to the pass-through of those kinds of changes. But what it means is an average motorist will save about $11 a tank all through the month of July, and that's because we are extending this cost of living help, and it's another important way that we are helping people who are under pressure.
20: Federal Treasurer Jim Chalmers. And cost of living pressures are a serious problem for many Australians, especially when it comes to housing affordability. And this week, the government's rental affordability scheme wraps up. It means some people on low income who've been receiving discounted rent will be forced into a competitive private market. And while more affordable homes are being built under the Housing Australia Future Fund, advocates say that won't be enough to meet demand. Catherine Gregory reports.
0: 80-year-old Victor Anderson has stage 4 bowel cancer, and now he's also worried about how he'll afford a 41% rental increase as of this week.
5: Well, I don't know. I'm just hoping my daughter can help me. So it's awkward. What do we do? I really don't want to move at 80 years of age.
0: Up until today, the pensioner had been paying $336 a week for a one-bedroom home in Perth.
5: And then as of tomorrow, it will go up to $475.
0: His rent was subsidised under the National Affordability Rental Scheme, a federal government initiative which gave landlords financial incentives to provide rental discounts to people on low incomes. But the scheme, which is estimated to have assisted 36,000 renters, has been phased out over the last decade and officially ends today.
5: And the increase in the petrol has affected me. So everything, really, the rent, even the rent at $336 doesn't leave me a great deal. So it's very difficult.
21: There's no real dismount because they're coming off into the height of the most, you know, expensive rental market we've ever had, with the least amount of available stock.
0: Jackson Hills is the CEO of National Shelter, which advocates for housing accessibility and affordability. He says while some states and territories are plugging the gap to some extent, there's still many people who will fall through the cracks.
21: So in most cases, people are going to really fall on friends and family to support them because they won't be able to sustain new private rental rates where they want to live. And in worst cases yet, they might fall into homelessness, really reliant on the homelessness services and system that can help people in crisis.
0: But the scheme hasn't always worked effectively, according to public policy think tank, the Grattan Institute. In 2019, it called it poor value for money and often not helping those most in need. Jackson Hills says the government's learned lessons and now hopes it will create a scaled-up version that can complement its other housing affordability measures.
21: We know that the Housing Australia Future Fund's looking to deliver 55,000 properties, but we know the size of the problem is more like 650,000 households struggling with housing stress across the country.
0: Housing expert Emeritus Professor Hal Forson agrees that the Housing Australia Future Fund alone won't be enough to supply the huge demand for affordable rentals.
6: There's a whole series of buttons that I think need to be pushed here. And one button would be to recognise that the level of subsidy per unit that is allowed for under the Housing Australia Future Fund for affordable housing is too low.
0: A spokesperson for the Minister for Housing, Claire O'Neill, says in addition to the fund, the government has also strengthened renters' rights and increased Commonwealth rent assistance.
20: Catherine Gregory reporting. You're listening to AM, where it's 17 minutes past 8. The search for survivors of Venezuela's devastating back-to-back earthquake is growing increasingly desperate, and rescue workers and residents have been shaken by another major aftershock. America's editor John Lyons is following developments from Washington.
7: Good morning, Barbara. Yes, the US Geological Survey has reported that a 4.6 magnitude aftershock has occurred on the north of the country, off the coast from Caracas. They say that that is the 8th significant aftershock since the two twin earthquakes 5 or 6 days ago. So it just shows you the continued instability, the physical instability there. And there are now, according to the United Nations, more than 2,000 rescue workers from 27 different countries have been deployed to Venezuela. And of course, the authorities there say that they believe that the death toll will certainly rise, as there are thousands of people believed to still be buried beneath the rubble.
20: And of course, those desperate searches still going on in case there are survivors. But John, we're also getting a picture now, aren't we, of the overall extent of the damage caused by these twin quakes?
7: Yes, the United Nations Development Programme is now estimating that the earthquakes have caused direct physical damage of about $6.7 billion US. That's equivalent to about 6% of Venezuela's gross domestic product. So I think that indicates just how big is the physical damage, especially when you consider that they point out that that amount, that estimate does not account or take into account damage to infrastructure, disruption of economic activity, or long-term reconstruction costs. So this is going to be a long-term economic and reconstruction problem and challenge for Venezuela.
20: The ABC's America's editor, John Lyons. The man likely to become the UK's next leader, Andy Burnham, has promised radical change to fix what he called the country's broken political system. In his first major speech since confirming he was standing to replace Sir Keir Starmer, who resigned last week, Mr. Burnham said power needed to shift outside of London, and he pledged to move parts of Downing Street to Manchester. Europe correspondent Elias Kluwer reports.
8: Addressing a friendly home crowd in Manchester, Andy Burnham made his pitch to the country.
9: Westminster hasn't been working for people, and it hasn't been working for a very long time. In fact, it is broken. And as a result, the country isn't where it should be. It is stuck in a rut, and clearly we can't go on like this.
8: He spent the better part of the last decade outside of Westminster, representing the people of Manchester in England's north. Now he's returning to Parliament as the member for Makerfield and could have the keys to Downing Street within weeks if no one else challenges him to succeed Sir Keir Starmer as Prime Minister. If entrusted with the country's top job, he's promising to put power back into the hands of the people, lift living standards, and undertake the biggest state housing build since the Second World War.
9: We cannot go through another decade like the one we have just had. And we must accept that to do that, to fix the economy and the country, we need to change politics, and we need to do it now.
8: But perhaps his defining difference to past leaders, a pledge to relocate part of Downing Street in a bid to rebalance power across the country.
9: I am going to give Britain the circuit breaker it needs by taking power out of the centre and putting it in the hands of the people and places who can use it best.
8: Politics professor Tim Bale from Queen Mary University says the devolution of finances is welcome, given the UK is one of the most centralised countries when it comes to raising revenue and spending it. While he acknowledges there is a will, he's worried there might not be a way.
23: I think the speech was probably missing a great deal of detail. It was really a broad brush kind of a speech. There are no figures on there at all.
8: It was also lacking detail on health, immigration and foreign policy.
23: I think this speech was very much billed as and directed towards what Andy Burnham's economic policy is going to be. I think there was never any intention, and in fact, nor did anyone expect mention of other issues like immigration, like health, like national security.
8: Sakir was criticised for being too focused on issues abroad, but with wars in Ukraine and the Middle East, Andy Burnham will have to broaden his horizon beyond matters at home. This is Elias Kluwer in Manchester, reporting for AM.
20: Systemic racism, poor performance and a lack of capability. Those are allegations being levelled at a government agency tasked with the protection of the World Heritage-listed Great Barrier Reef. Former employees have spoken out about their experiences working at the Reef Authority, which is the subject of a damning efficiency review. Angela Heathcote reports.
1: When Dr. Leanne Fernandez rejoined the Great Barrier Reef Marine Park Authority in 2020, she wanted to make a difference.
2: I wanted work that was meaningful, that mattered, and the Great Barrier Reef Marine Park Authority has always done good work and I had experienced that.
1: But she says the authority wasn't the same on her return. Dr. Fernandez is one of several employees of the Reef Authority

0: Between 6 a.m. and 8:30 p.m., there would be a maximum of 3 ads per hour per channel. It would also ban online ads for users under the age of 18. Kate Chaney says that doesn't go nearly far enough.
1: Imagine if we'd stopped at 3 ads per hour for cigarettes. It's still a lot of time to be exposed. And after 8:30, there are unlimited ads. Well, I don't know any kid who goes to bed at 8:30, unfortunately.
0: The gambling lobby has previously described the changes as draconian. Yesterday, Communications Minister Annika Wells confirmed legislation will be introduced this week and flagged minor changes.
2: This is a big and meaningful reform package. I want to see it legislated as quickly as we can. There's nothing that is particularly substantive that will alter people's views of the legislation.
0: Professor Samantha Thomas is a researcher and advocate on gambling reform at Deakin University and says a full ban is the only way to protect the most vulnerable.
3: What we will see with this legislation is that after 8:30 p.m. at night, when hundreds of thousands of children are still watching sport or watching television, they will be smashed with gambling ads. That's just not good enough.
0: Labor will need support of either the Greens or the Coalition in the Senate. It appears unlikely the minor party will support the bill, while the opposition has left the door open, saying the changes are a move in the right direction.
4: Pablo Vinales reporting. In finance, Wall Street stocks have ended sharply higher as weekend hostilities between the US and Iran eased and as major tech-related shares rose following a recent bout of selling. That's AM for today. It's 8:30.
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6: Mornings with Waleed Ali, filling in for Raf Epstein.
7: Good news! Overall, cybercrime rates are apparently easing.
8: That's good.
7: Yeah, but online fraud scams are on the rise.
8: Ooh, that's bad.
7: Yes, Homer, it is. Now, if I were to ask you, who's most likely to be scammed, what would you say? Let me guess. You're thinking of an older person, liable to believe something that looks official, unsavvy in the ways of the internet. Well, no. Scams are increasingly working on young men and people aged 25 to 49. It seems like the more confident you are, the more savvy you think you are, perhaps, the more you're at risk. Isn't it just perfect that this is happening in the middle of a cost of living crisis where every time you go to the supermarket, you see it?
8: That's bad.
7: Yeah, it is. Anyway, help is on the way. Tomorrow, laws targeted at supermarkets are targeting price gouging, and they come into effect tomorrow.
8: That's good.
7: Right. Except here's the thing. Price gouging is really hard to define.
8: Ooh, that's bad.
7: It is. So the legislation tries to define it by saying that price gouging only happens when the price is excessive compared to the cost of supply. So to be clear, it's not about when you see the price of chocolate go up all of a sudden and then you really get annoyed, which sets up a problem. Let me ask you this. When you go to the supermarket and are struck because suddenly you have to pay, I don't know, $12 for a banana or something, do you immediately think you're being gouged? 1300 222 774. Do you believe when you get your crippling grocery bill that it's happening because supermarkets are taking advantage of the situation? I'm not after an accusation here, but it's a really important question. I'm after your feeling, because your feeling actually really matters into how we're going to experience this legislation. 1300 222 774, to what do you attribute your crippling grocery bills? Because what if it turns out that the law doesn't agree with your gut? How will you feel then? We're going to talk to an expert on this. What a time to try to look after your money, hey? Also, what a time to be a Victorian voter. The big build scandal rolls on, but so does the endless liberal civil warring centred on Moira Deeming. We'll come to that in detail in a second, and I'll share some thoughts on it. But how do you feel about your options heading into November? Can I just ask you this? How do you feel about the upcoming election? You're a politically engaged lot. Are you despondent? Do you see options? Would you agree with this proposition? Let me put it this way. Would you agree with the proposition that we've never seen Victorian politics in a more parlous state? Perhaps you have longer memories than me, I don't know, but I want to know how you feel about this. 1300 222 774, let's take a temperature check.
9: Take this object But beware, it carries a terrible curse.
8: Ooh, that's bad.
9: But it comes with a free Frogurt.
7: Who's this
8: guy?
7: That's
8: good.
7: I don't know.
9: The Frogurt is also cursed.
7: Okay, I don't know what's
8: that's
7: going
8: bad.
7: On. We're
8: going
7: to go to the
9: but
7: headlines.
9: You get your choice of topic.
7: I don't think there'll be Frogurt. I don't know. But I'm sure the headlines will be good and bad. Natasha McFarlane has them. Hello, Natasha.
10: Good morning, Waleed. The Foreign Minister Penny Wong has described the death of a young woman in Thailand as horrific and says she will talk with her Thai counterpart about the case. 45-year-old Australian Simon Peter Carman has been charged with murder after the body of a 17-year-old girl was found in a suitcase.

0: Simon Peter Carman has been charged with murder after the body of a 17-year-old girl was found in a suitcase. He denies the charges. A firefighter says the roof of a shop in Melbourne's southeast will need to be pulled down after a ram raid and fire left the building severely damaged. The blaze took hold shortly after 4 o'clock this morning. Police say offenders drove a vehicle into the shop front before it was set alight. Some residents of nearby homes evacuated themselves, but no one was injured by the blaze. Commuters on parts of the Geelong train line will have to transfer to buses with the service suspended due to a rail equipment fault at Tarneit. People travelling from Geelong into Melbourne can get the V-Line train to Lara and will then need to transfer to a bus which will take them to a train station on the Metropolitan Werribee line. And the official death toll from devastating twin earthquakes in Venezuela has now risen to more than 1,700 people, with thousands still missing. People are still being pulled alive from the rubble amid a major search and rescue effort, but authorities are bracing for incoming tropical rain. Melbourne's weather, rain easing with the top today of 17. Right now it's 14 degrees. There'll be more news at 9 o'clock.
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2: Traffic.
3: Good morning, it's Caroline Ferguson from Transport Victoria. 46 minutes worth of delays on the M80 Ring Road, Granger Bound approaching the EJ Wynn Bridge. A couple of lanes have been closed off with a collision. Traffic's heavy from the Western Freeway. Heavy haulage is sitting on the Monash Freeway, City Bound, just after Toorak Road. The two left lanes are closed. They're winching up a very big truck. You can pass in one lane. Two lanes, I'm telling a fib. A breakdown's just been shunted off the Eastern Freeway inbound at Burke Road, but traffic's heavy from Springvale Road. The truck's also broken down in Clayton. He's sitting on the Princess Highway outbound at Clayton Road. Two lanes have been closed off. And coaches are replacing Geelong Line trains between Lara, Werribee and Laverton due to vandalism at Tarneit. You'll need to switch to a metro train service at Werribee or Laverton to continue the journey. And Bendigo lines have also been disrupted due to a track fault at Wood End. Head to the Transport Victoria website to find out more. That's the latest in traffic and transport. It's 25 to 9.
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4: 25 minutes to 9. We'll get to the issues I was talking about before in a moment, but there's something quite extraordinary that's happened in Mentone. By all appearances, a quite spectacular attack of arson. I've seen the photos. We've seen a lot of arson attacks around the city for a while, but I have to say this one particularly just looks, let me call it thorough. Kate Mead is our reporter in Mentone. And she's with us now. Hello, Kate. How are you doing?
5: Good morning. Yes, Sarah would describe this. There's a car that is in front of me that would have once been a Tesla. That bonnet is poking out the front of this building, completely burnt out. It's backed into the front of this building. It's believed it was backed in first, then set alight, allegedly, and with offenders running from that scene. Now, this happened at about 10 past four this morning that emergency services were called here. I was able to speak with Sam O'Loughlin from the FRV. This is a little of what he had to say about this fire.
6: Yeah, arriving first on scene, the shop was well alight. We found out later that a car had crashed into the front. I imagine it was deliberately lit. So smoke and fire were rolling out the front of the shop. But it also impacted the power line, so they were arcing and sparking. After probably 5 minutes of firefight, we were able to make access down the laneway to the side of the shop where we found approximately 20 residents had self-evacuated. So they were in a good, safe spot, so nobody was injured, so that was good. After we extinguished the fire, we did check the pizza shop next door and the residents behind that. Unfortunately, there's a family of four that won't be able to go into that residence as it is heavily smoke clogged.
7: Can you take me through the dangers of having power lines alight when you arrive to a scene like this?
6: Yeah, of course. They're arcing and sparking, so very dangerous. So it's just one of the many dangers that we come across at a fire scene, because it was pretty loud, getting loud arcs every, 20 seconds or so.
7: And I understand there were some gas lines as well that were a concern.
6: So we initially thought that maybe a gas line had been ruptured and called for the gas company on the back of that. Turns out that was actually the car, which we think was the Tesla, and just the way that was burning gave off a different coloured flame. So it wasn't, to be honest, it was 20 minutes into the fire before I realised that was an actual, well, I could see that it was an actual car.

0: Wow, an actual car. Okay, I mean, the image that that paints in your mind is just, it's vivid, isn't it?
1: And there's still FRV on the scene. This building is still just, you can see smouldering away, and it's a smell that you can taste on the tip of your tongue. The phone boxes here is melted in, the bin out the front is melted in. But for this shopping strip, it's not just what was a tobacco shop that is impacted, the pizza and pasta shop beside it, there's a beauty shop, there's a physio that is impacted. And, you know, for anyone driving along here, I would still caution to say stay away from the area if you can, but at least at the bare minimum, slow down. There are people still on the scene here, you know, investigating this fire.
0: Is there a vibe as people are walking past? Like, do people see this and go, oh my God, or are they kind of like, oh yeah?
1: Do you know the disappointing thing, Waleed, is that when you speak to residents in the area, they're like, well, I guess. You know, it's happening all over Melbourne. It was just a matter of time before it happened
0: Wow.
1: near us. And you know, when this started maybe 3 years ago and I started reporting on these fires, it was shock. It was, I can't believe this has happened. There was a sense of devastation. Whereas now it feels like, well, I guess it's happening everywhere and it was just a matter of time, which is shocking in itself.
0: Yeah. And we should say the police haven't said anything about whether this is connected to those other things, but it's extraordinary. In some ways, they don't need to, do they? People just make that connection. That's just the way that people begin to feel about these things. It's quite remarkable. Kate, thank you. Always good
1: Thank you,
0: to
1: Waleed.
0: get your reporting from the ground. It's now 20 minutes to nine. I mean, always good to get the thoughts and then the reflections of a witness. John is one of those witnesses at the Mentone Mart. In fact, I think, John, it might have woken you up. Is that right?
2: That is correct, Waleed. Yeah, it was around, yeah, like 4:10 in the morning. Was hearing some banging and popping, and then got curious and kind of roused myself out of bed and looked out over the street and started to see, obviously, as the firefighter mentioned, different colors of flames. So it almost sounded like fireworks. But
0: Wow.
2: obviously, very strange for that location to have fireworks, and especially at that time in the middle of the week. So went out and had a bit of an investigation once I started hearing the sirens. And that's kind of when I realized that it was the Mentone Mart that was set ablaze.
0: How far were you from this?
2: Just the street over, basically.
0: Yeah, right. Had you seen anything
2: Yeah.
0: like it?
2: Yes. It looked kind of like I've seen battery fires before, so it was similar to that. And then obviously the popping and the noises would have been not only things exploding and batteries going, or like the Tesla itself, but also anything to do with electricals has obviously a pretty distinct smell.
0: What was that smell?
2: It's like acrid, like the smell of melting plastic, but also with like synthetics and other things there. So as it was mentioned, it's like it's very heavy, almost putrid smoke, and just smells like chemicals.
0: So obviously, it's spectacular in the way you describe and everything we've heard about it. I used the word thorough before. I think that's probably, you know, that's the best description I can think of. Is it? How did you feel looking at it, though? Are you scared as you're looking at it? Are you just kind of looking at it in wonder? Do you shrug? I'm very interested in sort of the response of people witnessing this sort of stuff at this moment in
2: Yeah,
0: Melbourne.
2: well, I wasn't the only one out there when they were coming out. There was definitely concern of it occurring in the neighborhood because obviously, while we've heard about it, I think it's the normal thing of it was happening in this suburb. I'm shocked it's happening in ours, sort of energy.
0: Right.
2: And I mean, with everything going on, obviously there's a bit of kind of almost media dampening on the whole thing. So because they're so exposed by it, there
0: Yeah.
2: seems to be less shock.
0: Yeah.
2: But it was still quite confronting to see it up, and especially in our local area. And I think it's going to be a bit of a thing where people are going to be quite on edge for a little bit, even if they don't immediately display it.
0: You get back to bed?
2: No, I've been awake ever since.
0: Yeah, I can imagine. It probably would have been difficult. All the best with it, John. Thank you very much for your account.
2: Thank you.
0: That's John, who is a witness. The fire at that Mentone Mart woke him up. If you do get a chance to see photos of it or whatever, it's quite remarkable. We have seen versions of this, but it looked a bit different to me anyway. I don't know if you feel the same way. Thank you very much for your calls. I'm asking you about price gouging, amongst other things. One text says, I know we're being gouged, and the Duopoly supermarkets are still advertising items on sale that were the same price or same as sale price less than a month ago. So they go, I know we're being gouged. That is a really interesting way of responding to this, because legislation's about to come in, and maybe the question is, how much do we know actually, and what will we be disappointed if the law disagrees with what we say we know? Nikki has called in from Inverloch. Hello, Nikki.
3: Hi, good morning.
0: What would you like to say?
3: Well, I know we're being gouged. I bought my usual plain yogurt 2 weeks ago for $7, and last week it was on sale for the same price, and advertised that the non-sale price was $9.50, I think, which I thought was a bit steep. And just other specialty items that I don't usually buy, but I was going to send to somebody overseas some gluten-free Tim Tams. And they used to be about $4.40, and they're now on special for $2 for $10. Sorry.
0: So do you just assume then, Nikki, that it's price gouging because you see the price go up? So you say, well, that's the only explanation?
3: Well, the price hasn't actually been, from a yogurt, let's say, for example, hasn't actually been at $9.50. I bought it 2 weeks ago at $7, or last week at, 2 weeks ago at $7, and I bought it last week at $7 on sale. But at no point did I see it go up to $9.50
0: right,
3: to be on sale back for $7.
0: Okay. So it's not quite a price gouging thing. That's more you're saying it's more about the packaging of it as an as a special. That's the thing that alerts you. Yeah. Yeah, it's interesting, isn't it? Thank you very much for your call, Nikki. I appreciate it. It's one of these interesting moments because we're obviously confronted with the bill that we get. Is a bill the right thing when you actually just go to the checkout? Anyway, you know what I mean. When you see the number. We're quite confronted. It does feel there's a bit of opacity, shall we say, on exactly what goes into that number. And new laws are going to come in. And I wonder whether they'll deliver what our expectations are. On the arson attacks, Danny sent in a text that, I think this captures something, doesn't it? As I sit in one of my favourite cafes sipping my coffee, says Danny, watching the endless stream of people buying cheap cigarettes from under the counter, I often wonder if, brackets or when, it will be featured on the news after being firebombed. There's a certain resignation in all that, isn't there? Quarter to nine.
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0: What a moment in Victorian politics. We've been talking, we spoke yesterday, you would have been speaking with Raf for a long, long time about what I think we can now fairly neutrally call the big build scandal that surrounds the Allan government in Victoria. The story really came to a head yesterday. There were revelations over the weekend in the Age newspaper that put pressure on the Premier. She fronted up to a press conference. And let's just say, I mean, press conferences happen a lot in politics, but let's just say this one, it just felt a little bit different. Here's a decent chunk of it.
7: Do you accept there has been corruption at some level on big build projects? Pretty simple yes or no.
8: Well, I accept that there are allegations and evidence.
7: Do you accept that some of it is true?
8: I accept that there has been allegations made, that there are allegations that claim to have evidence behind those allegations.
7: And in order for... true, there's a lot of evidence.
8: And in order... well, Paul, in order for that evidence to be proven, that is the task of Victoria Police.
9: What I'm saying is sort of like a hypothetical. I mean, isn't the evidence fairly clear now that every time the government tries to remove a level crossing or dig a tunnel, that millions of dollars ends up in the trousers of Nick Gatta?
8: Well, that is... well, you have made an allegation in that question. If you have evidence to support that allegation, I would suggest that it goes immediately to...
9: 2 years. I mean, Nick hasn't slept for like 2 years. All he's been doing is reporting evidence of corruption on the big bill, and a lot of that has to do with the amount of money that's flowing into the bank account of Nick Gatta.
8: Well, again, if there is any evidence that is held by any individual to support that claim that you have made in your question, it should be immediately reported to Victoria Police.
0: And on it went. There was a distinction that the Premier tried to draw between inflated costs of construction on the one hand and corruption. Do you buy that? It's clear that the press pack didn't. It's clear that this is getting harder and harder to explain. I think we're now at the point where we can probably fairly say that this is a scandal that has reached such proportions and that has gone significantly unanswered, or at least unanswered to a sufficient extent, that we would say that in normal political times, this would be engulfing a government and it would probably cause the end of that government. I don't think that's a controversial thing to say anymore. I think that is now just a fair enough description or analysis of the political landscape in a normal moment. We did ask the government to come on radio and talk about these issues. Again, they're not available. This, however, is not a normal political moment. So if you're the Victorian voter, you are the mean Victorian voter, and you're looking at this situation, you go, okay, this is enough. We've got to call time on this show. And then you survey the scene. Well, you look in the direction of the Liberal Party, and, well, you see... what do you see? You see the member for the Western Metropolitan Region in the Legislative Council, Moira Deeming, making complaints, who, by the way, has a history of being in court against her colleagues and former colleagues, depending on which point in time you're talking about, making a complaint effectively of assault against former leader Matthew Guy, that the police then dismissed. Now, this will have been, you would have come across this. The complaint was about a headlock. The video was released. The police said that there was no case to answer here. And if I were to try to describe this as kind of neutrally as possible, you would have seen the video, but you look at the video and it doesn't look anything like a headlock. What it does look like is that Matthew Guy puts his arm around her so that he can maybe speak to her in a way that she can understand. If I had to use any word to describe it, apart from kind of run-of-the-mill, I might say it was, I don't know, looked even maybe slightly friendly. So the complaint was dismissed. As a result of that, Matthew Guy demands an apology, saying that he's been smeared. And this is the way he put it.
10: I'm owed an apology by the Premier and the Attorney General. They can come to me the honourable and easy way or a harder way.
0: He's not the only one that thought an apology might be due. Here's the opposition leader, Jess Wilson.
11: Matthew does deserve an apology. I think that it is entirely reasonable that he has asked for that. I'm devastated for Matthew. I've reached out to Moira and I have requested when she returns to Melbourne that we speak.
0: Moira Deeming is not in Melbourne. She's overseas. She has, however, released a statement, or more accurately, her lawyers have released a statement on her behalf, responding to those calls for an apology. Let me read you a little bit of it. Ms Deeming has been asked whether she'll apologise for making what has been described as a, quote, false complaint to Victoria Police. As the statement, she will not apologise for something she has not done. She then goes on, or her lawyers go on to say, that the allegation this is a false complaint is entirely without foundation and highly defamatory. So this is now a veiled threat of defamation for anyone who says the complaint was false. The complaint was made honestly, says the statement, in good faith and only as a matter of last resort, following unsuccessful attempts to resolve the incident confidentially and through the Liberal Party's internal processes. Then says, throughout the process, her intention was to deal with the matter confidentially, appropriately, and in the appropriate way, rather than through the media or public commentary. The explanation for the complaint is this. After the CCTV footage was released to media, our client was able to view the footage for the first time. She accepts that she misunderstood the technical meaning of the term headlock, but maintains she used it in good faith to describe what happened. So this is now about a technical meaning. The publicly available footage shows Mr. Guy pulling her towards him while maintaining a grip around her neck and upper shoulder as she attempted to pull away, preventing her from freely moving her head for several seconds. I'll leave you to judge whether or not you agree with that description. Then it goes on to say, from her perspective, this physical contact made by a senior male colleague in the workplace was unexpected, unwelcome, physically painful, and caused her to feel fear and confusion. And the lawyers do explain that this was perhaps informed by her previous or her history in life as a, this is a quote, victim of rape and sexual abuse and having PTSD from both that and what's occurred over the last more than 3 years. Now, that last point is entirely up to her, and I'm in no position to comment upon it or extrapolate anything from it or disabuse anyone of any notions to do with it. But you zoom out of this and what you see is a party that is prepared to tear itself apart at all available opportunities, to sue each other for defamation, to make complaints that might result in criminal proceedings, when those complaints are withdrawn, to refuse to apologise on the basis that this was interpreted personally in a particular way, having gone through internal complaint processes that then encouraged complaint to the police, and threatening with defamation action anyone who says this complaint was false. Can you vote for that? What do you vote for? I want to know how you're going to handle this. Here's a text. Joey says, I'm so fed up with politics, I've decided I'm not even going to vote. They can all go to hell. Joey, you have to vote. But what do you do? How do you feel about this particular moment in politics? Are we at a point where this is as bad as Victorian politics has ever been? And Victorian voters simply have no choice. What choices do you see? Let me know. 1300 222 774 1300 222 774 0437 774 774 via text. That's 7 minutes tonight.
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0: Let's get to price gouging, Lords, in the meantime, while I wait for your responses. Dr. Meg Elkins is an associate professor from the School of Economics, Finance and Marketing at RMIT. Meg, hello.
13: Hello, Waleed.
0: So we have laws coming in tomorrow. They're going to ban price gouging. What does that mean?
13: It's a great question because it's really what they're doing is trying to come up with a way to deal with excessive or unreasonable pricing. The problem is it's very hard to pin down what that is. And what they're doing is actually looking at the suppliers and how much the excess cost is from the suppliers. Now, when you buy something at the supermarket, you don't necessarily know what's happening behind the doors of the relationship between the producer and the consumer here. So it's very difficult to be able to pin down here what price gouging is. What we know is that Coles did get fined for deceptive pricing, but that was not price gouging.
0: Yes. And what is that difference exactly?
13: Well, the deceptive pricing was the false discounting. So that false discounting was, we thought the price was at one point and then they increased it temporarily only to drop it to make it look like a discount. So that was that down, prices are down from Coles. And we saw that we actually got fined. But this is not price gouging. Price gouging is that excessive pricing. And what is interesting here is that the ACCC is not expecting to do much in the first 12 months. They're only going to monitor what's happening with pricing. So they're not planning to prosecute, but there's a new amendment that they brought in now, and hopefully that amendment means that the duopoly between Coles and Woolworths is now on notice.
0: They might be on notice, but if the notice doesn't contain significant amounts of teeth, I mean, how would we determine the percentage of the price increases that we see? Like when I go and I ask this for a producer, for example, when I do my shopping and I say a block of chocolate's smaller but become more expensive, for example, how do I know whether what I'm looking at is gouging or just supply costs going up? Because the sense I'm getting from the texts and from the caller we just spoke to before is that when people see prices go up significantly, they more or less assume that it's being gouged. This doesn't add up. This is the same price as it was before, and now you're calling it a special. It's happened really suddenly. How do I keep track of this?
13: This is really nuanced because there's so many factors that go into pricing, and particularly for supermarkets. You know, there's shelf life, there's competitive factors, what's happening around with other competitors, there's cost factors, there's pricing practices, there's all of these things that we as the consumer don't necessarily have information at hand about. So I think what we know is we want people to watch. ACCC want people to watch the prices because there's so many products they've got. It's hard to keep on top of everything. So the consumer has to be savvy here. Now, I love that you bring up chocolate because I think we have one product that's like an anchor product that we watch the price of that. And chocolate's an interesting one because it's a discretionary product. We don't necessarily buy it every week. We might look at the price to see whether we buy it this week or next week, depending on what's happening. So if consumers have one thing that they are watching, that's probably easier. Sometimes people look at aggregate, you know, they go to the supermarket and they know what their normal shop is and whether it's going up. But we do know that also prices have been going up a lot since 2026, a lot. You know, that overall, it's like 25% to 30%. That's, so in our mind, if we've got an anchor point of 21, 22, it's long gone.
0: Yeah.
13: And whatever, if you were paying $4 for chocolate back in 2022 and it's now $8, it's because there's, you know, necessarily there's other factors, maybe suppliers with cocoa.
0: Oh, and there are a million factors here right now.
13: I take your point.
0: Yeah. It's interesting though, Meg, because it sets up this disjuncture between people's experience and their interpretation of their experience on the one hand, and then what might be going on or what the law says is going on the other. It'd be interesting to see how that plays out. Thank you. I better move, but appreciate your time. That's Dr. Meg Elkins, Associate Professor in the School of Economics, Finance and Marketing at RMIT. Calls are on politics in just a moment or after the news. But very quickly, Jules has called in from Adelaide. Hello, Jules.
14: Hi. I'm not sure quite what the technical term for this is, but yeah. I bought a piece of meat from a supermarket. It's labelled as a belly roast, an Australian pork. Their label says it weighs 1.74 kilos at $17 a kilo. When I got it home, I weighed it on my scales and it weighs 895 grams.
0: Ah.
14: That's nearly half the weight that is on the sticker. So I effectively paid nearly double the price of my meat.
0: That is interesting. I don't know enough about the physics of all this, but I wonder if it's got to do with water disappearing or freezing or something.
14: No, because it's in a cryovac. It's got no meat. It's got no nothing.
0: Yeah.
14: I bought this in early March. I've interacted with 11 different representatives from the supermarket and we have still not resolved it.
0: Really interesting. Thank you, Jules. Appreciate it. Hey, news time, so I better disappear, but I'll come back once I...
15: Good morning, Natasha McFarlane with ABC News. The Foreign Minister has described the death of a young woman in Thailand as horrific and says she will talk with her Thai counterpart about the case. 45-year-old Australian Simon Peter Carman has been charged with murder after the body of a 17-year-old girl was found in a suitcase. He denies the charges. Penny Wong has been asked if she had spoken to her Thai counterpart following the arrest.
16: I've not spoken yet at my level, but I know that there has been engagement at officials' level and I will be obviously going to the South ASEAN meeting, so I no doubt will have the opportunity to speak to my foreign minister counterpart there.
15: The Department of Foreign Affairs is providing consular support to seven Australians following the earthquakes in Venezuela. The death toll has risen to more than 1,700. Australia does not have an embassy in Venezuela, which makes it difficult to provide consular assistance. But Foreign Affairs Minister Penny Wong says DFAT has been in contact with seven people. The consumer watchdog is suing Amazon over allegedly having unfair contract terms for its Prime streaming service. The ACCC claims that Amazon had more than 1 million Australian annual subscribers on Prime contracts with five unfair terms, which allowed unilateral changes between November 2023 and August 2025. The lawsuit alleges at least one of those terms was relied on when it introduced ads to Prime in July 2024, which required subscribers to pay an additional $2.99 per month to remain ad-free. Amazon has been contacted for comment. Jewish Labor MP Josh Burns will today give evidence at the Royal Commission on Anti-Semitism and Social Cohesion about the sustained abuse he and his staff have received. Gavin Coote reports.
17: The federal member for McNamara will appear as a witness at the inquiry, which is currently examining the spread of hate speech online. Josh Burns's Melbourne electorate office was targeted in an anti-Semitic attack in 2024, and in a submission to the commission says it was a deeply personal and confronting incident. In the hours that followed, he said there were social media comments suggesting it was a false flag attack organised for publicity. The inquiry will also hear evidence from Daniel Rosenfeld, a councillor with the Randwick Council in Sydney's East, who is Jewish and the grandson of Holocaust survivors.
15: Vandalism at Tarneit Station is to blame for suspending the Geelong train line this morning. People travelling from Geelong into Melbourne can get the V-Line train to Lara and will then need to transfer to a bus which will go to a train station on the Metropolitan Werribee line. Passengers travelling to Waurn Ponds are advised to board a Metropolitan train service to Werribee, then transfer to the next available replacement bus. Crews are working to get the issue resolved as soon as possible. A firefighter says the roof of a shop in Melbourne's southeast will need to be pulled down after a ram raid and fire left the building severely damaged. The blaze took hold shortly after 4 o'clock this morning. Police say offenders drove a vehicle into the shop front before it was set alight. Melton Fire Station officer Sam O'Loughlin has told 774 ABC Melbourne some residents from nearby homes evacuated themselves, but no one was injured. He also says live power lines posed a risk.
18: One of the many dangers that we come across at a fire scene. And initially, there's not much you can do other than, you know, cordon off the area and make sure everybody on scene knows about it. Mind you, everyone did because it was pretty loud, getting loud arcs every, you know, 20 seconds or so.
15: Victorians seeking to cash in on the state government's car rego discount have until the end of the day to pay their registration to qualify. More than 3 million Victorians have so far claimed 20% off their car registration. The discount applies for this financial year. Motorists will receive up to $186 back per car, with a cap of 2 vehicles per person. Eligible motorists must pay their rego by the end of June, but can apply for the rebate until the end of July. To the weather, there's a severe weather warning for damaging winds occurring over alpine peaks today. There's a strong wind warning for the East Gippsland coast. For the state, cloudy with areas of rain tending to showers from the west during the afternoon and evening. Isolated thunderstorms over the northeast. For Melbourne, cloudy, a very high chance of rain becoming less likely late this afternoon and evening, heading for a top of 17 degrees. Tomorrow, rain increasing, 17 as well. Right now, it's 14 degrees in the city. 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
19: Charlie Pickering. What measurement are you sus on?
20: The number of sheets in a toilet roll.
19: Oh, yes.
20: It always says the same number, but the rolls seem to be getting smaller and smaller.
19: I'm going to count all the sheets in a toilet roll to see how they go.
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23: Good morning, it's Caroline Ferguson from Transport Victoria. Heavy haulage have just winched up a broken down truck. All lanes are now open citybound on the Monash Freeway at Toorak Road, but the damage is done. It's a sluggish run inbound with a backlog coming on through from Wellington Road. There's a breakdown on the M80 Ring Road's Sydney exit. That's if you're driving towards Altona. It's looking very heavy on the approach. Our crews are giving cover and helping out. You can still exit at Sydney Road. In Clayton, a truck sitting on the Princess Highway's middle lane at Clayton Road, right at the intersection heading out of town. Our crews are helping out at the moment. In Coburg, a rubbish truck was on fire in the early hours of this morning. It's been extinguished, but eastbound the left lane's closed on Bell Street, approaching Nicholson Street. As you cross over Sydney Road, slip over to the two right lanes. And if you're catching PT, coaches continue to replace Geelong line trains. Between Lara, Werribee and Laverton due to vandalism at Tarneit, you'll need to switch your metro service at Werribee and Laverton to continue your journey. 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
21: Mornings with Waleed Ali, filling in for Raf Epstein.
0: 6 minutes past nine, let's get to your calls because you've been very patient. Hello, John in Belgrave, how are you?
24: Waleed, I'm well. And you?
0: I'm well, but I'm a bit worried about the state of Victorian politics. Are you?
24: Yeah, as am I. I've been around for a while. I'm 69 years old, and for me, it's the worst I've seen Victorian politics. I look at it, and there's really no credible choice in terms of parties. And I've been thinking about it, Waleed. If the Victorian government was a local government council, we would have already put it into administration, and maybe that's the way to go.
0: Put the state into administration.
24: Well, put it this way. I'm being a bit flippant, but the state of both parties, or both major parties, is such that they probably need time just to stop doing what they're doing, regroup, and then take on government seriously again, because that's certainly not happening at the moment.
0: So what do you... you clearly look at Victorian politics and you see a bit of a wasteland. I don't think that's paraphrasing you unfairly.
24: No.
0: What is it that bothers you? Do you see it as corruption versus dysfunction, for example? Do you see it as ineptitude versus infighting? Like, is there what are the problems you see on either side that mean that you can't bring yourself to them?
24: Well, the way you just expressed that, I'd probably answer all of the above. Yeah. I guess the thing for me is that What's important to me and my family is having a decent place to live in Victoria. Okay, to have that, you need a government that you can trust, a government that is open and honest and transparent in terms of its dealings. And I'm afraid I can't say that about the current Labor government. And this is coming from somebody that was brought up in the Labor Party, staunch Labor Party voter for most of my life. And it disappoints me. So there's a lack of transparency just to start with. The second thing is, in terms of corruption, look, there are accusations thrown at governments all the time about corruption. However, it's hard to understand how the Victorian government has got itself into such a position with the big build and everything that has happened around that. I mean, so many people have looked at it from a range of different perspectives in government and outside of government. All those people can't be wrong, Waleed. So that's the second part. I guess the other thing too is that when I look at services, unfortunately, our family has a significant contact with the health system in Victoria and ongoing, and it will be ongoing. What we find, what I find, is that I cannot fault the nurses, the clinicians, the people that work in hospitals. However, what I can say to you, and using Box Hill Hospital as an example, I've been there at nights in emergency when we've had 8 and 9 people ramped. Those same 8 and 9 people are still there when we've left after 24 hours. Mm-hmm. We've got we don't have a medical system. It's not a system as such. It's fundamentally broken.
0: So you're not just talking about dysfunction at the party level. You're talking about dysfunction at the level of service delivery. And that this flows.
24: Yes, indeed. Yeah. Indeed. But I think, well, one is a function of the other, perhaps.
0: Yeah, yeah.
24: We've got two political,
0: I understand that
24: two political parties. That, and where we've got to as a state is, I'd argue, is a function of those two political parties performing very poorly over at least the last 20 years. Mm.
0: Thank you for your perspective, John. We'll get more perspectives in a sec. Here's interesting, right? These two texts I got back to back. How do you vote for dysfunction, i.e. the Liberals, says one text. Another text: no way for any party other than Labor. They're not corrupt, says this text. They're doing work that needs to be done, catching up on all the capitalist neglect. I mean, that has a very particular worldview attached to it. And then I'm getting people saying, well, what about the Greens? Let's vote for the Greens. I'm voting for the Greens because they have good policies and all media hate them, says Simon in Aries Inlet. I suppose that is one approach. I really thought this was an interesting, two interesting texts. Democracy is messy and sometimes nasty, but the alternatives are much worse. I love our politics, even if they represent that annoying auntie you avoid at weddings. It's from the Toorak tram. Is this just messy? That's an interesting question. Is this just messy, or do you see something more? Maybe our attitudes in the lead up to this election depend on which side of that divide we fall. I mean, it's obviously more nuanced than a binary thing, but you get what I'm saying. This was a really interesting text. We should all carefully examine our local electorate and choose a candidate that will best represent us without party bias and understand where their preferences go. Now, that's interesting. Do you deal with this by just not worrying about who will form government and just go super local and I will think about the candidates and who I want to vote for as candidates, and that is the end of the story? Really interesting. Maybe you're not disillusioned at all. Let me know. Jump in. 1300 222 774. Josephine's called in from Anglesey. Hello, Josephine.
1: Good morning, Waleed. Just listening to your last little statement there, messy. A good start to the subject, actually, because it is messy and there seems to be more, blaming of each side and ineptitude. Well, there must be somebody who can just stand up and just say, to their own party, let's be clear, let's not have the squabbling outside the rooms. However, what I was mainly ringing and spoke to Maddie about is the Premier refusing to answer the questions about where the money's gone. 4 times she, Miss Allen, refused to answer Sarah Ferguson on 7:30 a couple of weeks ago. Now, finally, Miss Ferguson said, well, Premier, you have refused to answer the question, where has the $15 billion gone? She kept talking about the police. The police force are going to do it. And once again this morning, she, in reference to the press conference yesterday, she refused to answer similar questions.
0: Well, her answer on the money seems to be that they dispute the $15 billion figure and they say it's inflation.
1: That's what she's saying. Yeah. But she's handballing her responsibilities elsewhere. And as a leader of any particular organisation, business, it's up to the buck stops with her. And clearly she's got some buddies that it stopped with. Anyway.
0: All right. Thank you, Josephine. Appreciate your call. But this is the thing. When you don't get answers to the questions, then you're left to speculate and the voters will end up doing that. And they'll have to, really. They've got no real alternative. Anyway, 13 minutes past nine. We'll lead Ali with you. I'm filling in for Raf Epstein, who's away this week and next. But what a moment this is in politics. I should also clarify, when we talk about corruption here, the allegations concern corruptions on the big build sites. They had to do with providers of the construction services, not so much of corruption in government. So this can be described as a corruption scandal. It often gets described in those terms, but there are subtle distinctions to be drawn here between where the site of the corruption may or may not be. The real allegation against the government, it seems to me, is about incuriosity, or perhaps looking the other way. That's a slightly different sort of a thing. Of course, as the voter, you just get to decide what you make of it. I just don't know what you do with that decision at this point. And so thank you very much for the calls. There are lots coming in. I will try to get to them very, very soon. It's now 14 minutes past nine.
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21: Mornings with Waleed Ali, filling in for Raf Epstein.
0: I love the people are texting in now and saying, hey, Melbourne just got named the most livable city in the world, so that's good. Yeah, good. There are times for positivity, and maybe it's important, actually, that we should celebrate those things that are positive. Especially at a time like this. Hey, speaking of positive things, scams. They're on the rise. Yeah. But increasingly amongst young men and people aged 25 to 49, I don't know if they count as young or not, I suspect maybe not. What's going on exactly? Anthony Morgan is research manager at the Australian Institute of Criminology, co-author of the Cybercrime in Australia report. Hello, Anthony.
4: Morning, Wally.
0: I was surprised to see the demographics where scam victimisation, I think is the phrase you use, is increasing. What's going on?
4: Yeah, it always comes as a surprise. I think we have this image of scam victims being typically older Australians, but every time, this is the third time we've released this report, and every time we run the Australian Cybercrime Survey, it's young Australians who are more likely to fall victim to all forms of cybercrime.
0: Every time?
4: And I think every time. And it's increased this year, but I think it has a lot to do with their online behaviour. You know, I mean, I'm within that 25 to 49 bracket, so I consider it not that old. But I think, you know, it's a function of how much time they're spending online, the types of online activities they're involved in, you know, the sorts of things they're doing online. And I think that is what increases the likelihood of falling victim.
0: Yeah, right. So what, complacency and exposure? I mean, is that... Yeah, a fair summary?
4: Absolutely. And we have seen, unfortunately, this year, for the second year running, a decline in people's use of online safety strategies. So the things that we're encouraging people to do to protect themselves online, we're seeing fewer people do some of those things this year than we saw last year.
0: Yeah. Does that mean we're looking here at a direction of travel? And if so, can you reverse it?
4: Look, I absolutely think you can. I think part of it is just building a kind of general overall resilience to cybercrime. I think, you know, it's important to keep in mind that the results we have here around fraud and scams sort of predate the new scam prevention framework, which is going to place some of the onus on banks, telcos and digital platforms to protect their customers. And I think that's potentially going to be a fairly significant shift because it takes some of the pressure off us as online Australians to protect ourselves.
0: Which is important, right? Because, I mean, it seems to me, this is just my impression, you know better than me, so tell me if I'm wrong, but the level of sophistication of scams has got to a point where you're asking a kind of almost inhuman level of competence to avoid them through your own actions.
4: Look, I think it's becoming increasingly difficult. I think part of the reason we're seeing this rise is we know that AI is being used by cybercrime offenders to, you know, make it increasingly difficult for people to determine whether something's real or fake. And we've seen offshore the industrial scale scam centres being set up in the region, which are targeting Australians as well. So we've got all of that, plus we've got Locally, we've got people experiencing financial stress, which we know makes them more vulnerable to scam victimisation. So you take all of that, plus a decline in the use of online safety strategies, and in some respects, the results are not terribly surprising.
0: Yeah, okay. Well, thank you very much. I appreciate it, Anthony. The good news is the overall cybercrime rate's decreasing, or at least easing, I think, according to... So, I mean, can we take that as a trend, or is this a moment?
4: No, look, I think so. I've painted a bit of a bleak picture, but I think overall we've seen cybercrime go down, and we've seen declines in online abuse and harassment and identity crime and misuse.
0: Yeah.
4: So we're seeing some positive trends. And so I think, if we can continue to kind of capitalize on the strategies that are working in that space, then absolutely, I think we can turn the corner around some of these other crime types that we're seeing increases.
0: The silver lining. Thank you, Anthony. Appreciate it.
4: No worries.
0: Anthony Morgan, Research Manager at the Australian Institute of Criminology, co-author of the Cybercrime in Australia report. Dave has called in from Nagambi. Hello, Dave.
5: Hello, Waleed.
0: What would you like to say?
5: Well, it's a very good question you posed regarding who we're going to vote for, because I've always been a Liberal voter over my lifetime, and I just can't vote for them now with this infighting. If they can't get themselves together, how can they run the state? I couldn't vote for the other mob, though, so... I don't know who that leaves.
0: Can I just ask on that? You can't vote for them because you just don't vote Labor, or you can't vote for them because of this specific version of Labor?
5: Well, this particular version of Labor. I mean, there's so much out there that it can't all be wrong or a mistake.
0: Yeah.
5: So it's very disillusioning. I'm really struggling. And whether I vote for Pauline in the middle, I don't know. But certainly struggling to vote for any major party at the moment.
0: Well, the other thing about the Pauline thing you raise is you're not voting for Pauline any way you cut it, because she's not running. What you're voting for is the brand attached to Pauline if you vote that way. And so there's all kinds of unknowns. I mean, quite apart from the unknowns of what happens if, One Nation were to become a sizable presence in the Victorian Parliament, but just who are the people? What exactly would this look like? It's an extraordinary situation.
5: Yes, I'm about to go and do a donkey vote.
0: No, well, donkey vote just means you go one to however many, top to bottom. I think you might end up leaving it. I've got a few people texting in saying you don't have to vote, you just have to turn up. And maybe we'll see a big informal vote. That will be interesting to watch, actually. I hadn't thought about that. Yeah, appreciate it. Thank you very much, Dave. Appreciate it.
5: Thank you.
0: 20 minutes past nine, Waleed Ali with you. Coming up, we're going to go to the World Cup very soon. There's a penalty shootout going on right now. So I don't know if we take our correspondent away from it. Might be a bit tricky, but it's been a big day at 774 ABC Melbourne. We'll talk about that next.
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0: Wow, some big news in the parish that is 774 ABC Melbourne. Trevor Chappell, who hosts Overnights and has been doing it, I think, roughly since 14 BC. He announced his retirement today. And I was surprised the first time I heard about this, I have to say. It's just such an institution around here. He spoke to Justin Smith on 774 Breakfast this morning, and this is a bit of what they said.
7: Hey. I'm still shaking, just a little bit, I've got to say.
8: How are you feeling?
7: I'm feeling relieved that I've actually done that little bit of it. And at the same time, pretty sad, because I've really enjoyed doing the job that I've been doing. So, and as we get closer to the time that I actually finish, I think I'll get sadder as I progress.
8: We were watching the text line as you made the announcement. We were watching the text line come in, and Helen from Bendigo seemed to come up with the best one, which was just bugger. That's it. What are you going to do, mate? What are your plans?
7: Look, I'm looking forward to having time. You know what it's like with radio. The commitment is significant. And so you can't just not turn up. You can't just make decisions like that. So the main thing for me is it gives me time to be able to travel, to be able to do some other things in the community. I would really like to join a service group of some sort and be able to do some things like that and have the time to be able to free up to do that and probably to sleep a little bit better as well.
0: Oh, God, yeah. I don't know how he's gotten by all this time without being able to sleep in the way that the rest of us tend to. That's Trevor Chappell retiring from Overnight, speaking to Justin Smith on 774 Breakfast. What an institution. What an innings. Congratulations, Trevor. And we can sense how uncomfortable you were announcing it on your own show, wanting to eschew the limelight and not be the centre of attention. But 26 years. Extraordinary effort. You, by the way, can be part of his last shows. He's hosting a night at the Melbourne Museum on July the 28th. So head to ABC Melbourne's website if you want to register. All right. 22 minutes past nine. This is the time of the day where we talk about the World Cup. Let's talk about the World Cup. Joining me is David Mark from the ABC's, well, he's the ABC's national sport reporter. Hello, David. How are you going?
6: Hello, Waleed. What a time to join.
0: I apologise for joining you right now.
6: No, it's great.
0: We are in the middle of a penalty shootout between Germany and Paraguay, which means we were tied at the end of 90 minutes. In this case, it was 1-1. No goals in extra time, and here we are. What's going on in the penalty shootout?
6: Yeah, it's the first penalty.

0: dishing out of the competition. At the moment, it's 1-1, but Germany's first shot was saved by the Paraguayan keeper. No. So effectively, Paraguay are up. So been an amazing game. And obviously, you know, Germany, one of the great forces in world football. Paraguay has just scored another penalty, so they're now one ahead. Mm. Germany, one of the great forces of world football, but Paraguay was the team that scored first in the first half, very much against the run of play in the 42nd minute. And, of course, you'll remember Australia played Paraguay just a few days ago down in San Jose, and we know that they are a very good defensive team and that's how they continue to play. But Germany did manage to get the equaliser in the second half. Seems like an ages ago. Mm. It got to full time. They went to extra time. And now we're into penalties. It's Paraguay 2, Germany 1. So first time at this World Cup that it's gone to penalties.
1: Can I just, I don't know, where are you watching this, by the way? It's on the TV in my studio, so this is how I'm keeping up to date.
0: I'm in a fantastic restaurant in Berkeley.
1: Oh, good.
0: And they've let me, I've just been nursing my coffee and they've let me stay.
1: That's good
0: to
1: of
0: watch the shootout.
1: Should
0: so
1: I
0: Germany's
1: update you?
0: Just scored.
1: Have you seen what I've just seen? And that is that Voltimado, the German striker, plays for Newcastle United in the Premier League, just walked up to the penalty spot and was promptly saved, which means Germany have missed two penalties, which means, David, Germany are going to go out of the World Cup. Oh, no. No, no. Uruguay have just missed a penalty. This is extraordinary.
0: Paraguay. You're Paraguay a step ahead too. Of me, Waleed. So you're a step. You're obviously a bit step ahead of me because I'm on obviously on a bit of delay here, so you're going to have to keep me informed about
1: what's
0: going on.
1: This has become a reverse thing. All right, you ask me the question and I'll...
0: Tell me anything.
1: Paraguay have just missed a penalty now. So Germany have missed two, Paraguay have missed one. They've each taken four, which means that if
0: Paraguay
1: Germany
0: still
1: miss... Yes, and if Germany miss the penalty, they're out, this penalty that they're about to take. And if Paraguay score their penalty, whatever Germany does, they win.
0: Waleed, you're going to have to talk the audience through it.
1: Okay,
0: and me, by the way.
1: All right, Nadim Amiri is walking up to the spot. His debut was in 2019. I think he's the one who scored twice, didn't he? He scored a winner for them in the group stage games. The question really is, how did Germany even get to this point? He stands. Yeah. The Paraguayan keeper jumps from side to side. He approaches the ball and he slots it calmly into the bottom right corner. So Germany are alive, but Paraguay are about to take a penalty. So this result will happen. According statistically, the way penalties work, there is a 76% chance that Germany are going out of the World Cup in the next 30 seconds.
0: What an upset that would be, because obviously, you know, they're one of the greats of world football. They're always thereabouts at the World Cup. They've slipped in the rankings a bit, but they would have gone into this game as the firm favourites for whatever that's worth. And if they were to go out, that would be a major shock.
1: And how did they not win this game? They completely dominated the ball, but they gave away a goal that was ridiculous. And then, just ultimately seemed just a bit blunt in attack with all their talent. By the way, the Paraguayan approaches the penalty spot and Neuer saved it. Oh my God. Oh no! They're alive! Save your obituaries for German football!
0: Oh my gosh. I'm too behind and I've just seen the Paraguay.
1: Oh, sorry, I keep spoiling this for you.
0: That's incredible. No. I think you've got, you know, several hundred thousand people who are hanging on every word. So it's probably better that you're ahead of me.
1: Should we talk about the other game that happened while this is resolving itself? I don't know what to do in this situation because we have action that is kind of, but we have this other thing to get to and me just saying what happens at what on radio would feel like a fairly leisurely pace is perhaps not great to listen to.
0: No. People need to know. That's all right. No, well, what happened? We had a thrilling match earlier today. And just, by the way, interrupt me if there's a penalty about to be taken.
1: Well, there is a penalty about to be taken.
0: Over to you.
1: Oh, okay. And, oh, no, he skied it. Germany's missed another penalty, which means this is some of the worst penalty taken I've ever seen from extremely good footballers. Which means
0: this is the pressure of the World Cup.
1: It is, yeah. And the pressure on Germany, because to go out here would be a disaster and it would be seen as such, I think.
0: Set the scene, Waleed. Paraguay need to score the next penalty and they win the game.
1: Yes, if Paraguay score, this is their second chance. Let's call it their second match point. And here they are about to, well, again, let's go back to the stats. 76% chance. I think it might be 78 now. that Paraguay are about to eliminate Germany.

0: player approaches, who I don't actually know, and he has slotted it. He sent the keeper the wrong way. He's put it into the roof of the net, slightly to the right side of the goal. And Paraguay have eliminated Germany from the 2026 FIFA World Cup. You know it's a big moment when you say the full name of the tournament. And that's what I've just done.
1: What an upset. That is an amazing result. The first sort of big sort of dominant force in world football to be eliminated at a World Cup. And you were asking, how did Germany get into this situation, Waleed? Well, we've seen throughout the tournament that Paraguay can defend. You'll remember that game against Turkey where they won 1-0 and they were down to 10 men. And they defended and kept Turkey scoreless. They did the same against Australia for 90 minutes, kept Australia scoreless. So they can defend. And, you know, if it comes down to penalties, it's anybody's game, as we've just seen. So what a result.
0: And what it I think shows is, I mean, the talent in the German team is undeniable. You've got, you know, Musiala, Florian Wirtz, Kai Havertz, who was the scorer of the goal from a Wirtz assist, I think, earlier today. You've got these people. But defensively, they were always a bit shaky. I think England might be a little bit the same. And it just shows in a World Cup, you can, things can go bad. In a low-scoring sport, things can go badly very, very easily. And that's precisely what's happened. Yeah.
1: We should probably just mention what happened earlier today, if you've got time.
0: Yes, we should. It's 29 minutes past 9. I'm speaking with David Mark, ABC's national sport reporter in Berkeley, California, which is, I think, not where Germany has been eliminated from the World Cup. Earlier this morning, there was quite a moment. It sounded a bit like this.
2: Guimaraes. Pass through. What a goal. Martinelli! Brazil heading through to the round of 16. Surely no way back now for Japan.
0: Oh, it was a 96th minute winner to Brazil, scored by Gabriel Martinelli, who plays for Arsenal. He's had a really troubled season, but that is his moment. And I have to say, I felt so sorry for Japan. I thought Japan were mighty. I gave them a really good chance of beating Brazil, actually. They did have a lead at halftime, and they couldn't quite hang on.
1: They scored a cracker of a goal in the 29th minute. It was an absolute bullet, and they actually held that lead until the 55th minute. Brazil equalised, and then that goal 6 minutes into injury time, which sealed the result for Brazil, broke Japan's hearts. They're a very good team, so tough for them to come up against Brazil. But for a moment, they might have thought that they could pull off the impossible and defeat Brazil. But no, Brazil is through, as is Paraguay over
0: Amazing.
1: Germany.
0: Are Brazil just not that good, David?
1: They're always good. They're always a chance. I mean, they're probably faded from their glory somewhat. You wouldn't put them in the top tier of teams right now. I mean, if we're talking probably, you know, France, Spain, Argentina. I think many people think that's probably where the winner of this tournament will come from those three teams. But, knockout football, as you said, low-scoring game. Anything could happen, and that's why, obviously, the Socceroos are giving themselves a chance too, because, you know, you never know what's going to happen in football.
0: So I got a text from Janice, and she's made an interesting point that the Socceroos look good now after drawing to Paraguay. I love this. We topped Paraguay in the group. Paraguay beat Germany, therefore we're better than Germany. Australia is officially better than Germany at football. Hey, I'll let you go, David. A cracker of a game coming up later today between the Netherlands and Morocco, which I cannot wait to see. It's probably the first serious meeting of proper football teams at this World Cup.
1: Yes, I think so. I think so. Brazil and Japan was probably that too, but I think that's going to be another amazing game. And we've got three a day now, and it's sort of finishing with that Australian match on Saturday morning, Australian time, against Egypt.
0: A big, big moment when the Socceroos take on the Gippos. It'll be wonderful. Hey, thank you, David. All the best. David ABC National Sport Reporter in Berkeley, California. Thank you very much to SBS for the audio, by the way, from that World Cup. My producer has reminded me that I'm technically not allowed to commentate games that probably violate some rights agreement. So let's just not mention me talking about the penalty shootout in real time. I don't think it was commentary. I think it was just breaking news. That's how I'm going to describe it. Hey, it's 28 minutes to 10. We've just seen a sensation at the FIFA World Cup. Mike says that Germany got denied a goal that should have stood. I haven't had a chance to look at that, Mike, because I was doing other things, obviously. But yes, that may well be true. But either way, how did they get into that position? Oh, remarkable. Natasha McFarlane will join us with headlines that probably can't be more surprising than what we've just seen, but nonetheless are very important. She's in the ABC newsroom. Hello, Natasha.
3: Good morning, Waleed. Petrol will be a little more expensive from tomorrow as the federal government begins winding back the fuel excise discount. The discount will be halved to 16 cents a litre for a month before being scrapped altogether. The tax on petrol and diesel was put on hold to provide some relief to motorists as prices skyrocketed due to the US and Israeli war on Iran. The Greens are urging the government

ensure super is paid to young employees who work less than 30 hours per week. Under the current rules, some workers under 18 are not paid superannuation. The Greens will try to overturn that in Parliament this week. ABC Overnight's presenter Trevor Chappell has announced his retirement after 26 years of making late-night radio. He's been described as a gifted communicator who takes pride in his honesty and someone who always treats listeners and colleagues with great respect. The 65-year-old will host his final Overnight's show next month. And as you've just heard, Germany have been knocked out of the World Cup after a huge upset against Paraguay. The match went to a penalty shootout after the sides played an extra 30 minutes in overtime, after the scores were locked at 1-1 after 90 minutes. Melbourne's weather, rain easing with a top today of 17. Right now it's 14 degrees.

0: Right now it's 14 degrees. There'll be more news at 10 o'clock.
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1: Traffic.
6: Good morning, it's Caroline Ferguson from Transport Victoria. The freeways are finally easing up after a super heavy peak this morning, but the Monash Freeway still compact inbound between Blackburn Road and High Street, as is the M80 Ring Road Altona bound from the Western Freeway through to the Princess Freeway, with one lane closed off for repairs that are underway following a truck that rolled a few weeks ago. A broken down vehicle sitting on the Calder Freeway city bound, partially blocking the left lane near Kilo Park Drive. Slip over to the right as you head into town. In Clayton, heavy haulage are hooking up a truck that's broken down outbound on the Princess Highway at Clayton Road in the middle lane. And in Coburg, a rubbish truck fire was on fire earlier this morning. It's been extinguished. It's eastbound. The left lane's closed on Bell Street. As you slip past and over Sydney Road, head over to the right lanes. And coaches continue to replace Geelong Line trains between Lara and Southern Cross due to vandalism at Tarneit. To find out more, head to the V-Line or Transport Victoria website. That's the latest in traffic and transport. 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
7: 25 minutes to 10. I've just seen a replay of that goal that Germany had disallowed, actually. That is controversial. But you can't touch a keeper. They are a protected species. Anyway, enough of that, World Cup. I just can't leave it alone, because Germany just got eliminated by Paraguay. Someone just said, does this mean Australia are now favourites to win the thing? I think it means give us the cup now. We basically won it. It's just a matter of going through the formalities. Where will you be watching it, though, and will it be raining? That is the question. Daniel Sherwin-Simpson is senior forecaster at the Bureau of Meteorology and can perhaps tell us. Hello, Daniel.
8: Good morning, Waleed.
7: Do we have to deal with today and tomorrow? Can't we just leap ahead to Saturday morning, 4 a.m. and figure out what the weather's going to be then?
8: Well, you know what? I'll give you Saturday morning first up, and then we'll talk about the coming days. But for Saturday, I think what I told you yesterday is still holding true. If you're getting up early to watch the game, probably down in your eastern suburbs, heading down the morning to Peninsula, you're looking at some showers then. It's going to be pretty cool in a southwesterly breeze. But in the city, I reckon you'll probably be safe. So if you're out at Fed Square, I'd say you might want to bring your jumper, but you probably won't need your umbrella. That'll be the story for the weather for the World Cup on Saturday morning.
7: By the way, everyone's talking about Fed Square. Can I just give a shout out to the Melbourne Rectangular Stadium, which has a name that's got a sponsor attached to it and so on, the football, rugby league stadium, etc. They're doing live sites there, and I don't think they're being used to capacity. And what a place to watch. Now, that's not the weather report, Daniel. It's not your beat, but I just thought I'd mention it while you referenced Fed Square. All right, let's do the bit in the meantime, you know, in the blank days that we have to get through in order to get to the moment that we're all waiting for.
8: Oh, good, Waleed. Well, we've seen a bit of rainfall through the city. The place that's taking the cake at the moment is down in Frankston. They're up to 9.8 millimetres in the last 12 hours. So overnight, they've seen a bit more broadly through the metro area, sort of looking at the 2 to 5 range in the last 12 hours or so. We're probably expecting the heaviest rainfall to still continue down in that southeast. So if I was going to be a betting man, I'd say Frankston's probably a good shout for your wettest place in the metro area once we see all this rainfall clear through. In the city, we're probably not expecting as much. We'll get a little bit of a rain shadow coming over from the Macedon Ranges, so not as heavy. We may see another, 2 to 5 millimetres come through the metro. If you have a look on the radar, there's sort of a band up towards kind of Warricknabil, Charlton in northwest Victoria. That's going to make its way down in the next couple of hours, so that'll be sort of your next big burst of rainfall coming through, and then things will ease off into the evening. Looking at tomorrow, we could see a couple of showers developing later on before a windy cold front comes through early Thursday. So a couple of wet and windy days coming through. Once that cold front clears through on Thursday, we'll move into the slightly cooler temperatures, getting into the low to mid-teens then.
7: Yeah, well, that's probably good, because I had this guilty feeling. It's kind of like, it's a bit warm for winter, isn't it? But I don't want to complain about that, but I know I probably should. So now you're telling me I can just resolve that in my mind over the next few days as we return to something that'll be just decidedly uncomfortable. Appreciate it. Thank you, Daniel.
8: No worries. Thanks, Waleed.
7: Daniel Sherwin-Simpson, Senior Forecaster at the Bureau of Meteorology, 21 minutes past 10. Doris in Berwick sent me a text saying, Waleed, I was grateful for your breaking news about the World Cup, the penalty shootout that was happening. Couldn't bring myself to watch

0: As a German national and recent dual citizen, I'm thrilled to now be able to wholeheartedly cheer for Australia. I was super stressed at the thought of my two teams coming up against each other. Oh, Doris, I feel your pain. Yes, the Socceroos play Egypt this very Saturday. Psychological torment, I tell you, but I understand. Hey, thank you very much for the calls that have been coming in. We've been talking about price gouging and we've been talking about the state of Victorian politics. I haven't been able to get anywhere near through the calls that have come in, but I thought it was, it'd be remiss of me not to do one or two now. Jane has called in from Ballarat. Hello, Jane.
1: Hi, yeah. I just wanted to make the point about Victorian politics, the relentless attacks on the Labor Party through the press and the media. Obviously, the other side with a lot of money, the other sides with a lot of money to throw the spoilers in. But my observation of the Liberal, of the Labor Party is that when stuff's gone wrong and bad things have happened, over and over again, they've called in the authorities. The police have been called in. Someone's been called in. Union officials have gone to jail. Stuff has happened. Consequences have happened. When they step back, it's like, well, we've handed over to the authorities. We're not going to comment on it anymore. We want to let a fair, proven innocent until proven guilty happen. But, you know, if they are guilty, they're found guilty and stuff happens.
0: I feel
1: the other side is got away with a heck of a lot.
0: Well, you can have your own view about, you know, the media coverage. I imagine that depends very much on your political persuasion. I get so many texts that would indicate that. You go light on Labor. We get that a lot.
1: I always love John Fain's comment. If 50% of the people are telling him he's pro-Liberal and 50% of the people are telling him he's pro-Labor, he knows he's pretty much doing his job and he's staying dead centre.
0: Yeah, then maybe the ABC is actually doing all right, judging by the text line. But I hear what you're saying about those prosecutions and so on, but I'm not sure, Jane, that matches the allegation that's being the charge against the government here, which is that when newspapers publish reports that they have seen evidence that the government knew about certain things that were off with the big build, that they were informed about and warned about these things, having previously said, well, this was all a total surprise. The allegation becomes that, no, they knew what was going on. They've looked the other way. It's got to do with their relationship with the unions. Organised crime has infiltrated the process. Not necessarily that the government has gone out and said, we have a relationship with organised crime. It's not that. It's the question of looking the other way, and then the cover-up, the idea of the lack of transparency, the denial even that there is a thing that might be properly called corruption going on here. It's those sorts of things that gather around it. And then hence calls for a Royal Commission and the refusal to do that. Don't you think, you can have your own views about that, but don't you think people who look at that and go, this is untenable, have a reasonable position, like a reasonable case to argue on that?
1: Oh, yeah, I agree with that. I think they're still pushing for Royal Commission and the underhandedness of the forestry situation I can see with my own eyes. I've got friends who are out there in that Wombat Forest and can see that the logging and stuff under the heading of clear, just storm damage and we're still taking it. I'm really upset and horrified by that. But I still think that if you've got to choose who you're going to vote for, I'd still be voting for them and pushing for the Royal Commissions and trying to clean up that act.
0: Yeah, okay.
1: Because, I don't know. I'd almost put it down to a certain amount of, I don't know, the wrong people in there. They need better advisors or people are there are not experienced enough in dealing with it. What would the other side have been like in the same situation?
0: Well, this is the unknowable question, and it's the question we kind of have to walk into the next election and try to make decisions on as we go into the ballot box, the booth. Thank you very much, Jane. I better move on, but appreciate it. That is one way to approach it. Stick with what you got and hope that it'll be sorted out the other side of the election as IBAC gets reformed and so on. I mean, that's an approach. Text, I'm usually a Labor supporter. For the first time in my life, I have no idea who I'm going to vote for. Labor does not deserve to win again, but I won't vote Liberal for a whole host of cultural and social reasons. Another text, ever since Jacinta Allen took over from Daniel Andrews, it's been a concerted effort from all media to bring her down. That would never have happened if a man had replaced Andrews. That's from Helen in Altona. And we're also talking about scams, by the way, today. This text is, indicative. I'm 56, always on guard, just got scammed for the first time. Luckily, only $60. and a quick change of password. Fake ancestry.com site. Yeah. I got fooled by a scam recently, by the way. And I was protected by a piece of software that the company, the institution who gave me the email had in place. Otherwise, I'd have gone down that rabbit hole. We are all vulnerable to this. All right. 15 minutes to nine, or just about. Waleed Ali with you, filling in for Raf Epstein on Mornings.
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0: Well, it would have to be the biggest media empire in the world, certainly the English-speaking world, and that is the media empire of Rupert Murdoch. You've consumed what it produces, no doubt, in probably all forms, radio, also not radio, maybe radio, television, certainly, print, and in all sorts of countries. A lot of content being pumped out in the US, the UK, and perhaps even an ecosystem that forms around them. I don't know what you think about all of that. I don't know whether you think this is immensely valuable journalism and an upstanding stable or not. You are perfectly entitled to whatever view you want, and I'm not here to change your mind. A couple of gentlemen sitting in front of me, though, might be, because they've just written a book that looks at a very particular modus operandi of this particular media empire and its effect on the people that are at the brunt of it. One of the things you always want to do when you write a book is come up with a new term that then might get taken on. They've come up with one. It's called being Murdoch'd. And that is effectively to be the target of a relentless campaign that takes the form of endless articles, editorials, so on, perhaps cartoons, that is targeted at a particular individual to effectively ruin either their standing within the public conversation, perhaps within their profession, and maybe take away their job altogether. And I gather that they think this is a singular sort of phenomenon. They've written a book about it. Their names are Andrew Dodd and Matthew Ricketson, and they sit in the studio in front of me right now. Gentlemen, welcome.
6: Thank you very much
7: for having us.
0: Have either of you, neither of you, been Murdoch'd?
7: Yeah, I've been Murdoch'd. Yeah.
0: Properly Murdoch'd? Yours was a fairly
7: Yes, I would describe it as a 4 out of 10.
0: Right.
7: Stephen Mayne talks about getting the full Murdoch symphony, and he has had that on a number of occasions. I'd say 4 out of 10, but it's not a pleasant experience. 4 out of 10 is still very unpleasant and quite discombobulating because it kind of seemingly comes out of nowhere, and it attacks something that you hold dear. In my case, it was about freedom of the press, and because I was joining the press council for the journalist union, and they're attacking ideas that I don't believe in freedom of the press. I do believe in freedom of the press, but that's a particular nerve that they pressed with me. And that's one of the things they do, is find that nerve in a person and press on it and press on it and press on it again.
0: So I can easily imagine people who value the Murdoch Stables journalism saying, no, this is what democratic accountability is. Mm. You, in your case, Matthew, I should point out that was the voice of Matthew Ricketson. It's going to be hard with all these voices. But in your case, it was to do with you having worked on some media regulation in the aftermath of the Finkelstein inquiry here, and what was it called in the UK? The
7: Leveson inquiry.
0: That's right. The phone hacking scandal, all that sort of. There was a big mood for media regulation. You were part of that process. You then later get appointed to a significant journalistic body. They attack you on the basis of that. They genuinely believe in freedom of the press. They genuinely believe that media regulation is dangerous, very hard to design at best, and perhaps even just an outright wrong at worst. This is just accountability. This is democratic accountability. You're in a public position. Why should you be protected from this sort of thing?
6: Use that idea of freedom of the press as a weapon. It's an excuse to go in hard. It's a kind of go-to motif for them. We're going to attack them on the basis that whatever they're doing is curtailing our free speech. I'll even go so far as to call someone Stalinist or effectively communist in some form or other. If they're trying to do something which in any way, shape or form curtails their free speech, we find that Murdoch outlets are really good on free speech when it comes to their own free speech, but not always good when it comes to others.
0: Well, we can get to that argument as well, but I feel a bit like what you've described there is becoming more or less a common feature of public conversation. I mean, if you're a progressive, you accuse someone of

0: being a fascist. So there's a fascist and there's a Stalinist. To what extent is this just colourful hyperbole that we've always accepted within
1: the Murdochs,
0: public conversation?
1: The Murdochs have been around, and particular Rupert Murdoch has been around since the 1950s. The kind of social media phenomenon that you're describing is the last 20 years
0: or so.
1: It's
0: not even just social media. That's,
1: People have always insulted each other. Okay, we get
0: hugely elevated terms. Yeah.
1: I would argue, A, it's more pronounced now than it has ever been.
0: Probably right.
1: And that one of the kind of progenitors of that is, in fact, the way in which Murdoch's media outlets have operated in the past, in the beginning really in the 1970s with the Sun in the UK and so on, but not only that. So there's an argument to say that they've actually been there, and when they had an opportunity, when social media came along, to kind of take a leadership role and say, well, okay, that's that kind of shouting and yelling and screaming and personal abuse is not actually good journalism. Good journalism is something different. It might be robust, it might be tough, it might be scrutinising, all of that's great. But it doesn't have to be personal, it doesn't have to be nasty, it doesn't have to be cruel. So they could have gone that route, and they didn't, as far as we can see. And so they've actually contributed to and in some ways accelerated the kind of things that you're talking about, which really don't help our civic discourse at all.
2: And in the US, they certainly took that hard right talk format from radio into television, that sort of Roger Ailes invention of Fox News. Brought that whole idea to talk TV, which of course now defines so much of US politics and US discussion.
0: Andrew, your story is interesting because you've done some Murdoching.
2: Yes.
0: Yourself. What did you do?
2: Well, I was sitting around in the news desk one day when I was working at the Oz, and I got a call from the editor asking me to do a hit job, basically, on Daryl Summers. And
1: This was some time ago, because Daryl Summers has been out of the public eye for many years now.
2: In fact, it was to run in the paper on his last day presenting Hey Hey It's Saturday. That's how long ago it was. And what I found from doing that is it was irksome. I didn't really want to do it, but the journalistic imperative kicked in and I started looking for a story. And I questioned myself as I was doing it, but not enough. And when the story ran, which ended up being quite critical of Daryl Summers' method of making TV, I actually physically felt sick because I didn't think I'd been true to myself in doing it. And I'd not really stopped and thought, why am I doing this? Am I doing it at the behest of the editor? And really, is there a need to punch down or to punch somebody on their last day after 28 years on air on television? And I guess I found from it how easy it is to swallow the Kool-Aid.
0: These are all value judgments that you're making. And everyone's entitled to make value judgments. It's important, I think, that people make value judgments. Without values, what are we? But I wonder if what you're identifying here is something that is an objective reality, an absolute. That is, you decided in that case that what you'd done was not for any public good. Another person might look at that same story and say, well, actually, you were revealing some things that were true, that were real. We can have an argument about how important they are in the grand scheme of the cosmos, but, you know. If I were to make that argument to you in respect of that piece that you did, that, no, there is a public, genuine public interest here, would you say that's just an unreasonable position?
2: No,
0: or would you merely disagree with it?
2: Not at all. In fact, I questioned myself as I was doing it, what is the public interest in what I'm reporting here?
0: Yeah.
2: And I think what we say is that this doesn't happen enough in newsrooms. There isn't time in the hurly-burly of the daily sort of deadlines for us to reflect deeply on what we're doing. And when the culture becomes one where you do generally punch down and where it's quite acceptable to bully people, that questioning does not happen enough. And there is a lot of collateral damage in the process of doing daily journalism. And the point we make is that journalism doesn't need to punch down. It can be much more empathetic than it often is. And this culture of abuse or of bullying is really unwarranted and does a lot of damage both to individuals and to the debates about which they're writing.
1: And probably just as my experience of being Murdoch was a 4 out of 10, I think your experience of Murdoching was a 4 out of 10, as in it wasn't...
0: Well, it was one piece.
2: Yeah.
0: It was one piece. In the book, you're talking about sustained campaigns very often. It is now approaching 6 minutes to 10. I'm speaking with Andrew Dodd and Matthew Ricketson. They are the co-authors of a book called Getting Murdoched, How Murdoch's Media Wields Power and Punishment. Well, Waleed Ali is my name, filling in for Raph Epstein. There seems to be a line here that you're maintaining, a distinction between this sort of approach of targeted campaign, I think you called it bullying, Andrew, and you do this in the book as well, between that and the standard methods of journalism, which I think to a lot of people who are on the receiving end of them, it would, looks like bullying. I'm getting texts right now talking about basically Jacinta Allen being bullied. What's the difference?
1: Okay, good question. The there is no doubt that journalism done well, particularly, I mean, you've been talking about the Big Build issue this morning. I mean, that's one, that's tough journalism. That's that is going to make people upset. So you can practice journalism. I mean, we have an example in the book about the Ben Robert Smith case that Nick McKenzie, the Big Build person, and also Chris Masters worked on. There's no doubt in the world that Ben Robert Smith has felt aggrieved, hurt, wounded, maybe even felt bullied as a result of that journalism. And yet we would argue that that journalism was done with a great deal of care, with a great deal of rigour. And what happened in that case was that the way in which the Australian responded to that was to not engage in that kind of journalism, you know, hundreds of interviews going over to Afghanistan where possible and trying to interview people who'd been families of victims and so on. But they kind of, as one of the sources in the book says, they got on the drip from Ben Robert Smith's people and simply ran his side of the story. And that, so there's a difference there, and it's absolutely true. Journalism can be difficult, and on being on the receiving end of it can be difficult. But we draw a distinction between that, where it's tough but fair and required or justified, and punching down, bullying, being cruel, and so on. And you know, the phone hacking scandal in the UK is the classic example, as in the most egregious example of that. And it ends up with a 13-year-old schoolgirl who's gone missing, whose phone is hacked, not because the News of the World was trying to help solve the crime, but because they were trying to get some stories and some circulation. Mm. And that schoolgirl, of course, later was found to have been murdered.
0: Yeah, and that was a huge scandal, and people lost their jobs and so on. So I don't think there is anyone in the Murdoch stable that would now say, oh, that was actually all fine. You can have an argument about whether the response was adequate and all this sort of stuff. I suppose what I'm trying to figure out in your mind is how hard and fast is this? Are we talking about a difference of degree between journalism this bullying? Or are we just, like, is it the same thing, just different extremities? Or are you saying they're fundamentally?
2: There are about 50 case studies in the book, and we talk about them being on the far side of the line, almost all of them. They're not close to the line. They're not borderline cases. Picking on a trans person isn't fair. It's just not acceptable. Writing 123 articles that take a particular slant about Brittany Higgins, which elevate the case of Bruce Learman, who ends up being found to be her rapist by a civil court, is not good journalism. It's not fair. It's one-sided, where the person writing them is acting almost like a barrister arguing the case of one person at the expense of another.
0: Isn't that a media organisation's prerogative, though? I mean, all media organisations, apart from by charter, the ABC, are perfectly free to take
2: absolutely
0: particular positions on the world and argue that particular case.
2: We're not going to change News Corp's prerogative or its exercise the way it does journalism. It's also our prerogative to point it out.
0: Yeah, but would you take exception to it coming from The Guardian or coming from The Age?
2: Wherever there's abuse, we would take exception to
0: right,
2: it.
0: So yeah. It's abuse that's the thing, not the slant.
2: Yes, where people are collateral damage, where people are targeted, where there's punching down going on, and where a debate is skewed so that both sides or all relevant sides to an argument are being heard, then yes, we would take objection.
0: It's a fascinating. Look, I hear your point, by the way. I'm kind of pressing back against it because I'm interested in the boundaries here. I'm interested in the limits of these, because arguably every media organisation will be selective in the voices it goes to, because it has a perspective that it wants to provide. The liberal solution to this is we just listen to all of them and then make up our own minds. Does that
2: What's wrong with that? That's a pluralist media.
0: Right. So
1: that's one of the things we don't get in many News Corp outlets, just to take that perspective. We don't, to take the climate change issue, for example, overwhelmingly over many years, that media outlet or those media outlets have run a very strong campaign against the need to combat climate change. They've done that. They've supported politicians who are either running dead on the issue or have got weird solutions to the problem and so on. So, you know, there's looking at all perspectives, and then there's loading things up enormously when we're dealing with both a complicated issue but also one that imperils the planet.
0: Right. So a difference between advocacy and journalism is perhaps how you would...
1: It's one of it. But come back to bullying and come back to hearing, I mean, one of